0: Q&A, your choice for your Tuesday. I'm Marty Myers with a check of your news brought to you by Chow Bella. No containment has been reached on the 341-acre pocket fire burning in Sedona's Red Rock Secret Wilderness area.
1: The fire was reported burning in timber and brush Friday afternoon, causing road closures and evacuations. During a live operational presentation on Facebook last night, Tim Carter, director of Coconino National Forest Emergency Management, said Oak Creek Canyon residents who are evacuated will be able to return home.
2: They'll be able to re-enter their homes. They're going to be met by law enforcement working checkpoints at the road. They'll have to show proof of address that they do reside there full-time, and then they'll be allowed back into their homes. The highway is still closed, so general traffic will still not be able to come through.
1: Operations Section Chief Travis Mayberry explains there are a lot of firefighters on the ground working to get some containment.
3: They're trying to come up with those plans to figure out how we can protect values. That could be hand line, saw line, you know, the guys on the ground cutting it. It could be heavy equipment. They're developing that plan to protect that.
1: A portion of the Coconino National Forest around the pocket fires closed to ensure the safety of the public and firefighters. The cause of the fire is under investigation. I'm Bill Monroe reporting.
0: Swimmers can return to Mountain Valley Splash for summer fun.
4: Prescott Valley Town officials are reporting the pool draining and deep cleaning process was successfully completed over the weekend. The pool was refilled and staff carefully balanced and tested the water chemistry. Yesterday, the pool off Robert Road resumed normal operations. The pool had been closed since last Wednesday due to a safety concern regarding broken glass found in the pool. The night before, a patron brought a small glass object into the facility and at some point it broke in or around the pool. Also at Mountain Valley Park, work is underway to repair the storm drain system on the south side. Prescott Valley Town officials are asking all visitors to stay out of the designated work zone while repairs are underway. Temporary restrictions and construction activity will be ongoing through the project area. I'm Greg Pohl reporting.
0: The Yavapai Plan Executive Board meets at 1 tomorrow afternoon to consider authorization of two applications for Arizona Smart Grant funding.
5: The money for the first request would be used to provide the $175,000 match required for the Highway 89 corridor study, which is Safe Streets and Roads for All federal grant. Also during its meeting in Prescott Valley Town Council Chambers on Skook Boulevard, the executive board will consider a second application to the Arizona Smart Fund to provide the $70,000 match for the development of a Highway 169 corridor study. This is also a Safe Streets and Roads for All federal grant conducted in partnership with Yavapai County. These resolutions express an interest by the Yavapai Plan Organization to pursue these funds. I'm Lindsay Draper reporting.
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0: Your KQ&A forecast for tonight in Prescott and the Quad Cities. Clearing skies, 65 for a low. Mostly sunny on Wednesday, 93 for a high. And then a slight chance of storms on Thursday, 91 degrees. In Cottonwood and the Verde Valley tonight, you'll see 73 degrees with partly cloudy skies. A slight chance of thunderstorms on Wednesday, your high 104. Then a 30% chance of storms on Thursday, 101 for your high. Have an excellent Tuesday night. I'm Marty Myers for the Talk of the Quad Cities. 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
9: 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Welcome to the program. 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
1: 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During the break, Todd from Omaha called, but he didn't stay on. He's the one who asked me about whether Old Glory Bank could cash a third-party check without charging a fee. So I contacted the CEO of Old Glory Bank, and here's what he said. I'm reading you what he said. As a digital-first bank, 99.99% of our customers bank online, other than a few hundred people who live in Elmore City, where we have a brick-and-mortar bank. There is no ability to cash a check via an app. What you do with our bank, Old Glory Bank, is deposit a check on our app and then withdraw the cash via one of our free 40,000 ATMs. Thus, to deposit a check on a phone and to have an ATM card to withdraw the cash, the person would need to open an account with Old Glory Bank. It takes about 8 minutes to open an account. So, I think Todd has called three or four times. In that time, you could have opened up an account with Old Glory Bank, deposited the check through the app, and then gone to an ATM and withdrawn your money. And by the way, opening an account in Old Glory Bank is free. It takes about 8 minutes. I hope that helps. Now, let's talk a little bit about the race against Graham Plattner, the one with the Nazi tattoo on his chest. The president says, they say Trump's a Nazi, but they can't say that anymore because the guy with a Nazi on his chest is running for office in Maine, number 52.
2: Obama, have you heard of him? Have you heard of Barack Hussein Obama? None of them.
1: Oh, that's not the right one. Okay. We'll try and locate it, and then we'll play it. Susan Collins is the opponent. She's the incumbent. And she was asked, given the shift in support from Israel, from the Democrats, do you still support Israel? To which she said this, number 21.
3: Last question. Where, you know, the issue of Israel is becoming such a hot button, and it could be a factor in your race, which is a very close race. Most of the polls have him up by about 4. It's a similar margin that you were, down by in your last election, which you ended up winning. But what do you say, you know, when you hear these numbers that an AIPAC endorsement can make people less likely? 44% say it would make them less likely to vote for the candidate. You have been supportive of Israel. Are you changing that support at all in light of all of this?
4: No way. I remain a very strong supporter of Israel, the one democracy in the Middle East, our true ally in the Middle East. And I think this sadly reflects a rising anti-Semitism in our country that Graham Plattner certainly is part of and has been since his high school days. That's been a consistent theme throughout his entire life. He accuses Israel of committing genocide. He praises Hamas for its tactics in killing Israeli soldiers. This is appalling. And it's important to recognize that AIPAC is made up of Americans who care deeply about our relationship with Israel. Plattner makes it sound like this is some sort of evil foreign influence, and that is absolutely wrong.
1: And here's the president on Mr. Plattner, number 4.
5: 5-point edge on the generic congressional ballot. They just have now just a 2-point lead since February. Do you think that they're losing momentum?
6: Well, I see the Republicans in generics. You know, generics are very important. I don't know how accurate, because I see a lot of bad polls. Polls are very dishonest, just like a lot of reporters, like these people over here are very dishonest. CNN, ABC, it's a whole group of them over there. They're really dishonest people. But, you know, and really networks are very dishonest. And they have to straighten themselves out or they're not going to be very successful because people don't believe them anymore. But no, the generics are very interesting because the Republicans are coming up strong even before this. You know why they're seeing all these lunatics like the guy in Maine with the swastika? You know, for 10 years they've been calling me a Nazi. And now they have a Nazi running. He's got a tattoo on him. I've been denying it for 10 years. They know it's not so, but they've been calling. I don't think they can call it to me anymore. You know, one more. Go ahead, Peter. Let me.
1: Susan Collins said, "I never expected to have an opponent like Plattner, number 23."
4: Well, I have to say, Martha, that I never expected to have an opponent like Graham Plattner. He is very different from me. He's the antithesis of the steady leadership that I provide in Washington that has delivered real results for the state of Maine and for our nation. There have been numerous controversies. He often denies them only to be contradicted by others who say what he told them. The Nazi tattoo is a perfect example of that. He had it for 18 years until he covered it up during the campaign, and we have at least three accounts which said he knew very well that it was a Nazi tattoo. The number of scandals keep going on each day. To me, one of the most appalling is his making fun of a Purple Heart recipient who had been wounded by the Taliban, is lying on the war field, and he ridicules this individual. Another example is his treatment of women in general and also his opposition to law enforcement. On all those issues, we could not be more different.
1: He campaigned with Planned Parenthood CEO and all but said abortion is health care, number 22.
0: Healthcare is a human right. I fundamentally believe that every single American deserves access to high quality health care. Reproductive health care is health care. Abortion is health care.
7: Yes.
0: And building a system in which health care is provided to everyone, where decisions around healthcare are between patients and providers with no government middleman in between. That is the future that we all need to dedicate ourselves to.
1: Abortion is healthcare. Here's Brandon Gill from Texas on Graham Plattner, number 25.
8: But it's crazy in that it's like Democrats decided, let's wake up today and let's find the worst possible person in Maine, the absolute most scummy person we can find in the whole state, and let's run him for Senate. And I think that, you know, what happened is Democrats are thinking, we want to appeal to white working class voters. And it's some consultant in D.C. who decided that's what they need to do if they're going to run somebody against Susan Collins. But they don't know what a white working class voter is, how they think, what their lives are like. They're so out of touch. So they said, let's find this guy who abuses women, who has multiple credible allegations of abusing multiple women, who has said some of the most disgusting, I mean, really like grotesque sexual things online and has a long history of doing so, who has a literal Nazi tattoo on his chest, and let's run that guy because we think that guy represents the white working class in the United States. I mean, that is how out of touch these people are. But now they're at the point where they've picked Graham Plattner, no matter what he's done, no matter how disgusting his past is, they're going to stick with him, or they are sticking with him, because it's all about power ultimately.
1: The man has a Nazi tattoo on his chest. And then said that he didn't realize it was a Nazi tattoo. New York Times had an article. Ex-girlfriends said he bragged about having a Nazi tattoo on his chest. Now, be honest. Those of you who are Democrats who listen to my show, and I appreciate that you do. If I told you that the Democrats were going to run somebody with a Nazi tattoo on his chest, who denied that he thought it was a Nazi tattoo on his chest. And an ex-girlfriend said he bragged about having a Nazi tattoo on his chest. Would you have thought that that guy would have been able to make it through the primary and in the general facing an incumbent senator? I don't think so. Not to mention all the other things on this creepy app where he's sexting with women right after he got married. 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
6: I was a very successful real estate person, but I love watching politics. And my whole life I've watched politics say, we will cut your taxes, we will cut. I never heard these people say, we will raise your taxes. This country has gotten very strange politically, especially with all the communists that are up for election. You know, you have communists. These

0: I think 290, 300 foot slit right through it, probably a box cutter or a knife of some kind. Or we had people lifting up the basic, some of the, but it's not a lot of damage, but it's, we'll probably have to let the water out and refix it. They went in there with a knife. I was just told by the people over at Parks, they have five people are arrested and five people are under investigation right now. And it's a sad thing. In addition to that, they, you know, we put brand new, beautiful grass all around. They put these massive letters on the grass.
1: All this fraud. And why wasn't this uncovered during Obama, during Biden? This is HHS Secretary RFK Jr., number 43.
2: $6.5 billion in alleged fraud, the second largest amount ever charged in a single health care fraud operation. The Department of Justice charged a record number of Medicaid fraud defendants. More than 440 defendants now face charges. This effort brought together federal agencies, state partners, and U.S. territories across the United States. 18 of the participating states, as Attorney General Blanche pointed out, were blue states with Democratic governors. Fraud does not recognize party lines, and neither does accountability.
1: And this is Dr. Oz about Medicare fraud in California, number 41.
3: Two really important ones. The first is, in the first quarter of last year, we revoked billing privileges for fraudsters of 1,006 providers. Pretty good result, we thought, at the time. This same period this year, the first quarter, we made 1,400 revocations. That's a 40% increase over last year. So 40% more revocations. We also have patient payment suspensions where we just don't pay the bill because we don't think it's legitimate. This is impressive. The first half of this year, we made 1,000 Medicare payment suspensions. 1,000. That's a lot of people. Nearly 800, by the way, from one state, California. For a similar period last year, we made 219 suspensions. So a five-fold, 500% increase in payment suspensions because we're using tools now that historically had been used marginally. Now, these efforts brand all kinds of new tools for Medicare and Medicaid. The fraud war room that has been put together is a purpose-built tool to identify, track, and neutralize bad actors, often from foreign countries, much more effectively than the old system. The formula is straightforward. The DOG brings a prosecutorial firepower, law enforcement brings investigative tools, CMS brings data, the analytics, we use administrative muscle to push things through, and we are closing loopholes that fraudsters have avoided and been exploiting for years. Those days are over. Fraudsters, your time is up. Now, speaking of fraudsters, I want to highlight an important case that drives home what everyone on this stage...
1: Overwhelmingly, that fraud from California. Speaking of which, Ro Khanna is a California congressperson. Very likely, by the way, going to run for president. Net worth of over $200 million, supports a wealth tax. Nothing stopping him from adding a few more zeros to his tax returns, but he has said this about what the Democrats intend to do when they regain, if they regain power in the House. Quote, "I do believe once we take power, there has to be accountability. There needs to be accountability for Elon Musk, you know? They're celebrating that he created 4,400 millionaires. What they don't talk about is the 4.5 million children around the world who he possibly sentenced to death by dismantling USAID." About the alleged dismantling of USAID, here's Secretary of State Marco Rubio, number 45.
4: I will say this. Even with the reforms we put in place and what we're suggesting is changes to our foreign aid, we still will provide more foreign aid, more humanitarian support than the next 10 countries combined, than the entire OECD, and far more than China. China doesn't do humanitarian aid. China does predatory lending. That's what Belt and Road Initiative is. That's what all of their aid. They have no zero record of doing humanitarian aid in the world. And frankly, they don't know how to do it. They have no interest in doing it. What they're very good at is going into some country, making you a loan, and then holding that debt over your head. And that's what they continue doing. By the way, you have to hire a Chinese company to do it. So I don't agree with this assessment that there's no evidence whatsoever that China has either the capacity or the will to replace the U.S. in humanitarian assistance.

0: assistance in food deliveries or in developmental assistance for that matter. We provide development assistance. They provide debt traps. And that's a point over and over again around the world that we've made, and we found receptive audiences to it. Now, look, anytime you undertake reforms of this magnitude that needed to be made, you're going to have hiccups and you're also going to have controversy. But these reforms had to happen. At USAID, 12 cents of every dollar was reaching the recipient. That means that in order for us to get, you know, aid to somebody, we had to spend all this other money supporting this foreign aid industrial complex. We're going to find more efficient ways to deliver aid to people directly, and it's going to be directed by our regional bureaus, and it's going to sponsor programs that make a difference, and it's going to be part of a holistic approach to our foreign policy. And I look forward to engaging with this committee and the appropriators as well and ensuring that we get to the right place on that. My last point I would make, and this is something I am very proud of. I believe, and I'm not besmirching anyone else, but I believe that the approach we have taken at the State Department, and frankly at USAID, but at State Department, to move forward reforms that involved intake from all of our partners, that required input from people within the building. Many of the reforms we've made were driven by people inside the building, many of whom have worked there for 20 or 30 years. And now we are engaged with Congress, both in the House and Senate.
1: Elon Musk accused of basically killing 4.5 million children, accused by Ro Khanna. And Elon Musk is to sue him for defamation. Ro Khanna, I think, is walking it back. Now, folks, I don't think I've ever been as enthusiastic about a documentary movie as I am about The Story of Everything. It truly is an amazing cinematic masterpiece that reveals a hidden hand behind the universe and directly responds to the theory that creation, including us humans, just happened out of nothing. I'm telling you, Darwin would be embarrassed if he were alive today. You heard me talk about it a month ago when it was in the theaters, but now it's available through streaming. The Story of Everything will not only amaze you, it will give you the confidence and evidence that our friends and kids desperately need. 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
2: Fox News, I'm Tom Rigotti. The Senate has passed a war powers resolution to block military action in Iran. As negotiations on a permanent peace plan continue, House Minority Leader Hakeem Jeffries says Tehran's become more powerful than Americans shouldn't pay the price.
3: The bottom line is that we shouldn't spend another dime of taxpayer dollars on Operation Epic Failure.
2: Lawmakers approved the bill 50 to 48. President Trump travels to Capitol Hill tomorrow for a strategy session with lawmakers.
4: The president will join Senate Republicans amid his push for passage of the Save America Act, the new voter ID legislation that would also put restrictions on transgender athletes in female sports and transgender surgeries for minors. But previous efforts to approve the measure have fallen far short in the Senate.
2: Fox's Jared Halpert, America's listening to Fox News.
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7: 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On the Today Show this morning, host Savannah Guthrie tearfully pleads for information about her mother's fate after reports that the purported kidnappers revealed in a letter that Nancy Guthrie had died after she was taken from her Tucson home. DACA recipient Carla Toledo, who was detained and released, her case dismissed, then she was charged again, says she will continue to speak out on behalf of other immigrants like her fighting to stay in the United States.
8: As much as I have here, I will help my community. And people are like, oh, immigrants. Yes, immigrants, but everyone here in my community, because Tucson is my community, too. I belong in Tucson.
7: Senator Ruben Gallego, whose campaign expenditures on luxury trips and child care have been scrutinized, says the FEC allows for child care reimbursement if the trips were part of campaigning. Tomorrow and Thursday could get up to 111 in the lower deserts. National Weather Service meteorologist Gabriel Lojero.
9: Whenever you have an area of high pressure overhead, you get clear skies, and then our temperatures tend to climb.
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1: 888-971-SAGE, 888-971-7243. I'm Larry Elder. We are Salem News Channel. So the congressman from California, Ro Khanna, who's very likely running for president, said this about Elon Musk and what will happen to Mr. Musk if and when the Democrats regain control of the House. Quote, "I do believe that once we take power, there has to be accountability. There needs to be accountability for Elon Musk. You know, they're celebrating that he created 4,400 millionaires, but they don't talk about the 4.5 million children around the world who he possibly sentenced to death by dismantling USAID. He needs to answer for that. He needs to be subpoenaed. He needs to face investigation. He needs to answer for what he did with Doge. It's not just let's move on," end of quote. Well, Elon Musk was furious, took to X, which he owns, and said he's going to sue Ro Khanna for defamation. Here is what Ro Khanna said in response. I guess he doesn't want to subpoena him anymore. Number 53.
16: "Today, Elon Musk threatened to sue me, and he called on the Justice Department to put me in prison. That's right. The world's richest person has spent all day tweeting going after me. Why? Because I cited an academic study that his Doge cuts may lead to the deaths of millions of children overseas. You know, Elon, I thought you were a free speech guy. Why not debate me on these issues instead of threatening lawfare? You're not going to be able to intimidate me. I'm the guy who stood up to the Epstein class and worked with Massey to get the Epstein files released. I'm the guy who stood up against AIPAC and called out a genocide. And I'm the guy who stood up to billionaires in my district who ran someone against me and still called for a wealth tax. So I'm not going to be intimidated or silenced. I need your help. I need the help of folks to sign this petition and help me stand up to power and fight for truth and justice."
1: So does that mean you're still going to subpoena him? Still put him under investigation for allegedly causing the death of 4.5 million children? Or is it never mind? An illegal alien, former teacher, arrested for driving Tren de Aragua members to a shooting. Number 17.
17: Meantime, the White House Correspondents' Dinner has been rescheduled for July 24th.
18: A Venezuelan illegal alien who formerly worked as a teacher in Illinois is under arrest tonight. The Homeland Security Department says the suspect drove two Tren de Aragua gang members who shot up a Chicago house party, killing three people in December of 2024. She's also accused of helping the gang members evade law enforcement. Federal officials say Chicago politicians previously released her without notifying ICE.
1: Tom Holman says this is because of Illinois' sanctuary state policies, number 28.
19: Look, again, it's the sanctuary city policies, the dangerous policies of these sanctuary, you know, states, sanctuary cities. Look, she was complicit in the murder of three people, and they didn't honor a detainer, reach her back to the street. Like I say it again, President Trump has promised the American people he's going to make this country safe again, and one of the ways he's going to do that is remove illegal aliens or public safety threats. So ISIS is going to continue to do their job, but let's be clear, it makes it less efficient, it makes it harder to do that job. We have local law enforcement that won't help us. And it's not the police officer in Chicago. When last time I was up to do an operation, I had numerous Chicago police officers come up and thank us for doing what we're doing. It's the politicians, it's Mayor Johnson, it's Governor Pritzker that doesn't want, they rather see public safety at risk than give President Trump what they think a win by decreasing crime in their cities. It's ridiculous.
1: And this is a Democrat congressional candidate, Pennsylvania, who wants to abolish ICE. And then was asked a question, number 34.
20: You also said you're running to abolish ICE. Mm-hmm. This is something that we've heard other Democrats and activists talk about.
21: Yeah.
20: From an immigration enforcement perspective,
21: yes.
20: Who do you think should be in charge of enforcing immigration laws?
21: That's a good question. And you can pause because I just want to think about it.
20: Well,
21: for a minute. Go ahead.
20: We need to continue, though.
21: Okay. Who do I think should be in charge of enforcing immigration laws? Not the executive branch, so not the president. So it belongs with Congress. It belongs with Congress.
1: The executive branch, which is a law enforcement branch, should not be in charge of enforcing the law. It should be Congress. That was just scary. Tom Holman says these politicians calling for the agency ICE to be abolished have lost their minds. Speaking of whom, here's Zoran Mamdani, number 33.
22: As their mayor, I firmly believe that ICE should be abolished, that we should have an answer to the question of immigration with humanity at the heart of it, and that I will not sit here alongside you and proclaim that the only way to respond to it is an agency that I'm older than.
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15: 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And now, here's Larry Elder.
1: 888-971-SAGE, 888-971-7243. I am Larry Elder. We are Salem News Channel. Let's hear the Democratic candidate respond to the question of, okay, you get rid of ICE, who would be in charge of enforcing immigration? Number 34.
20: You also said you're running to abolish ICE. Mm-hmm. This is something that we've heard other Democrats and activists talk about.
21: Yeah.
20: From an immigration enforcement perspective,
21: yes.
20: Who do you think should be in charge of enforcing immigration laws?
21: That's a good question. And you can pause because I just want to think about it.
20: Well,
21: for a minute. Go ahead.
20: We need to continue, though.
21: Okay. Who do I think should be in charge of enforcing immigration laws? Not the executive branch, so not the president. So it belongs with Congress. It belongs with Congress.
1: The answer is she doesn't want immigration laws enforced. Why don't you just say so? Tom Homan, number 27.
29: I don't think it'll be successful. I think the American people put President Trump in the Oval Office behind me because of his promise to secure the border and remove criminal aliens, which we're doing at record numbers. You look at 800,000 deportation, about 60 to 70% of being criminals. We've removed hundreds of thousands of criminals off the streets of this country because of President Trump's leadership. We're not going to stop. They can talk the talk all they want. We're going to keep doing our job removing public safety threats because that's what the majority of American people want. These politicians are nuts. They lost their minds. We're going to keep doing our job, John.
1: Zoran Mamdani has doubled down on New York City being a sanctuary city. He says, I'm proud of it being a sanctuary city. Tom Homan, number 26.
30: Tom, last time we had you on the program, you were considering surging ICE into New York because of Kathy Hochul's policies. Where do you stand on that today?
29: It's coming.
0: And care to expand?
29: Yeah. I can't, you know.
5: Put a little meat on that bone there, Tom.
29: We're not going to forecast when we're going to be there, but I made a promise and we're going to be there. And she likes to call it a threat. It's not a threat. When we lose the cooperation of the jails, we lose cooperation of the sheriffs, and we can't now rent a bed from a local sheriff to detain an illegal alien for his proceedings, that means instead of one officer arresting one bad guy in the jail, now we got to go to the street and find them if they release them, which means I got to send a whole team out. Because of what she signed, that legislation, we have to increase resources because it's going to take a hell of a lot more resources to arrest these criminals because we lost the efficiencies of the jail.
1: And speaking of the mayor of New York, he's promised a whole lot of things, didn't he? This is Jack Posobiec, conservative commentator, number 16.
6: It's really concerning when you understand that communism is an ideology that is responsible for 100 million deaths around the world. Look, my family background is Polish. We know very well the experience with communism. And of course, ask anybody from South America, anyone from Eastern Europe, anyone from China, they will tell you what the experience of full-on socialism is. This is a dangerous, violent ideology. But you don't even have to go that far. Just go to New York City and look at Zora Mondami. And, you know, they've got the clip up right here. Where's the free buses? Where are the free grocery stores? We don't see that. What do we see? More crime. We see more resentment. We see Luigi Maggioni having supporters cheer him and celebrate him outside the courthouse. That's what socialism gets every single time it's been tried.
1: Meanwhile, Zora Mamdani is supporting Democrat socialists who are running for Congress. He cut an ad with them. Number 40.
7: New York? We know anything's possible with a great team.
8: I'm Brad Lander, and I'll block billionaires from buying our elections.
9: I'm Maria Elisa Avila Chevalier, and I'll defend New York by abolishing ICE.
10: I'm Claire Valdez, and I'll stand up against bad landlords and greedy corporations.
7: Get out and vote. This is the team. This is our year.
8: I'm Brad Lander.
10: I'm Claire Valdez.
11: I'm Maria Elisa Avila Chevalier, and
12: we approve this message.
1: What can you say? What can you say? They cut out the legs from under Bernie Sanders during the 2020 campaign when he won the Nevada caucuses and became the front runner. And they assumed that a Democrat socialist could not get elected president. That's when James Clyburn put his arm around the fumbling, stumbling Joe Biden right before the South Carolina primary and brought him across the finish line. Now these guys are bragging about it. Tax, spend, regulate. This is Senator Tim Scott, number 47.
13: Unfortunately, too many in Washington still believe the answer to every problem is more government. We saw this during the Biden administration. Reckless spending and heavy-handed regulation made life more expensive and made it harder for businesses to invest, lenders to serve their communities, and builders to build. We should be clear, regulations, they have a cost. When Washington makes it harder for a bank to lend, a business to invest, a builder to build, and an entrepreneur to grow, those costs do not disappear. They show up in higher prices, fewer choices, and fewer opportunities for American families.
1: Notice how these people have never met a payroll, never run a hot dog stand, never run a lemonade stand. And AOC, she was a bartender at a restaurant that was pretty popular. The cast of Sex and the City used to go there. And after they passed an increase in the minimum wage, one of the co-owners who shut the business down said part of the reason they had to shut it down was because of the minimum wage hike that people like AOC support. So a thriving business, when she was there, went out of business. We've seen it in California. 1,100 drivers of Pizza Hut laid off in one day when Gavin Newsom signed the bill to increase the minimum wage for fast food workers to $20 an hour. As soon as he signed it, before it went into effect, laid him off in one day. One study has shown 10,000 fast food workers have lost their jobs since that minimum wage increase went in. People that aren't running businesses don't appreciate how thin the margins are, don't appreciate how many hours you have to work in order to make a profit, just blithely go in, sign a bill, raise the cost, and don't think there are going to be any consequences. Prices go up, people on fixed income suffer the most, jobs get cut, hours get reduced, greater incentive for automation, but they continue doing it anyway. 8 years of Ronald Reagan, he never once increased the minimum wage. The economy exploded. How did that happen? Now, El Dorados, I don't think I've ever been as enthusiastic about a documentary movie as I am about The Story of Everything. 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

0: You're calling for a $50 an hour federal minimum wage. That's seven times the current national minimum wage of $7.25 an hour. Can you explain how that would be economically sustainable for small businesses? You have 60 seconds.
1: First, let me say I owned and ran a small business for 11 years. I created...
2: And did somebody demand that you pay your workers $50 an hour when you were running your small business? 888-971-SAG, 888-971-7243, Larry Ovis, Salem News Channel. If we're talking about a Democratic politician, can the race card be very far away? Over 40 shootings in Chicago, Father's Day weekend, seven people killed. And here's Mayor Johnson's agenda, number 44.
3: I want to turn to another important part of this work. 2 years ago, I signed an executive order establishing a task force to shine a light on the harm that slavery and racist policies have caused and continue to cause, and particularly the harm that they've caused to black Chicagoans, while more importantly, identifying pathways towards repair, opportunity, and investment.
2: Was it about 30 or 40 public schools in Illinois, most of them in Chicago, South and West Side, where 0% of the kids are math proficient? Zero. And it's about slavery? This is a Georgia Democrat senator. Use Father's Day to smear his opponent as racist. Why? Redistricting, which Democrats have been brilliant at. Number 36.
4: Because the hatred that Mike Collins promotes is a relic of the bad old days.
5: Right.
4: Georgia's spirit of tolerance will overwhelm and defeat bigotry.
5: Amen.
4: And our defense of voting rights will be so fierce that no plot against the franchise will foil the will of the people.
2: My father is from Georgia. Grew up in Jim Crow. Not long ago, there was a Senate contest pitting a black Democrat versus a black Republican. The black Democrat got elected. But they're still talking about racism, racism, racism. Did I just dream, or did Obama get elected in 2008 and re-elected 2012? Did that really happen? Apparently not. Because after all, racism remains a major problem in America, according to the Democrats. The party of Jim Crow, the party of slavery, the party of Confederacy, the party of the KKK, the party of Dred Scott, the party that destroyed the nuclear intact family, the party that opposes school choice. Need I go on? Let's do this again tomorrow. God bless.
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13: Fox News, I'm Angelo Bavaro. President Trump made the case for tariffs during a rally at a Mack Trucks plant
5: in Pennsylvania.
13: How don't you pay a tariff? You build your factory here and you hire American workers. It's quite simple, actually.
5: President Trump is trying to reverse polling that shows a majority of voters disapprove of his handling of the economy and tariff policies.
14: Fox's Jared Halpern. The Senate passed a war powers resolution blocking further military action in Iran. It's a measure seen as largely symbolic, Senate Minority Leader Chuck Schumer.
15: This war is disgusting, and we hate it, and it should be ended immediately.
14: The Trump administration is keeping military forces in the Middle East. That's despite lifting a naval blockade and launching a 60-day negotiating period aimed at securing a long-term agreement. 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
17: Good evening. We're coming up on 2 minutes after 6 on this June 23rd. Thanks for making KQ&A your choice for your Tuesday. I'm Bill Monroe, News This Hour, just ahead of Larry Elders, brought to you by Bucky's and Yavapai Casinos. A traffic safety operation has resulted in citations for drivers who still aren't getting the message to slow down or not drive impaired.
18: The operation was conducted along Highway 69 near Sundog Ranch Road June 13th.
19: During the operation, officers made 101 traffic stops and arrested 11 drivers on various driving-related charges, including 4 impaired driving arrests. The operation also resulted in 54 speed citations, 4 excessive speed citations, and 4 impaired driving arrests.
18: Prescott Valley Police Community Services Specialist Amanda Bowers explains why this effort was conducted.
19: The operation was part of an ongoing effort to address traffic safety concerns raised by community members and to reduce dangerous driving behaviors on local roadways. Drivers are encouraged to follow posted speed limits, make safe driving choices, and never drive while impaired.
18: A driver was stopped for going 75 miles per hour in a 45 mile per hour zone. That person was arrested on suspicion of driving under the influence of drugs. During a vehicle inventory, officers located 23 fentanyl pills, cocaine, and methamphetamine. Another driver was arrested after being seen traveling at more than 100 miles per hour on the highway. The Prescott and Chino Valley Police Departments and the Arizona Department of Public Safety also participated in the operation. I'm Greg Paul reporting.
17: Plan for delays on Glassford Hill Road as the final round of asphalt paving and striping is underway. Prescott Valley crews are working on curb gutter, median and sidewalk placement along Glassford between Bear Path and Santa Fe Loop. Additional work includes drainage pipe structure and culvert installation and retaining wall construction. Town officials want drivers to be alert and cautious since a new traffic pattern is in place. One lane of traffic in each direction will always remain open through construction. Businesses, schools, and residential communities will remain fully accessible throughout the project. Drivers can expect construction equipment in the roadway and traffic control devices. Periodic sidewalk and pedestrian closures may be necessary. For more information, visit GlassfordHillRoadProject.com. In state news, Goodyear Police are crediting their real-time crime center, or RTCC, with helping them catch a 23-year-old man accused of targeting vulnerable women and snatching their purses, killing one woman. John Gilliland has more.
20: Goodyear Police spokesman Jose Santiago says Ali Hashimi followed one victim home from a bank and stole thousands of dollars. And days later, he killed another woman during a purse snatching.
21: Her arm remained inside of the purse straps, and when Mr. Hashimi tried to leave the scene with her purse, she unfortunately was pulled under his vehicle and she died from those injuries.
20: Santiago says that within hours, the RTCC helped connect the robberies to Hashimi's car and locate him even after he tried to trick investigators.
21: The license tag had been changed.
20: Santiago says Hashimi is in custody and charged with first-degree murder.
22: I'm John Gilliland reporting for KQNA News.
17: 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A check of your KQNA weather's up next, brought to you this hour by Chow Bella. KQNA News Time is 4 minutes after 6.
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17: Taking a look now at your KQ&A weather, mostly cloudy skies, gradually becoming clear, gusty winds and cool temperatures tonight with mostly sunny skies and gusty winds tomorrow. 66 degrees tonight in the Prescott Quad Cities area with a high of 94 tomorrow, an overnight low of 67 and a high on Thursday of 92. 70 degrees tonight for Cottonwood in the Verde Valley with a high of 104 tomorrow, an overnight low of 68 and a high on Thursday of 102. 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Stay tuned. Larry Elder is up next. It's coming up on 6 minutes after 6. Have a great Tuesday. I'm Bill Monroe for the Talk of the Quad Cities, KQNA 99.9 FM in Prescott, 95.5 FM in Prescott Valley in Cottonwood, 1130 AM and everywhere by downloading the free AZ Hometown Radio app.
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2: 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We will check in with our Salem News Channel host, stationed at Times Square in New York City, asking people, Americans and foreigners, how they feel about America as our country approaches its 250th birthday. We're going to talk to Victor Davis Hanson about the Iran Memorandum of Understanding, the California governor race, and the Los Angeles mayor race. Trump is vigorously defending the still-being-negotiated Iran deal. HHS Secretary Kennedy says he's uncovered, wait for it, $6.5 billion in health care fraud, the largest amount ever in a single health care fraud operation. Maine Senator Susan Collins says she remains a strong supporter of Israel in contrast to her opponent and the many Democrats. Border Czar Tom Homan says Democrats who call for ICE to be abolished have, and I'm quoting him, lost their minds. California Representative Ro Khanna says Elon Musk is responsible for the death of 4.5 million children because of USAID cuts. Musk called Khanna a liar and is threatening to sue him for defamation. Are we having fun yet? 888-971-SAGE, 888-971-7243 is a number. I want to start here. Remember when Joy Behar was explaining why she's a Democrat, why she's not a Republican, number 11?
26: I don't mind a Republican on the city level because it needs a little discipline. But on the national level, I want somebody with a good heart. And those are more in the Democratic Party, in my opinion. They care about the poor. They help people. The Republican Party is much more about saving taxes for rich people. So I'm not a Republican.
2: Okay. So she's not a Republican because Republicans are more compassionate. They care more about the poor. I've told you before. We talked about this before. I won't bore you with this. But it's been studied. And conservatives are far more generous with their time, with their money, than our liberals. It isn't even close. Primarily because conservatives are more religious. Religious people give far more money and donate far more time than do non-religious people. Religious Democrats, by the way, give just as much as do conservatives. There's just far fewer religious Democrats. So it's not even close. John C. Reilly is an actor. He's a guy that played Dr. Jerry Buss in that pretty entertaining series about the Lakers. Here's what he said about right-wingers, number 10.
27: You know, if you stand up for human rights, why is that a right or a left thing? Why aren't people on the right wing concerned about human rights? They're human too. This whole thing that like kind of has come into vogue of like empathy trap, you know, empathy trap. You know, like that's what Elon Musk says, like empathy is like, don't be empathy trap.
28: Yes.
27: You know, stick to your agenda and what's best for you. Don't start feeling bad for so-and-so. They're on their own thing. Look out for number one. Like, it's like, wait a minute. Empathy is not a trap. Empathy is a superpower.
4: That's right.
27: That's what makes human beings exceptional, our ability to, like, look outside of ourselves. We're not an alligator trying to just get the next fish, you know? We're human beings. We can relate to something that's not us, that, you know? Like, that's a superpower. Like, and it's also the cornerstone of civilization. The fact that we stay at the red light and don't just zoom out because we want to get through the light faster, because what will happen? Well, we might smash into someone. Well, you don't know that person. Yeah, but I still don't want to smash into them. You know, like, those are the building blocks of civilization. That's the agreement that we treat. I mean, it's very Catholic too. Do unto others, yeah. You know, treat your brother as you would treat yourself. You know, like.
4: And to your point about the
27: right wing, it's crazy that we have to argue for these things.
2: That's enough. We're getting a headache. Does he have any friends who are conservative? Does he know any? Have you run this idea by anybody who's conservative? And they will tell you. If your definition of empathy is charity for the poor, it isn't even close. Who's more empathetic? What Elon Musk was talking about when he talked about an empathy trap is that often government programs, things that are done with the best of intentions, end up hurting the very people that they propose to help. There's a wonderful book called The Tragedy of American Compassion, written about 25 years ago by a guy named Marvin Olasky. He talks about how during the Great Depression, there were all these programs that FDR was starting, and many people weren't taking them, either because of pride or because they just didn't want to do it or because they figured out other ways. And he looked at the families that took the welfare, government welfare, versus those that didn't, even though they were similarly situated, and they were entitled to it. And you know where I'm going with this. The ones that didn't take the government welfare were better off. Years ago, article in the LA Times, poor people on welfare were asked, is welfare a stepping stone towards independence, or is it a crutch that causes dependency? More people on welfare, poor people on welfare, called it a crutch that called it dependency, that caused dependency, rather than those that said it was a step towards independence. So these are people on welfare telling you it's a trap. There is a Catholic priest who's head of something called the Acton Institute, which is a think tank in Michigan. His name is Father Robert Sirico. He's often taught the organization does not take government welfare, how it alters the fundamental mission, and how government welfare, no questions asked welfare, simply makes people worse off, not better off. Number 12.
6: We've been having a series of conversations about the response to the coronavirus, the economic dimensions of it, and the religious and theological dimensions of it. One question that we've been asked by a lot of people is whether the Acton Institute is going to be applying for the Small Business Administration loans, the Paycheck Protection Program. And I just want to make a statement about that. We are, in fact, not going to be applying for it. There was never even a very big discussion. From the beginning of the Acton Institute, we have in our founding documents, and of course in our culture and in our philosophy, a rejection of any government support. It's our firm conviction that private organizations should be supported by private philanthropy, by private individuals and foundations. Let me explain a bit why, because this is a very unusual situation that we're in, because part of the economic difficulty that many people are undergoing right now is the result of government policies itself. So it's imperative that we have a very broad view of what is happening economically. You know, if we had a really free society where there was minimal regulation, minimal taxation, we would be facing this crisis in a very different way. And I think the ultimate impact of it would be shorter in duration. But the kind of response that we have had has really raised a number of unique questions, certainly in the lifetime of the Acton Institute and in my own personal lifetime. In order to alleviate the effects of the pandemic and all of the interventions of the government in this regard, there has been made an offer on the part of the government to loan money to nonprofit organizations, including churches. And I want to consider what this could mean on a variety of levels. What is pertinent here and what is of great concern to me is the way in which government money can cause a mission shift or a mission drift. You know, any of us who have run organizations know that there's always a tug in one direction or another away from our core mission. And by receiving support from entities outside of our own support base, those who share our philosophy or our religion to begin with, there is the distinct possibility of a kind of government intervention that could shift our focus into a different direction than the mission to with which we began our endeavors. We have decided not to take government support in any form for several reasons. One is, as I say, the philosophical commitment that we began the Institute with, our attitude about private funding. Now, subsidiarity says that needs are best met at the most local level, but there are exceptions. There are times when government can come in a temporary and as an auxiliary or a helpful way to get people or communities or even, I suppose, businesses through a particular crisis. We still say no to that because I'm very concerned that the government itself, while there are great promises in the fact sheet sent out by the Small Business Administration that there will be no intervention.
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2: 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I am Larry Elder. We are Salem News Channel. We're going to talk about Trump's defense of the Iran Memorandum of Understanding, which is still being negotiated. But first, in just a few short weeks, our great nation will be celebrating 250 years of independence. Right now, our SNC anchor, Haley Carrero, is in Times Square interviewing various Americans and non-Americans about what America means to them. Here's Haley.
12: We're in Times Square, one of the most recognizable places in America, talking with people across the country and around the globe. 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

0: Live at AM 970, The Answer. My morning show, we just did like 4 hours live because this is the crossroads of America in Times Square, New York. But you know what? This country is the greatest country on planet Earth. And I know because my grandparents came from Italy. They came to America. They learned the language. They learned the laws. They learned everything about America. They didn't come with an Italian flag. As much as I love Italy, and I love Italy, they came with an American flag. They admired the Statue of Liberty. And now we're right here in New York, New York. How proud my grandparents would be. How proud my parents would be. But I'm proud to be with all my heritage in the Italian-American community. First and foremost, I'm an American, and I think people are starting to realize how beautiful this country really is. The mission is just be proud to be an American, because there's no better place in the world.
1: As the country celebrates this historic milestone, many are looking ahead with optimism to the next chapter in the American story. In Times Square, I'm Haley Correo. Larry, back to you.
2: Thanks, Haley. Americans, this is just a wonderful country. I just can't believe all the different things you guys have. The former CEO of NPR, named Ken Stern, became apparent to him that at NPR, he's no longer there, they were becoming increasingly biased against Republicans, against conservatives. So he wrote a book. He decided to leave his neighborhood and engage in Republicans where they live and work, traveled for a whole year around the country. Sat in a pit row at NASCAR, hung out at Tea Party meetings, sat in on Steve Bannon's radio show, and he said, quote, "I found an America far different from the one depicted in the press." He mentioned how Obama said people in the Midwest clings to gun and religion, and Hillary referred to basket of deplorables. So they spent Sundays in evangelical churches, hung out with 15,000 evangelical youth in Urbana. Wasn't sure what to expect. But I didn't expect the intense discussion of equity, refugees, how to help them, not how to keep them out, but that's what I got. Met dozens of people dedicating their lives to the mission, spreading the good news of Jesus, and doing so through a life of charity and compassion for others, staffing remote hospitals, building homes for the homeless, in one case, flying a powered parachute over miles of uninhabited jungle in western Congo to bring a little bit of entertainment, education, and relief to some of the remotest villages you can imagine. It was all inspiring. Earlier this year, he wrote, this is in 2017, "I drove west from Houston to Gonzales, Texas, to try my hand at pig hunting. First time with a gun." The primary concern was to make sure I didn't shoot myself, he says. "I joined up with a family from Georgia. The group included grandfather, Paps, the father, CJ, young Isaac, all of 8 years old, took on the task of tutoring me in the ways of the hunt. I linked up with a group of friends from Houston who belied the Democratic stereotyping. They were the equivalent, the group of a bad bar joke, a Hispanic ex-soldier, a young black family man, a Serbian immigrant, a Jew from Washington, D.C. All of these were my new hunting partners. None of them fit the lazy caricature of the angry NRA member. That's a stereotype. I spent times," he said, "in depressed areas in Kentucky and Ohio with workers who felt that their concerns had been ignored. I drank late in the night at a Royal Oaks bar in Youngstown, met workers who'd been out of the mill for 2 decades. Unemployment, opioid addiction, declining health. They mourn the passing of the old days. To a man, and sometimes to a woman, they did not reflect the world that the media has been projecting. Compassionate, open-minded, kind, caring." The way the mainstream media, he writes, has portrayed people in the Midwest, in the South, is appalling. "I did all of this. I loved it. I regret waiting until well after I left NPR to do it.

I would suggest Joy Behar get out a little bit. John C. Reilly, the one who talked about the empathy gap, get out a little bit. Do any of these people have any friends who think any differently? I spent a lot of time in the South. My parents are both in the South. A lot of summers. 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

0: News, I'm Angelo Bavaro. President Trump made the case for tariffs during a rally at a Mack Trucks plant in Pennsylvania.
1: How don't you pay a tariff? You build your factory here and you hire American workers. It's quite simple, actually.
2: President Trump is trying to reverse polling that shows a majority of voters disapprove of his handling of the economy and tariff policies.
0: Fox's Jared Halpern. The Senate passed a war powers resolution blocking further military action in Iran. It's a measure seen as largely symbolic. Senate Minority Leader Chuck Schumer.
3: This war is disgusting and we hate it and it should be ended immediately.
0: The Trump administration is keeping military forces in the Middle East. That's despite lifting a naval blockade and launching a 60-day negotiating period aimed at securing a long-term agreement. 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
7: 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As many as 700 people expected to be laid off from Lucid Motors in Arizona. The lightning-caused Sycamore fire, now more than 8,000 acres near Globe, only 8% contained. Fire spokeswoman Madeline Bautista.
8: Crews are working and building on fire day and night shift work and continuing to do direct suppression work along that east side of the fire perimeter, preparing containment lines and securing areas of heat.
7: Evacuees from the 341-acre pocket fire near Sedona have been allowed to return home. To mark the country's 250th birthday, the Arizona America 250 Commission worked with the Arizona Office of Tourism to provide a free digital passport, highlighting 250 sites worth visiting in the state. Josh Coddington with the Office of Tourism explains how it works.
9: It gives you a map, so it tells you how to get to a place, it gives you a picture of that place, and it gives you a quick description in addition to the address.
7: Connie Weber, Arizona News Audio.
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16: 888-971-SAGE, 888-971-7243. I am Larry Elder. We are Salem News Channel. I first met, air quotes, my guest when I read his book, Mexifornia, which I think was 2007. Please welcome back to the program Victor Davis Hanson, senior fellow at the Hoover Institution. Victor, was Mexifornia 2007?
17: It actually, it was 2002. And I wrote an essay. I was asked to write an essay for City Journal about why illegal immigration was okay, and I wrote the opposite in an article. And then they kind of got persuaded, so then the late Peter Collier picked it up for Encounter in 2002, three, But I did a new edition about a year ago, mm-hmm. I think it was.
18: Now, correct me if I'm wrong, Victor. As I understand it, at the time you wrote that book, you were a registered Democrat. Don't know if you still are, but I think you were.
17: No, I'm an... the last Democrat I voted for was Jimmy... No, I didn't. My mom got very angry. The last Democrat I voted for in... gosh, I didn't vote for Mike Dukakis. So I'm going back to 80... I don't think I've ever voted for a Democrat in a national election, mm-hmm. but I have voted for local congressmen that were Democrat. I haven't done it for 20 years.
18: Well, the only reason I mention it is because I wanted to know what the reaction was when you wrote this book, where you were very critical about the impact of illegal immigration. You're in academia. Yes. How did your fellow academics respond to this book and respond to you when it came out?
17: Well, I was ostracized. The La Raza program at Cal State, the Voice of Aztlan magazine had a picture of a bullseye with my face on it. And it was kind of weird because I had a guy break into my car. And so I went to see the president, and I won't mention his name, but I said, this is kind of scary. Are you going to allow these people to hand out this magazine on campus with me as public enemy number one for writing a book that's talking about integration, acculturation, assimilation? He said, well, you kind of brought it on yourself. I can't be of any help. I said, okay, that's just what I wanted to know. But, you know, it was, I taught a classics program for 21 years, classical languages, and all the students, given the nature of that demography, were either very poor white from the Oklahoma diaspora, mostly Mexican-American, a lot of Hmong, and we had kids that went to Harvard, Yale, not that that's, you know, important or necessary, but everywhere they were classically trained. And our biggest problem, Larry, was the Chicano studies program, the Black studies program, and anything with the studies hyphen. They didn't like the idea that students that from poor backgrounds were speaking English better. They knew more languages than the faculty, and that was really a shocking thing to see. I was only 28 when I went through all that. 29, and the thing I'm really worried about is I followed a lot of those students, Larry, over the years, and they were very successful. And then about 5 years ago, I started seeing their names pop up as director of diversity, equity, inclusion, or I would see them say things that were contradictory to their whole education. And that was what I thought was the worst about DEI, that it gave this temptation to fast track people who were kind of overemphasizing or even inventing identities of oppression. And half the students that I had trained that were fully integrated, that never mentioned race, got lured into that for the reward of an administrative title or a big salary.
18: Mm-hmm. Victor, we only have about a minute and a half left in this segment, but I attribute a lot of this to Barack Obama. I was in Boston in 2004 when he gave that speech, there's no blue America, there's no red America, there's no black America, there's no white America. He brought down the House. That's the person that America thought they hired, the guy that was on 60 Minutes and said to a question, if you don't win this election, will it be because of race? He said, no. If I don't win, it will be because I've not articulated a vision that the American people can embrace. That's a guy America thought they hired. For the next 8 years, from one thing after another, the Cambridge Police acted stupidly. Vida Sunday looked like Trayvon. Racism was in America's DNA. He embraced Black Lives Matter. Had Al Sharpton at the White House over 70 times. His AG, Eric Holder, said things like, when it comes to matters of race, America is a, quote, nation of cowards, whatever the hell that means. One race card yes. after another. So the point is that when he entered office in the third week of January, by the way, his approval rating was almost 70%. Can you imagine Trump getting an approval rating at 70%? And both blacks and whites, based on polls, thought race relations was going to improve. When he left 8 years later, both blacks and whites thought race relations got worse. The first black president of America, the only black person to be elected in a majority white country in the world, and 8 years later, both blacks and whites thought race relations got worse. I'll have you comment on that in just a second, Victor. 888-971-SAGE, 888-971-7243. My guest is the great Victor Davis Hanson. Do not leave town.
19: Larry will be right back. Stay tuned.

0: Parent and grandparents, turn on any streaming platform, open a textbook, or scroll through social media, and you'll hear the same message repeated over and over. Life is an accident. The universe has no purpose, and meaning is something you create for yourself. But that's not education. It's a worldview. That's why The Story of Everything was produced. This powerful documentary explores the evidence for intelligence design, from the astonishing fine-tuning of the universe to the incredible complexity encoded within DNA. It presents scientific arguments that challenge the idea that life arose by chance and invites viewers to consider a deeper purpose behind our existence. 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
1: 888-971-SAGE, 888-971-7243, Larry Elder, Salem News Channel. My guest is Victor David Hansen, the author of a book coming out in September called The Counter-Revolution, The Fall and Rise of Donald Trump and the MAGA Movement. We'll talk about that in just a second. But I wanted to get your comment about what I said about Barack Obama and how he made race relations get worse, Victor.
2: Yeah, I do. I think he was at a fork in the road, and he had not really, he had gone to prep school. He had a white grandmother who had sent him to an exclusive education. And he went by the name of Barry Durham, and then later Barry Sotero. And his life up until he got to higher education had been one largely of integration. He'd been in Indonesia. He had very little contact with his father, very little contact with the black community in Hawaii. And then suddenly he was presented with this higher education, you know, environment. Occidental would lead to Columbia, would lead to Harvard Law School, if he emphasized his blackness, which was, and the worst thing he did, Larry, I think, was he removed class from the entire equation. It was ideology made you authentic. So here was a guy who grew up in privileged circumstances. Eric Holder did too. And then people like Tom Sowell, who were conservative but had grown up in Harlem, all of a sudden class didn't matter. All it was race. And you had all of these people from the very elite of our country, you know, Cory Booker, whose parents were both corporate executives, and all of a sudden they were emphasizing race, but as for the purpose of being victimized. And he introduced the Marxist binary of dividing the country in half between oppressed and oppressors. And that was really strange because there was no class. Suddenly, if you were from India or you were from an aristocrat from Argentina and you were wealthy, and I had a lot of students who were blonde hair, blue-eyed, from Spain, foreign student, then trill your R's, and you were on the oppressed side, and you were worthy of repertory treatment, whether it was affirmative action and admissions or hiring. But the class thing was no longer an issue, so we were giving privileged people and doing nothing for the underclass. And so that's the worst thing that he did. He hurt the black underclass, and then he allowed a whole group of phonies and frauds to come out of the woodwork and claim they were oppressed by claiming that in some caliber they weren't white. So it was all of a sudden a binary. You're either white or you're non-white. Doesn't matter anything else, how wealthy you are, your circumstances, your personal or collective history. He did that, and we're still living with that.
1: As you know, I ran in the recall election. You were one of my many advisors, and I appreciate that. I had a Zoom call with about 6 or 8 black pastors, and everything was going reasonably well for the first 5 or 10 minutes, Victor, until I said, you know, the number one issue facing the black community is not racism, not systemic racism, not any of these kinds of terms. It's the large number of kids who enter the world without a father in the home married to the mother. That's not just a function in the black community, but it's particularly acute in the black community. And, Victor, they went nuts. And I said, the stats are there. You're far more likely to drop out of school, far more likely to be poor, far more likely to commit crime, far more likely to go to jail, on and on and on. I said, here you guys are. You guys are supposed to be leaders in the community, setting standards. And I'm the bad guy for pointing out the most obvious thing. This is the 800-pound elephant in the room, and you guys aren't even talking about it. And Obama one time said it, that if you're raised without a father, you're 5 times more likely to be poor and commit crime, 8 times more likely to drop out of school, 20 times more likely to end up in jail. And Jesse Jackson jumped on him and told him he was talking down to black people, and he never said it again.
2: I remember that. I remember Jesse Jackson had a hot mic where he said, I'd like to cut off his testicle.
1: Yes.
2: You remember that?
1: Yeah, except he didn't say testicle. Thank you for cleaning it up. This is a family show. I appreciate that.
2: No, he did. Obama felt very comfortable with white liberals, the wealthier the better, and they had all this idea that we are morally superior to everybody, the clingers, the deplorables, the irredeemables, but black people, they had an attitude that we're going to do all this for you. So the persons that they hated the most were black conservatives because they felt that they were ungrateful or that they weren't dependent upon them. And Obama really surrounded himself with that type of white liberal and that type of black and minority elite. And he was very snobbish. He had exquisite taste. And the proof of the pudding, Larry, was when he retired. He wasn't. He said the other day at the founding of his library, he was like Harry Truman almost. He didn't mention Harry Truman, but he said, "You have to resist the lure of celebrity and influence and wealth." And here, as soon as he got out, four mansions, he's worth $100 million. And the last year in office, he was basically doing book deals and Netflix deals. But so everything about him was a conflicted person. But his legacy is, he said, it, in America now, it doesn't matter how wealthy you are, it's only your race. That's essential. It's not incidental. And that is your trajectory to success. And a lot of people bought into that, unfortunately. And we're still living with the consequences.
1: Victor, isn't part of his legacy Donald John Trump?
2: It is. It is. Absolutely. People were so... And don't count Donald Trump out even in the midterms. You know what I mean? People quietly are seething about the open border, the 10,000 coming in, everybody self-identifying, a Sunny Hostin on the WHO giving lectures about Kamala Anthony when she's wealthy, wealthy, wealthy, elite, spoiled. Everybody is tired of that fixation, that addiction to superficial appearance. They really are, especially from wealthy people of any race. They don't like to be talked down to. They created a whole vocabulary, garbage, chumps, dregs, Biden, irredeemable, deplorable. And then there was, of course, clingers. And people just realize that they have contempt for the working classes. What Trump did, I don't know if he's going to be successful, but he basically said to the black electrician, the Mexican truck driver, the white guy on the assembly line, you really do have more in common than each of you do with your elites on the coast, your media elites, your university elites. And that's why he got a record number of minority voters. And that's why the left hates him so much. Because they can't figure that out, why he was attracted, why people of the lower classes of any race were attracted to him, because he did have an empathy for them, that they didn't. They were condescending.
1: Victor, 90 seconds in this segment. Give me your take on this Iran Memorandum of Understanding.
2: Well, all the elements of it, we're all very worried about it, but I think it's a stopgap measure to make the House and Senate viable for the Republicans, because it's 56% approval and the price, of course, of oil. But they have no military that can stop us. There's no air defenses. So anytime he wants to, when they break it, and they will break it because they're chronic prevaricators, he can do it. And if they send 10 missiles tomorrow into Kuwait, he can send 10 bridges into the rivers of Iran. He hasn't hit the dual-use targets like Clinton did in Serbia. He can hit power plant. He can really hurt them. And I think after the midterms, if he can get through them, that's the plan that I assume that he's operating on, that he's going to get through with some kind of deal, and then he expects them to cheat. And then whether he wins or loses the midterms, he will be unbound, because at some point he's going to have to lay down the law to them. That's only through bombing or something. And we can't put ground troops, given our misadventures in Iraq and in Afghanistan. So I think that's what it's about. It's just it's a parenthesis to get him through the next 4 months.
1: I've said that it's just a question of when Iran cheats, not whether they're going to cheat, and then, of course, what President Trump does in response. We come back, Victor, I want to ask you, if we can, in our last few minutes about California, the governor's race and the mayor's race. How do you see it? 888-971-SAGE. My guest is the author of The Counter-Revolution, The Fall and Rise of Donald Trump and the MAGA Movement, Victor Davis Hanson.
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1: 888-971-SAGE, 888-971-7243. I am Larry Elder, Salem News Channel. This bumper music, It's a Shame, courtesy of Thomas from Arizona, by request. You can pre-order my guest book, The Counter-Revolution, The Fall and Rise of Donald Trump and the Magna Movement, Victor Davis Hanson. Victor, you are a lifelong Californian. I believe you're a farmer too, right?
2: Yes, I'm speaking from the farm where I was born. So I'm a fifth generation in the same house.
1: So where is this state going? Does Steve Hilton have a shot? What's going to happen with our mayor's race? We have a lefty versus a hyper-lefty.
2: I'm depressed, Larry. You know more about California politics than I do, but we're losing 300,000 plus a year. We have 27% of the population was not born in the United States. We have no plan to acculturate, assimilate them. Mm-hmm. We have massive fraud, highest taxes. I could go on the whole litany, and lowest rated. Reason just came out and rated our freeways in safety and efficacy 49th in the nation. We have the highest gas taxes. It's the same. And now we have a demographic problem. We're getting the old Reagan voter, the Dick Mason voter, the Pete Wilson. They're leaving en masse. And then we've got a number of very, we have the most immigrants of any state, and many of them, Center for Immigration Studies says over 70% are in public assistance. Half of all births in California are in Medi-Cal. And yet Silicon Valley was funding it, and that was kind of the elite coastal on top of the pyramid, the cone, and then the pyramid base, and there was no middle. It was a medieval society. And now when they're going after the billionaire class who funded a lot of it, and so I don't know what's going to happen, but we have about 1.5% pay now 45% of all the income taxes, and they're leaving. And maybe I don't see there's... And the balloting, I want Steve Hilton. I know him well. I like him. He's absolutely the right guy at the right time. But when you have a balloting where you can register to vote and then vote on the same day, and your ballot will be harvested and delivered, and you don't even have to write your name, you can make your mark and mm-hmm. have it witnessed. How can you win against that system? It's very hard.
1: Just a few seconds left. I'm in L.A., as you know, Victor. 15% yeah. of the registered voters are Republican. The last time we elected a Republican mayor was... I think it was 1997, and 30% yeah. were registered as Republican. So it's almost impossible. Rick Caruso outspent Karen Bass 10-1 and still lost by almost 10 points. A quick response.
2: Wow. Yeah, I think when you have supermajorities in the legislature, no statewide Republicans, 7 out of 52 seats in the congressional delegation, it's all rigged, and part of it is the system of gerrymandering that's going to get worse. 13% of Republicans in the congressional districts. I don't see how we're going to do it unless people stay here and fight, or it gets so bad that the people who vote for these incompetents revolt. But I don't want to be too pessimistic, but I don't see any sunshine
1: anymore.
2: You
1: can pre-order the book, The Counter-Revolution, The Rise and Fall of Donald Trump and the MAGA Movement. It's by my guest, Victor Davis Hanson. Victor, thank you so much for taking the time.
2: Thank you for having me, Larry. I appreciate it.
1: You got it.
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11: Fox News, I'm Tom Rigotti. We now know who has the inside track to be the next governor of South Carolina. Alan Wilson defeated Lieutenant Governor Pamela Yvette for the GOP nomination. Trump backed Yvette in the closing days of the campaign, but then said he supported both candidates. Meanwhile, President Trump is pushing his own election priorities with Congress ahead of the midterms.
12: President Trump fixated on a singular goal.
13: We have to pass the Save America Act, which is voter ID, which is proof of citizenship.
12: But he's not getting his way. The president is exasperated at the Senate struggling to approve the bill.
11: It's Fox's Chad Pergam, a legal setback for the Trump administration when it comes to enforcing immigration law.
14: A federal judge in California issuing a nationwide injunction blocking immigration and customs enforcement officials from arresting individuals suspected of being in the U.S. illegally at or near immigration courthouses.
11: Fox's Kristen Goodwin, America's listening to Fox News.
15: 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Mostly cloudy skies tonight with mostly sunny skies tomorrow. After an overnight low of 66, expect high of 94 tomorrow with a high of 92 on Thursday. 70 degrees tonight for Cottonwood in the Verde Valley with a high on Wednesday of 104 and 102 on Thursday. Have a great Tuesday night. I'm Bill Monroe for the talk of the Quad Cities. KQNA.
16: Arizona News Audio. Today's show host Savannah Guthrie pleads to viewers to come forward with any information they may have about the disappearance of her mother Nancy in Tucson after new reporting that the purported kidnappers in a letter said that her mother had died.
17: And this is a news story today that is on your radar, but this is the life that my sister lives, that I live, that my brother lives, that our extended families live, that our children live every day. And we are in agony.
16: As folks return home from evacuations prompted by the 341-acre pocket fire, fire spokesman Dick Fleshman says things are looking good on the east side. The concern now is on the west side.
18: Going into the wilderness away from Slide Rock Oak Creek Canyon, had some activity at the bottom of the hill that we didn't want to get established and run up and start putting spots over our lines on top there. So we initiated a firing operation.
16: The lightning caused Sycamore Fire growing, now at over 9,000 acres near Globe, 8% contained. Cave Creek may make a water deal with Peoria due to an uncertain water supply. Connie Weber, Arizona News Audio.
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27: And welcome, everybody, on this, let's see, Tuesday night, primary night, here in the Big Apple, New York City. Not a lot of drama in terms of, hey, who do you think is going to win, the Democrat or the Republican? Because this is basically a one-party rule state at this point. And, well, regardless, I think it's more now of a matter of not Democrat versus Republican, but Democrat versus Democrat socialist. And the socialists are doing quite well, as expected. That's where all the money is. That's where the energy is. Zora Mamdani is now a king and queen maker in this city. So if he wants more socialists to advance his agenda and have more allies in government in general in the Empire State, well, it looks like he's going to get it. So let's get you guys up to date. The polls just closed literally just a couple of minutes ago. New York's 10th district, okay, that's Dan Goldman's district. He is the incumbent. Goldman, of course, is the guy that once said on national television that Donald Trump needs to be, quote, eliminated, unquote. Oh, okay. Gee, I wonder what he meant by that. Not at the ballot box. Anyway, so this couldn't be happening to a nicer guy, but Goldman is the establishment, however. Lander is supported by Mamdani, and right now it's Lander with 62% of the vote. Goldman with 38%. That is with, it's not telling me, about 40% of the vote in. So it's about an 8,000 vote difference between Lander and Goldman. It would take quite the comeback here for Goldman to win this. Lander expected to win and right now holds a pretty commanding lead with about 40% of the votes in New York 10. Let's go to 12. This is just anarchy as far as some of these candidates are concerned. Let's get to the big loser so far, and this is a pleasure to report, I have to say. Like, when you get into this business, you don't take solace in the fact when somebody puts up so much of his own money only to just throw it all away. And it looks like the Tom Steyer of the New York 12 race is George Conway. Conway is the guy that was married to Kellyanne Conway, who was Trump's campaign chairman, co-chairman anyway, during the 2016 campaign, turned that thing around, came in August of that year, and Trump goes on for that shocking victory over Hillary Clinton. Then Kellyanne went to go work for Trump in the White House as a senior advisor, now is a colleague of mine over at Fox News. George Conway thought that he was going to get a job in the Trump administration as Solicitor General. And when Trump then said, no, I don't think that's going to work for me, Conway then went off the deep end, off a cliff, at the end of that movie Thelma and Louise, way gone, and just on Twitter, I'm talking dozens of times a day for the past 9 years, this guy has been completely and totally obsessed with Trump. Then he was a co-founder of the Lincoln Project, which obviously he did with a guy named John Weaver. Weaver turns out big old pedophile. And for a really long time, the Lincoln Project was taking in tens of millions of dollars from people stupid enough to believe that they actually were making a difference, all while knowing that Weaver was obviously into young boys. So, yay, George Conway. And then Conway, of course, I didn't even know the guy. I don't even know what you're talking about. I barely met him. Yet you co-founded an organization with a guy, and you bring in all this money, about $100 million in 1 year, and you're going to say afterwards, oh, I really didn't know him? Uh-huh. Then this moron, during the Biden campaign for president in 2024, donates $2 million of his kids' trust fund money to the Biden campaign because he says we have to save democracy. How'd that work out? And the kids' money? Really? And now he's probably dumped a couple more million into this race. And running solely on the premise of, if you elect me, New York 12, how am I going to make your life better? Well, I really don't have a plan around that, but I promise you that I'll impeach Trump. Oh, great. So that's really resonating right now because Conway currently has 3,400 votes, and he's coming in at a whopping 7%. Jack Kennedy Schlossberg, who is the grandson of JFK, who was profoundly crazy. I mean, some of the things this guy has said in these videos he has done on social media, I don't know if he was adopted. I don't see how there's any Kennedy blood in him. But nonetheless, despite the big name recognition, he's only at about 11%. Then we jump up to the two real contenders. One is Alex Boris. He is at 33%. And then Mika Lasher is at 41.2%. So I believe that Boris was the one who was endorsed by Mamdani. So he was seen as the one underdog, so to speak, as far as Mamdani and his endorsements here. And so it looks like, there's only, I should totally get ahead of myself on this one. About 50% of the votes are in, and Lasher holds a, we'll call it 6.5-point lead. 40.2% to 33.7% for Boris, the other two, Schlossberg and Conway, no shot there. So it's going to come down to those two, but with 50% in and you got about a 6.5-7-point lead, that's looking like it's going Lasher's way at this point. But again, we'll see, and we're going to keep an eye on it throughout the night. But at least, maybe we'll get our results here, unlike in California, where they're still counting the governor race and the mayor's race in L.A., still counting those votes, and we won't have a final tally until July 4th. This may be a little bit faster in New York. All right, let's keep going through here. Let's go to the 13th district. All right, and this is, oh boy, it's not like John Smith running against Jack Jones. All right, let's see if I could butcher this name completely. Adriano Espalat. This is a close one here. He is going up against Daraliza Olivia Chavarlet. And I know I probably screwed up that name, even though I've tried practicing it 100 times. So anyway, Chavarlet is backed by Mamdani. She is a profound socialist. Right now, it's Espalat 47.65% to Chavarlet's 47.31%. Now, Chavarlet, on October 8th of 2023, got a bullhorn went into Times Square and ran a rally, more or less celebrating what Hamas did on October 7th, the worst atrocity against Jews we have seen since the Holocaust. She also screamed into this megaphone that the U.S. is the enemy, the U.S. are the real terrorists, and the U.S. and Israel are imperial states. And now this person wants to represent this district in the United States Congress after calling the United States the enemy. She and Ilhan Omar will be great on that bowling team together, I'm sure. But right now, this is neck and neck. There are 33% of the votes in. Espalat, 47.65 to Chavarlet's 47.31. So definitely too close to call, probably for many, many hours, if not into tomorrow. All right, let's check one more race. This is New York 7th. Claire Valdez, this is obviously another Mamdani-backed candidate. Currently with 54% of the vote, with 36% of the votes in. So Valdez, Mamdani-backed socialist, 54%. Antonio Reynoso is at 38%. Again, not even half the votes in, but that's a pretty commanding lead for Valdez as well. So it looks like Mamdani could either go 2-1 or 1-2 as far as getting socialists in. But still, this is the takeover that we are seeing at this point. In major American cities, Washington's going to have a socialist, Washington, D.C., a socialist mayor. That primary was just completed last week, and obviously no Republican opposition there. Katie Wilson in Seattle, a 40-something-year-old woman who literally was living off her parents into her 40s, now is running that NFL city, and obviously Zoran Mamdani here in New York. And one by one, you could very easily see San Francisco, Los Angeles, Minneapolis, other blue cities going the socialist route, and then Democrats being dumb enough to nominate a socialist like AOC for president, where she could lose 51 states. I mean, this stuff will fly in deep blue cities. It will not fly in the rest of the country. Meanwhile, you got to hear Judge Jeanine Pirro, formerly of WABC in New York, my friend also at Fox, now the DA of Washington, D.C. She goes off on the press because a case against Jerome Powell was dropped by an activist judge, and the case was surrounding mismanagement, or at least maybe illegal handling of funds for a renovation to the Fed building that went way, way, way, way, way, way over budget, to the point where maybe some of that money could have been pocketed, some nefarious things could have gone on there. That was the allegation. And then, of course, this case was dropped. Well, you'll have to hear Judge now go off on a reporter when asked about this. And this comes from the heart, I have a feeling. This is cut number 21. Go.
0: Oh, cut it out. Do you know how many convictions we've got? Cut it out. You're in one lane. We have cleaned up this city. Yeah, historic, really? I'll tell you what's historic. What's historic is that I prosecute everything other than 10% of the cases where the United States attorney before me didn't prosecute 67% of the cases. That's what's historic. I'm willing to take a not guilty. I'm willing to take a no true bill, because I'll take all the crimes and put them in. Thank you.
27: All right. And then she just walked off. So, yeah, she's saying that, look, the guy before me didn't even try to prosecute most of the cases. I will do that. If I got to take an L here and there, well, so be it. But at least I'm doing my job. All right. Let's get you caught back up again on the New York primary races. Oh, this is beautiful. All right. Mika Lasher, 39.6%. Alex Boris, 34.4%. This is an NY12. Jack Kennedy Schlossberg, 10.9%. Nina Shalby, she is at 6.7%. And now George Conway has fallen into fifth place. Oh, there is a God. Hey, let's play that George Conway cut, guys, shall we? I believe that's cut number, I forget what it is, but I'm sure you'd know it, Mac. Cut number whatever, go.
1: Message got through, which is, how do we get to all that stuff with this guy in the White House? And that's the point I've been trying to hammer on all along. It's not a separate issue between affordability and health care and choice on the one hand and Trump. It's just like it was in Hungary, where they basically explained how the corruption hurts everybody in their own personal pocketbooks, their lives, everything they do. And that was the thrust of my campaign, and I think a lot of people are getting the message.
27: Yeah, George. Let's see. You have 4,500 votes right now. Congratulations. The guy leading has nearly 30,000. So, bye-bye, George Conway. I guess he gets to go play on Twitter for a really long time again. Anyway, we're back with so much more here on the Joe Concha Show. Please do stick around on WABC and on stations around the country, around the world. Back with more in a moment.

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3: And welcome back, everybody. So CNN is insane. I don't know how else to put it. They keep doing the same thing over and over again in terms of the fact that they're in a distant third place. They can't even get 600,000 people watching their primetime shows, despite the fact they're in 90 million homes. They have more staffers than they have viewers at this point. It's because they put insane people on there who have been completely discredited, like Jemeil Hill, former ESPN SportsCenter anchor, who went nuts while she was at ESPN, basically telling people to boycott the NFL because it's a racist institution, which is not a good way to talk about your biggest client if you're ESPN and you're paying over $1 billion to broadcast NFL games. So then, after she got fired, she's been this person who only can see things through the prism of race ever since. And only CNN and MS Now, of course, put this person on the air because she says really provocative things. And I guess they think that's going to equal ratings. When you say something really crazy and it goes viral, wow, it goes viral, that's great. Well, this, like so many other Jemeil Hill cuts, is going viral for all the wrong reasons. And here she is on CNN Newsnight with Abby Phillip talking about how the Electoral College isn't unfair because of XYZ from some political perspective. Oh, no, the Electoral College is rooted in slavery. Yep, she said it. Cut number one, go.
4: It's better if you make the argument when you didn't lose the election. You know what I'm saying? Is that anybody who studied any small bit of history knows the Electoral College is rooted in slavery. That was the entire reason that it was invented, essentially.
3: No,
4: and we should have gotten from up under it a long time ago, and not just because you have two women quite capable who lose the election. So I don't have a problem with her argument. I think it's probably correct, and I think most people in this country, you want to. A big reason there's a lot of apathy is because a lot of people feel like their vote doesn't matter. And the reason they feel that way is because they look at things like, okay, let me get this straight. We can all agree and all, from a popular vote standpoint, vote for a candidate and that candidate still lose, and that the math doesn't matter for them. So it's like, why are we clinging to the system?
3: I can tell you why we're clinging to the system. So we don't have just the major population centers, major cities, deep blue cities deciding who the president is. Because then Kamala Harris, who lost the popular vote anyway, would have to campaign, obviously, in Iowa, like she will. She's running for president again. And South Carolina and New Hampshire and other small states that have different needs that otherwise would be completely ignored. And then you would just have presidential candidates kowtowing to the needs of those in Los Angeles, New York, Minneapolis, Seattle, San Francisco, Chicago, all run by deep blue mayors. So, yeah, that's why the Electoral College exists and has nothing to do with slavery. Zero. And of course, the host of that show, Abby Phillip, of course, couldn't push back on that in any way, shape, or form because she probably agrees with it. It's just unbelievable. Meanwhile, you're going to love this. Don Lemon, formerly of CNN, this guy was crazy enough to get fired even from that place. Here he is in an interview with Kamala Harris, and he actually begins to cry because she was dumb enough to join his podcast from his house that only friends and relatives basically watch. Cut number eight, go.
5: You know, as you were sitting here, we were doing this interview, I have to tell you that I got a little bit overwhelmed, which I don't know where it came from, because I'm sitting here with the first black vice president of the United States, first black woman president. And, you know, we're celebrating Juneteenth, and I never could have imagined that I would be sitting in the seat interviewing someone like you. So we have made progress.
6: Oh, no.
7: Yes,
5: but we've got to do a lot in order to keep that progress. And you are a part of that right now. So thank you for what you do. And thank you for doing this, Madam Vice President. I really appreciate it.
7: Thank you, Don Lemon. And thank you for continuing with your calling as a journalist.
3: Journalist?
7: And always speaking truth, even when it may be
3: I'm done.
7: Personal.
3: That's good. Yeah. He's a journalist doing things at great personal risk, and he's crying throughout that clip. Hilarious. Anyway, this is the Joe Concha Show. We're back with so much more in just a moment.
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1: We sat down with the agency star Michael Fassbender. How does he feel about playing the very intense CIA spy Martian again for a second time?
2: I was very excited to get back into the world and then just to see sort of Martian evolve as well as the sort of, you know, walls close in on him. It's, you know, interesting to see then how he has to operate. He becomes more reckless in this second season out of necessity, really.
1: Co-star Jodie Turner-Smith said learning to speak Arabic for her role as Samia was a game changer.
3: I wasn't just working on my lines, I was working on understanding the language. It also meant that on the day, a lot less time is spent on just trying to understand where the words and the sounds are supposed to be in my mouth.
1: Catch all 10 episodes of The Agency on Paramount Plus. Cooper Lawrence, Entertainment News, Worldwide News Network, New York.
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4: Fox News, I'm Tom Rigotti. We now know who has the inside track to be the next governor of South Carolina. Alan Wilson defeated Lieutenant Governor Pamela Yvette for the GOP nomination. Trump backed Yvette in the closing days of the campaign, but then said he supported both candidates. Meanwhile, President Trump is pushing his own election priorities with Congress ahead of the midterms.
5: President Trump fixated on a singular goal.
6: We have to pass the Save America Act, which is voter ID, which is proof of citizenship.
5: But he's not getting his way. The president is exasperated at the Senate struggling to approve the bill.
4: It's Fox's Chad Pergram, a legal setback for the Trump administration when it comes to enforcing immigration law.
7: A federal judge in California issuing a nationwide injunction blocking immigration and customs enforcement officials from arresting individuals suspected of being in the U.S. illegally at or near immigration courthouses.
4: Fox's Kristen Goodwin, America's listening to Fox News.
8: 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Mostly cloudy skies tonight with mostly sunny skies tomorrow. After an overnight low of 66, expect high of 94 tomorrow with a high of 92 on Thursday. 70 degrees tonight for Cottonwood in the Verde Valley with a high on Wednesday of 104 and 102 on Thursday. Have a great Tuesday night. I'm Bill Monroe for the talk of the Quad Cities. KQNA.
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10: Arizona News Audio. Today's show host Savannah Guthrie pleads to viewers to come forward with any information they may have about the disappearance of her mother Nancy in Tucson after new reporting that the purported kidnappers in a letter said that her mother had died.
11: And this is a news story today that is on your radar, but this is the life that my sister lives, that I live, that my brother lives, that our extended families live, that our children live every day. And we are in agony.
10: As folks return home from evacuations prompted by the 341-acre pocket fire, Spokesman Dick Fleshman says things are looking good on the east side. The concern now is on the west side.
12: Going into the wilderness away from Slide Rock Oak Creek Canyon, had some activity at the bottom of the hill that we didn't want to get established and run up and start putting spots over our lines on top there. So we initiated a firing operation.
10: The lightning caused Sycamore Fire growing, now at over 9,000 acres near Globe, 8% contained. Cave Creek may make a water deal with Peoria due to an uncertain water supply. Connie Weber, Arizona News Audio.
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19: And welcome back, everybody. Well, I'm sure you spent last weekend in Chicago, not to see the Cubs play, not to see the Navy Pier, not to walk the magnificent mile, but to see the Obama Presidential Library, which was unveiled late last week. This library is 20 acres big and cost $850 million to make. And as Bill Maher said, it looks like something that aliens would create in the Middle East, like something along those lines. But it's the ugliest thing that has ever been built. And I don't know where the $850 million went, but what appears to have happened here is that that $850 million, or at least all that money, isn't going towards the people who actually built the thing. And here we go on Fox News. Mike Owen says his company, and he is one of several companies who say they're still waiting to be paid millions about their work, and it hasn't happened yet. This is cut number two. Go.
20: And when was the last time you got paid?
21: We were supposed to be paid this past Thursday or Friday because of the holiday.
20: Did you get paid?
21: No, not yet.
20: Not any of it. Any of the $4 million that you're out of now.
21: No, we're still waiting for that.
20: Are they saying they're going to pay you, Mike?
21: They are. What bothers me is against my best judgment, we went ahead and provided labor for them before the opening, and it was very transactional. The trust is gone.
19: And trust me, that is one of the very, very, very few outlets that is reporting this story. CNN, MS Now, New York Times, Washington Post, all celebrating Obama. Now America really wishes they had him back. Yeah. I just don't understand. If they got all that money for that library, $850 million it cost to build, why can't they just pay these people out ahead of time? Why are they delayed on the payments? Unless they went so over budget that maybe they don't have it. Usually when you don't get paid, usually it's because the person doesn't have it. Watch any gambling movie. Anyway, that's what's going on in Chicago. I wanted to play this only because I watched it again and I got angry again. Now we're, 3 months and 6 years removed from when basically the nation shut down thanks to COVID-19. I remember literally during a Big East tournament game at Madison Square Garden, they stopped the game at halftime because of the COVID, well, I don't want to say crisis, I want to call it the COVID panic when you kind of look back on it. And here is the fake news, okay, as Trump likes to call them, talking about the dangers of COVID and scolding people for trying to go about their lives. Remember what happened in Florida when Ron DeSantis reopened the beaches, and then CNN, MS, now all the aforementioned publications and outlets that I mentioned earlier, they all basically were accusing these people of killing other people for walking outside on a beach, as if COVID was jumping from one person to the other outdoors. Anyway, this is the way it was reported way back when, and it's just so, you're just going to get angry. That's the only way I can put it. Sorry, we usually have fun here, but here's cut number four, go.
22: President Trump wrote on Twitter, "Don't be afraid of COVID, don't let it dominate your life." Don't let it dominate your life?
23: In terms of responding to a comment like that, it's gross.
22: It's okay to be afraid of COVID, and it's okay that it's dominating your life.
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30: Now is the time to do what you're told.
31: By not hearing the truth, by not listening to the scientists, they are prolonging how bad the economy will be.
32: When I see somebody out in the world who's not wearing a mask, I instantly think you are a threat, or you are selfish, or you are a COVID denier, and you definitely haven't been vaccinated.
19: Oh, man. Are you angry? Because I am. I remember. So I go hiking almost every day with my dogs and my wife or kids, you know, depending on who's around. And we have this trail near us, usually pretty quiet. If I see maybe five or six people on this trail as I'm walking, it's about a 2-2.5 mile jaunt. Six, seven people. Yeah, that's about right. But it's certainly not packed. It's not Central Park on a July Saturday. And they shut it down because they were afraid that because more and more people were walking outside during the pandemic because there was literally nothing else to do unless you had a job. And even that, you worked from home and you were able to find some free time that you otherwise would spend commuting to work. They shut that down. And they shut down my kids' schools for so long. And even months and months afterwards, my poor kids who were in kindergarten and second grade at the time had to wear masks all day in school and even during recess. And I don't blame my school system. They were going under what the state rules were, right? And I live in a blue state, unfortunately. But it's just, again, did you hear Jake Tapper just scolding people? Saying, you should be afraid of COVID. Wolf Blitzer during that montage, everyone should be afraid of COVID. Al Gore saying, how could you not listen to the scientists? Rachel Maddow blaming people for being threats if they don't get vaccinated. Well, what we do know now is that it wasn't a rogue bat at a wet market that suddenly created this virus, but it came from a lab that studies coronaviruses in China, which makes total sense and always did from the beginning. But I remember the president of the United States at the time, Joe Biden, on CNN saying that if you get vaccinated, you can't get sick and you can't transmit the virus from one person to the other if you get the vaccine, which has all now been completely disproven. So, yeah, I mean, it seems like a long time ago, 6 years, 3 months. But when you look back on it, it was the stupidest time in this country's history. And of course, it was politicized because it was an election year. And if COVID never comes along, then Trump wins in a landslide. Because you think Joe Biden's winning that election? If you think Joe Biden won that election, running on the issues, if he actually had to campaign and leave his basement? No. No shot whatsoever. Meanwhile, let's go to Graham Plattner, shall we, up in Maine. Because this guy has such balls. Like, sometimes I say that as a compliment. Most times I do, actually. In this case, it's just you shake your head like, you've got to be kidding me, man, to say something like this. Here is Plattner, the Nazi tattoo guy, and the guy who says that black people don't tip, and the guy who mocks Purple Heart recipients who saved their platoons by taking four bullets for their platoon from the Taliban. He said that the MRFer deserved to die. Stupid MRFer, I believe it was. And says that women need to act more adult and mature if they want to avoid being raped. That guy who supports communism, that guy who says that border security should be defunded along with ICE being abolished and DHS being defunded and Supreme Court justices should be actually impeached. That guy, well, he's mad at Susan Collins, his opponent, Republican, up in Maine because she voted for Brett Kavanaugh. Brett Kavanaugh, right. The guy who was accused of sexually assaulting a woman 35 years after it happened at a high school party that no one can corroborate. And he deserved not to go on the Supreme Court because one person said that 35 years ago that something happened that no one else can even attest to. And every Democrat voted against Kavanaugh. And Collins ended up, she was on the fence, but she ended up being a vocal supporter of Kavanaugh and got him over the finish line. So people that criticize Collins for being a rhino, well, that was a biggie, right? And again, your alternative, if you don't want Susan Collins in Maine, is this guy in cut number 7. Go.
0: I will never forgive Susan Collins for her vote for Brett Kavanaugh, which resulted in the overturning of Wade. But I will be honest. I also will never forgive establishment Democrats for many years never taking the opportunity to codify reproductive rights in federal law.
19: You know what's funny about Plattner? He's a lot like Kamala Harris. He's a lot like AOC. What do they all have in common? They don't have kids. You find that odd? More and more Democrats in office just don't have children. And they are the loudest voices when it comes to being, forget pro-choice, pro-abortion, all the way up to the moment of birth. Plattner, that's what he believes also. So again, I think the personal stuff, he can make himself into a victim somehow. Oh, I got, you know, PTSD from war, and that's why I went to predatory sites for children. How many other soldiers that have PTSD go to a place like KIK? To, again, that's a place where predators try to find young children to prey on. That alone should be the end of this guy. But the media and people like Ro Khanna, congressman of California, say we need the Senate, so we're willing to forgive all of this. And, you know, all that stuff we said about the Epstein files, and we support the Epstein victims, we champion their cause. Well, now they're saying you also should vote for Graham Plattner, the guy who literally ex-girlfriends say abused them. It's just so pathetic and so transparent. And when this guy loses, they can never, ever lecture anybody about anything ever again as if they have the moral high ground. Meanwhile, Stephen Miller, by the way, speaking of Plattner wanting to abolish ICE, here he is. He is the deputy chief of staff to Susie Wiles and obviously the president and Trump. Here he is with Hannity last night talking about how when you abolish ICE, this is what you actually support. And this needs to be hammered home against the Plattners of the world. And cut number 11, go.
1: Talk about abolishing ICE. What you are talking about is allowing every drug cartel, every Mexican criminal organization like the Sinaloa cartel, you're talking about letting every terrorist organization on planet Earth prey freely upon American men, women, and children. Worst of all, the children. You remember names like Jocelyn Nungery, where two illegal alien gang members from Trinidad were released on purpose, deliberately, by the Biden administration, and sexually assaulted and killed this precious little angel. Thousands of examples just like that. They know what happens. They know they're causing it. They don't care because they've become that extreme and that dangerous. And thank God we have President Trump in the White House, in the Oval Office, defending and protecting this nation every day. He has to fight two battles every day. He has to fight a battle against the criminals and the terrorists and the four enemies of this country. He has to fight a battle against the Democrats who are providing aid, shelter, and comfort to those same enemies.
19: Boy, he's good. He's very good. After the Trump administration, if he doesn't go on to run for Senate or Congress or whatever it may be, serve in another administration, a Vance administration, a Rubio administration, Miller would be obviously excellent on cable news and the podcast world. That we do know. For sure. And it's funny, I ran into Stephen at the White House and I said, you know, Stephen, just a little advice from a guy who studies media. You need to stop being so timid and stop holding back what you really feel and get in there and be candid and powerful in your arguments. He found that amusing. He found that very amusing. He got it. And Katie Miller actually is an excellent, it's an excellent podcast if you want to listen to that. And Katie is Stephen's wife and mother of, I believe they have three, maybe even four kids at this point. Go figure. Anyway, before we go to break, you got to hear this person who's running for Congress out in Colorado. This is the first district, so that would be the one representing Denver. Malik Kyros wants, again, this is the stupidity of Democrats. Like Mamdani said the same thing as far as we're going to tax the rich. And he stood in front of Ken Griffin's penthouse, the CEO of Citadel, and said, all right, we're going to tax you, Ken Griffin. We're going to tax all these millionaires and billionaires and make sure that you pay your fair share. And then Ken Griffin said, okay, I'm out of here. That $6 billion project I was going to build in Manhattan, it's going to go into Miami now, where the taxes are infinitely lower or non-existent if you're talking state income taxes. And Mamdani, then all those jobs, tens of thousands of great paying jobs, now gone because this guy had to put out a video doxing Ken Griffin and bragging about taxing the rich. Well, this is Malat, I'm sorry if I'm pronouncing this incorrectly, Kyros. She wants all major employers out of her potential district if she deems them to be greedy and evil. This is cut number 12. Go.
2: Are there any other companies with a significant presence in the Denver metro area that you would similarly like to see go? Suncor. There are certainly other, there are defense contractors and so forth.
3: Mm-hmm. Lockheed, Suncor, multiple.
2: Oh. Yeah. Lockheed Martin's a significant employer in the Denver metro area. Mm-hmm. I think almost 15,000 people, you'd like to see them go?
3: I sincerely believe that companies that profit off of war are not companies that we should seek to promote and grow.
19: Uh-huh. Okay. So Lockheed Martin, then therefore, if she doesn't want to promote and help them grow, they will go to another state like, I don't know, Texas, and they'll grow there instead. And then Colorado will lose 14,000 workers and all that tax revenue because this congresswoman wants to take a stand against a defense contractor that could work in any other state and be welcomed, any other red state, I should say. It's just unbelievable how stupid these people are. And she'll probably win because I don't know, voters aren't paying attention or they believe what they are being served up. Anyway, this is Joe Concha. This is the Joe Concha Show. We're back with, well, I don't know, actually, we're going to wrap this puppy up in just a moment. That's right.
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2: This is Moving America. Here's Jake Novak.
3: People of Iowa, welcome to the 21st century. The Hawkeye State has finally decided to raise the 55-mile-per-hour speed limit on its rural and often lightly trafficked two-lane highways to 60 miles per hour. Drivers have been begging for this change for years, and so have state police, who have noted that slower drivers on these highways encourage more dangerous passing in the opposite lane. The move could save lives, but at first it won't save money. The cost of changing all those speed limit signs will be at least $270,000. With Moving America, I'm Jake Novak.
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9: All right, for all of you New Yorkers or New Jerseyans who fly down to Palm Beach International, PBI. Well, it's no longer going to be PBI as of July 9th, because now that airport will be renamed President Donald J. Trump International Airport. Cup 14, go.
10: An airport in Florida will officially be renamed for President Trump. Officials at Palm Beach Airport say as of July 9th, the facility will be called President Donald J. Trump International Airport. That change taking effect after Governor Ron DeSantis signed a renaming bill back in March.
9: And, of course, liberals are apocalyptic about this. But, well, let's see. Obviously, there's a John F. Kennedy International Airport. There's a George Bush Intercontinental Airport. That's in Houston. Ronald Reagan, Washington, obviously, in that national airport in Arlington, Virginia. There's the Gerald R. Ford International Airport in Grand Rapids, Michigan. Bill and Hillary National Airport, if you want to travel to Little Rock, Arkansas. Abraham Lincoln Capital Airport, that's in Springfield, Illinois. Then we have the Dwight D. Eisenhower National Airport in Wichita, Kansas. And the Teddy Roosevelt Regional Airport in Dickinson, North Carolina. So this is nothing new, but when Trump does it, of course, well, it's about his ego. How dare this happen? Well, Trump didn't rename it. DeSantis, the governor, signed a proclamation saying that this is now no longer PBI. It's going to become Donald J. Trump International Airport as of July 9th. So, yeah, I guess we'll have to look for that in the apps the next time you fly. Anyway, interesting stuff here from Trump as he was in Pennsylvania today to tout the economy, which is absolutely rebounding. I think the economy has always been going well as far as GDP and as far as the jobs reports have been excellent over the last couple of months. Gas prices has been the thorn in the side of this administration as a result of the Iran war. But I saw today at my every day I give a gas station update. We're now down to $3.79 at a gas station near me when it was well over $4 just a couple weeks ago. So gas prices continue to come down. They will throughout the summer. And by the time we get to the midterms, it will no longer be an issue that Democrats could run on. And you wonder, okay, what are they going to run on? Let's see. Trump is a fascist and we're here to save democracy. That's not going to win. It didn't win in 2024. Anyway, here's the president talking about the news media and how they, many in legacy media say that Iran actually won this war and they're actually better off now than they were a couple of months ago. Trump not having it in cut number 16. Go.
11: They have no air force. They have no anti-aircraft. We can fly over Tehran just at will. Nobody going to do anything to us. And then I read the fake news that they're doing quite well. They're not doing quite well. These people right there, look at all of them. Whoa. Whoa. Whoa. That's a lot of press. That's almost as much press as Bo had at the White House last week when he knocked out his opponent in the first round. Right?
9: That, of course, was the UFC fights on the South Lawn, which profoundly awesome. Got to think like there'll be like some sort of like go-kart race or something that's going to come next. Why not? It's all good. Anyway, before we wrap this puppy up completely, let me play for you the social media video. I don't have the name of this person, but here is a deranged wine mom, I guess. She ditches her own kid's graduation so she could go outside the school to patrol the parking lot to make sure that ICE isn't coming to the school during the graduation. This person is sick. 13, go.
12: I'm at a middle school graduation. Portland. I'm not even going to mention which one.
9: Portland, Maine, by the way.
12: Instead of being inside, I am outside doing a lap around the parking lot.
9: Uh-huh.
12: Making sure that there are no ICE vehicles around. Because if you think about the people who are inside taking a risk to see their...
9: Risk?
12: See their children graduate 8th grade.
9: And, yeah.
12: They're scared to be in there. And
9: right.
12: The people who didn't even come. So I'm doing my best to make sure that people are safe.
9: Oh, the people are safe. Maybe don't come to the country illegally, and then you won't have to fear about being deported. Unbelievable, these people. That poor kid's... That mom is a mother of a kid who, I guess, graduated, and she didn't see that kid graduate. Who does this stuff? Anyway, we're back tomorrow night, 9 p.m. Eastern time. Until then, I got two words for you. I think you know what they are. Bye-bye.
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16: Fox News, I'm Chris DeMeo. President Trump campaigning today at a truck facility in Pennsylvania. He warns if Democrats win back control of Congress,
11: they voted against no tax on overtime, and if they got into office, you will have all of those taxes and all of that money that you're saving, including the big savings on Social Security, it's going to all be terminated. You're going to have to start paying again.
16: Many polls suggest the majority of Americans disapprove of the way the president's handling the economy. Senate Minority Leader Chuck Schumer says Democrats won't agree to reauthorize FISA until Acting National Intelligence Director Bill Pulte is removed from his post.
17: This is all up to the Republicans. As long as Pulte is there, there's not going to be any FISA agreement. It's up to them to get rid of him.
16: President Trump says he won't sign reauthorization of FISA unless Republicans can pass the SAVE Act. 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
18: 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Mostly cloudy skies tonight with mostly sunny skies tomorrow. After an overnight low of 66, expect high of 94 tomorrow with a high of 92 on Thursday. 70 degrees tonight for Cottonwood in the Verde Valley with a high on Wednesday of 104 and 102 on Thursday. Have a great Tuesday night. I'm Bill Monroe for the Talk of the Quad Cities, KQNA.
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2: The wild world of DC politics to America's culture clash. 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
3: It's primary and runoff day in America. You got primaries in New York, Utah, Maryland. You've got a runoff in South Carolina. The Daily Caller is citing a Washington Post report that says that Democrats are showing up in record numbers all over America. There's obviously a real enthusiasm. And the bad news, I regret to inform you, is that a lot of the victors in these Democrat races are rabid, far-left, radical socialist, Marxist, communists. I mean, they're claiming that, Graham Plattner is neck and neck with Susan Collins in Maine. Susan Collins is as moderate a Republican as you'll find. And I don't know what direction we're going to go into. I don't know where we're headed. I wish I knew. I don't know if things are going to get better or worse. Somebody told me last night that it started with COVID, that the whole country kind of went cuckoo during the pandemic. And I came across a montage, and I know this is going to be kind of hard to listen to or watch, but it does kind of remind us what we went through during COVID. And I wonder if you agree that COVID sort of set things into motion so that we are where we are today. In other words, normalcy was so upended during the pandemic that there may not be any coming back. So this was a montage put together by Maze Moore over on X. And it's a few minutes long, but it's a snippet of the way the media was reacting, things that Fauci was saying during the pandemic, what our elected officials were telling us. And it's mostly the media coverage of the pandemic. And pay attention in this montage to the way the media treated anybody who questioned what they were telling us to do as a way to navigate through the pandemic. This is a montage that I think is worth a few minutes of your time. After you hear and see it, I want you to give me a reaction. Here it is. Again, this is from X, somebody called at Maze Moore.
4: President Trump wrote on Twitter, "Don't be afraid of COVID. Don't let it dominate your life." 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
36: We're going to trust science. We're going to trust the experts.
37: Parents who say, well, I need to do my own research, makes you think of that cartoon I saw of the tombstone that said, I did my own research.
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40: Phrase, do your own research. It's popping up a lot in conversations about coronavirus and about COVID vaccines. Doing your own research, it seems so innocent, but it can have serious consequences. Renee, what are the roots of this phrase? I feel like I used to hear it around QAnon craziness.
41: Come on!
42: Tase somebody over a mask. Tasing this lady over not wearing a damn mask.
43: If some jerk exposed my mother to COVID because they didn't want to wear a mask, I would want to kill them.
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3: wow. There we go. And that takes us back to a very ugly time. So I've got a question for you here as we kick off the hour in the Relief Factor Studios. My question is, I got two questions for you. Number one, do you think that's when stuff started to kind of unravel in America? Because in a way, when we see the Zohran Mamdanis and the Graham Platners of the world, we've kind of unraveled. When you see people rooting for the algae to destroy the reflecting pool, and the media is complaining about what they call Trump's vanity project. His vanity project? You mean beautifying our nation's capital and making it safer is a Trump vanity project? That's what they're saying. And do you really doubt that there's been vandalism that has occurred at the reflecting pool? Because the left never vandalizes, right? They never burn down buildings when things don't go their way. They never slash and crash and destroy and deface. They don't tear down statues or anything. That's not something the left does. So why would they be vandalizing the reflecting pool? It must be a conspiracy theory, right? Yeah, sure. Sure, it's a conspiracy theory. And they're actually, they're now protesting on behalf of the algae. So again, when we look at the state of today's Democrat Party, which is a hot mess, you know it and I know it. There's a bunch of rabid lunatics who are becoming the stars of the Democrat Party of 2026. Do you think COVID unleashed this madness? Did the pandemic have anything to do with where we are now? And number two, if, God forbid, there's another virus, another pandemic, are we ever going to go back to what we did in 2020 and beyond in America? Are we ever going to repeat that behavior? Do you think that will be tolerated? Let me know what you think. 800-655-MIKE. 800-655-6453. 16 past the hour. Welcome aboard. We're not going to spend all day on this, but I am really interested in your smart take, your hot take on whether, and a friend of mine said this the other day, it started with COVID. This country got kooky with COVID. It started with the pandemic. Do you think that's true? Is there any connection, or do you think that's a gross exaggeration? 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I hope you join us.
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1: 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And make sure you wave at us when you see us drive by. 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
1: Some breaking news. The United States and Iran have agreed to a 60-day roadmap for a final deal. We'll see what that means. We'll break that all down. We'll also visit with Senator Rick Scott. I'm so glad he's able to pop back on with us in a few minutes. We had him on the other day. We had some technical problems, and we had to abbreviate our conversation. And I really want to get into the SAVE Act with him. There's a lot of people that wish he was the Senate Majority Leader. He's gotten a lot done in Florida, and we'll visit with Senator Rick Scott in just a couple of moments here on the Mike Gallagher Show. Here's a text from Pennsylvania, very telling over this issue of my question to you, whether the pandemic has kind of unleashed some of the demons and led to where we are today. Pennsylvania writes on the text line, don't forget what Nikita Khrushchev said in 1956. We will take America without firing a single shot. We don't have to invade the U.S. We will destroy you from within. Was the pandemic an example of our country being destroyed from within? Let me take a minute to talk about the 4th of July, America's 250th. I think of cookouts and grilling and burgers and corn on the cob and my grilly. If you've ever struggled to grill fish, vegetables, shrimp, or anything that likes to fall through the grates, you'll understand why I love my grilly. My grilly is a basket. It's the original grilling basket. And it's not one of the cheap knockoffs you'll find online. You gotta look for this by name. I'm going to give you the website here in just a moment. Matt is one of us, the guy behind it, a fantastic patriot. My grilly is built to last, easy cleanup with a rinse, or you toss it into the dishwasher. My

0: 100%.
1: So you agree with me?
0: Absolutely, 100%.
1: Tell me why you think that. What do you think happened? Do you think we just lost control of the country?
0: No, everyone I know and my whole world changed. So, mm-hmm. and it all happened with the pandemic. The lies that Fauci told, the lies that the media told, not your media.
1: I know what you mean. Like the ones I just played.
0: The lies they told, they get on there and try to, the scare tactics, and Donald Trump said, and I heard him because I watch everything he does. He said, go on with your life. Do not let this interfere with your living.
1: Well, Diana, that was the first part of the clip that this social media influencer put together. And Jake Tapper from CNN was incredulous. Yasmin, can you play the first part of that again? Just that's the very to your point, Diana. Listen to what they were saying on CNN about how Trump was suggesting you can't let this virus, this COVID thing, dominate your life, and they were enraged.
2: President Trump wrote on Twitter, "Don't be afraid of COVID. Don't let it dominate your life." Don't let it dominate your life?
3: In terms of responding to a comment like that, it's gross.
2: It's okay to be afraid of COVID, and it's okay that...
1: I guess it's okay to let it dominate your life. Jake Tapper was offended at the idea that you shouldn't let COVID dominate your life, and that's what Trump was trying to... That's what he said. And he did say that over and over again. Don't cower and destroy your life based in fear. Appreciate it, Diana. Kathy's in Lawrenceville, Georgia. Hi, Kathy. How are you today?
4: I'm good. How are you today, Mikey?
1: I'm good. What do you think? Do you think COVID changed our country forever?
4: I do think it changed our country forever, but I think COVID exposed the demons. I think the groundwork was laid when the Obama administration revoked the Smith-Mundt Act and enabled the media to promote disinformation and lies and start brainwashing those demons and exacerbating all the craziness and madness.
1: Yeah, I there's a lot of merit to your argument. There's a lot of things that happened internally in our country. Look, this country changed, and not for the better. There's something, even now to this day, when you look at the whole issue of the mask, you look at somebody with a mask these days, and chances are they're ideologically different than you or me. Here's something that's different for your dog, and I'm excited about Rough Greens as we get ready to welcome Senator Rick Scott back to the Mike Gallagher Show. You can't control what's already in your dog's food, right? And they might love their food, even though it's probably not good for them. Look, there's vitamin D levels that are very toxic, salmonella. 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
6: News. I'm Chris DeMeo. President Trump campaigning today at a Mack truck facility in Pennsylvania. He warns if Democrats win back control of Congress,
7: they voted against no tax on overtime, and if they got into office, you will have all of those taxes and all of that money that you're saving, including the big savings on Social Security. It's going to all be terminated. You're going to have to start paying it.
6: Many polls suggest the majority of Americans disapprove of the way the president's handling the economy. Senate Minority Leader Chuck Schumer says Democrats won't agree to reauthorize FISA until Acting National Intelligence Director Bill Pulte is removed from his post.
8: This is all up to the Republicans. As long as Pulte is there, there's not going to be any FISA agreement. It's up to them to get rid of him.
6: President Trump says he won't sign reauthorization of FISA unless Republicans can pass the SAVE Act. 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

0: News.
1: Thanks for making the talk of the Quad Cities. 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Mostly cloudy skies tonight with mostly sunny skies tomorrow. After an overnight low of 66, expect high of 94 tomorrow with a high of 92 on Thursday. 70 degrees tonight for Cottonwood in the Verde Valley with a high on Wednesday of 104 and 102 on Thursday. Have a great Tuesday night. I'm Bill Monroe for the talk of the Quad Cities, KQNA.
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4: Arizona News Audio. Some national news outlets have been digging into the expenditures of Arizona Senator Ruben Gallego and found campaign and political action committee money went to Super Bowl tickets, luxury trips, even paying his mother-in-law to babysit. Tempe-based political analyst Mike O'Neill says there are two issues here, the legality of the expenditures and the optics of them.
5: The legality, I think, is unclear at this point because it's legal if it is campaign-related, but a lot of the things present a tough image.
4: O'Neill says the negative effect on Gallego over this is low to medium grade, but says if he decides to run for president or even ends up on a short list for vice president, it'll be asked about and could put him out of the running. Gallego notes the FEC permits child care reimbursement, says he's fundraising as all politicians do. Governor Katie Hobbs holds a press conference to celebrate her recent signing of the new state budget, an $18 billion bipartisan plan that contains a $1.4 billion tax cut, which she says is in line with the executive order she signed last November. A reporter calls out the governor, saying she acts like the $1.4 billion cut was all her idea.
6: I'm really not interested in playing the who gets credit game. The fact is that Arizonans are going to benefit from these tax cuts.
4: The foundation for Arizona's budget is the federal Big Beautiful Bill, which also provides no taxes on tips and overtime. New budget takes effect July 1st. To mark the country's 250th birthday, the Arizona America 250 Commission worked with the Arizona Office of Tourism to provide a free digital passport to visit worthy places in the state. Josh Coddington with the Office of Tourism explains how it works.
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1: Mike Gallagher.
2: We had Senator Rick Scott from Florida the other day, and because of a technical glitch, we had to abbreviate the appearance, and I was so upset because I was so looking forward to visiting with the senior Republican senator from the great state of Florida, and he's able to join us, get us in again today. And this time, Senator Scott, I'm confident everything's going to work. Welcome back, sir. How are you?
3: It's nice to see you. Does senior make me sound old, though?
2: I know
3: so
2: the feeling.
3: I like to know Junior Marco was the old one.
2: Yeah, join the club. I think we're all, I refuse to get the senior discount at McDonald's. I just won't do it. I don't care how many times they offer. Senator, you know, I just played a montage, and I saw you reposted something about the way we were lied to during the pandemic. We want to talk about the SAVE Act. I want to get your take on Iran. We're in a weird place right now in America. Let's face it. We've got the left and the Trump critics are rooting for the algae at the reflecting pool. They seem to be rooting for Iran. I'm mystified. It's like they're un-American. And as you reposted on social media, we can't forget what happened during the COVID pandemic. We were lied to. And those lies cost American lives, caused irreversible damage. Senator Scott, I've got a theory. We're in a weird place right now with the Graham Platners and the Zohran Mamdanis of the world, largely because of the way our country was changed during the pandemic. Do you think that's a stretch, or do you think that's a reasonable response?
3: I think it's reasonable, but you know, I'm very optimistic. Here's the positive that's going on. People, and it's because of partially because of you. I mean, people are way more engaged. They're more knowledgeable about what their government's doing. They're fed up, right? They're fed up with what their government's doing, but they have better information, and they watch how people vote. And so I'm optimistic about the future. I think clearly the Mamdanis, you know, they have a spot right now, but socialism fails. Look at Latin America. People have seen that it doesn't work. So the right things are going to happen. We just have to work hard, and we have to show the American public there's a difference. Republicans are the good guys. Democrats are the bad guys. They're the ones that want to open borders. Democrats are the ones that want more taxes, bigger government. We want you to have more freedom, less taxes. Less government telling you what to do.
2: They're the ones who are anti-law enforcement. They're the ones who are anti-military. You're right. I mean, look, there was a time when Ronald Reagan and Tip O'Neill would battle during the day and go have a beer at night. I think those days are kind of gone. It's hard to know how to even find common ground with some of these folks. And I hate that. I hate sort of where we are as a country. Look, the SAVE Act is something that energizes this audience. Americans expect a fight on this issue. You've done something really remarkable. And I got an email from one of your constituents yesterday who said, I'm glad you're going to talk again to Senator Rick Scott, because he's one of the real heroes in this SAVE battle. You actually invited President Trump to the Senate GOP lunch in yet another effort to try to get this SAVE Act across the finish line. Can you update this audience about where we are, why Mike Lee seems to be at loggerheads with the Senate Majority Leader? By the way, you should have been the Senate Majority Leader. I don't think we'd have a problem right now. But thanks for your leadership on this issue. Where are we now, and is there any chance at all of getting a common sense voter integrity law that 80% plus of the American people want passed to get passed? Is there any hope?
3: Oh, absolutely. And by the way, we have to get it done. We have to secure elections. So look, the American public want it. Republicans, Democrats, Independents want it. You know who else wants it? Trump. Trump wants it. So I'm responsible for the speakers at the lunch on Wednesday. I run the conservative it's a group called Steering in the Senate. So I invite the president to come. Let's have a conversation. You know, I'm a business guy. You know how I got my business deals done? We sat down. What are your needs? All right, how can I solve your needs? And let's come together to something that's good for everybody. So we know the public wants this bill. The president is all in. He knows we have to do this. So he's going to come to lunch on Wednesday, and we're going to have a conversation with all the Republican senators about how do we get this done. Here's the way I look at it. Every day we should be voting on something to secure elections, something to make sure we don't shut down government, something to make government less intrusive in our lives. Every day we should be voting on something. Whether it passes or not, let's vote. And so whether we have to break down and say, on the Save America, can we pass just voter ID? Let's get that done. Then can we pass, you have to be an American citizen to register to vote. Can we pass that we're going to share voter rolls with the federal government so we know their voter rolls are clean? Whatever we can do, let's vote on it and see if we can get it done and listen to the people. If somebody votes against it, what is your issue? And let's sit down and see if we can solve it. So that's the goal on Wednesday. We're all going to be in the room. We're going to see if we can come to an agreement.
2: I always try to understand an opposing point of view. I try to give somebody the benefit of the doubt and say, well, what is it you're objecting to? Let's face it, some of the opposition to the SAVE Act is coming from Republicans. We have, you know, the Lisa Murkowskis of the world who, and maybe perhaps, and perhaps Leader Thune, who simply don't want to get this thing passed. Last week, the Daily Caller had a report that Senator Thune admitted, Leader Thune admitted that opposition comes from Republicans who despise President Trump so much that they're just not going to give him what he wants, this signature part of his agenda. Is that possible, Senator Scott?
3: Well, you hope not. But here's what voters want it.
2: Right.
3: You know, voters, they want, when you go home, that's what they're asking. They're saying, can you get the Save America Act passed? And so I think what we've got to do is we've got to say, it's so important to November. So we have to go all in and say every day, what can we do today? When you build a business, I built the largest hospital company from scratch. Every day I said, what could I get done today? So that's how we have to think about this. What can we do to move the ball down the court to get the Save America Act passed or part of it passed today, then work on the next part tomorrow?
2: Senator Rick Scott joining us here on the Mike Gallagher Show. Let's talk a little bit about Iran as we close. I know you got to go, and we appreciate so much your time today. I keep asking, again, in that spirit of understanding the opposition, do these critics want Iran to have a nuclear weapon? Do these critics not want the Strait of Hormuz to reopen so that the oil flows freely and prices come down? I'm not sure what the critics want. What's your perspective about how things are going, and are you optimistic about a positive outcome in this difficult situation with Iran?
3: Well, the critics are just anti-Trump. By the way, none of us want, including the president, Iran to have a nuclear weapon. We want the Strait of Hormuz open. We don't want them to have ballistic missiles. The president has put us in a position for success. Now, is it easy? No. What the president is trying here is hard. No one's tried to do it before. He's not an appeaser. He's trying to protect Americans. So is it going to be difficult to get a good deal? Sure. But guess what? I talked to the president on Friday. He said, if we don't get a good deal, I'll bomb the living daylights out of him. So he's going to continue to focus on how do we prevent Americans from continuing to be killed by Iran.
2: Senator Rick Scott, whether it was as a successful businessman or the governor of Florida or now, senior Republican senator from Florida, you show what leadership is all about, and we're very grateful for your leadership. Please keep fighting the good fight because we need you now more than ever, and thank you for being a good sport and coming back after our little technical glitch last week. It's great to have you on the program, Senator Scott. Hope to see you again soon.
3: Thanks for what you do, Mike.
2: Thank you, sir. Senator Rick Scott joining us. And again, that is leadership. I mean, he's calling Trump into lunch tomorrow, and he's saying, let's figure out a way to get this done. I just wonder, and I like his optimism. You don't want to believe that it's Republicans who are fighting this Save America Act tooth and nail, but they are. There's a handful of them, Lisa Murkowski and Mitch McConnell and John Thune. They don't want to get it done. And you wonder why. 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

0: I know a lot of Americans are probably rolling their eyes at this reflecting pool debate, but it's a great metaphor for right versus left, the Trump hatred, the derangement, you know, rooting for Iran, hoping the reflecting pool gets destroyed. It's a really remarkable thing to witness. I just saw a post from somebody on X who wrote, "I've never seen so much obsession with trying to make a pool look bad. It's such deranged behavior, even to the point of sabotaging a national monument just to try to make the president look bad. We cannot have a country with this level of politically deranged behavior." It really does feel like derangement. There are people with signs that say, "I'm on Team Algae." It's almost as if those protesters at the reflecting pool in D.C. are Republican plants to try to make the Democrats look like lunatics. They look like people who have escaped from the asylum. They're hoping that the Lincoln Memorial reflecting pool goes bad. And I watched a segment yesterday on MSNBC, or MS Now, they call it, with that insufferable Nicole Wallace and John Heilman. There were others on the panel, because I want to understand what their argument is. And as best I can tell, this was the takeaway. Number one, the Trump critics claim that beautifying Washington, D.C. is a Trump vanity project. If any mayor, governor, president embarked upon making communities cleaner, more beautiful, and safer, they'd be lifted up as heroes. When Trump does it, it's just a vanity project. Now, look, he's given them a little bit of ammunition. The Kennedy Center thing, that was absolutely, I'm not going to deny it, it was a vanity project. That's one thing. And his name came down. A judge came in and said, "Sorry, Congress named it the John F. Kennedy Memorial Center for the Performing Arts. You can't just add Trump's name to it without Congress." And clearly the administration didn't want to have a big fight. They took it down. That's a vanity project. I get it. That's different from cleaning up fountains and pools, the reflecting pool, statues, making D.C. more beautiful. Can't the legacy media walk and chew gum at the same time? They're cleaning up. They're rooting for the algae. They're rooting. They're cheering for deterioration. And this isn't a new thing. Here's the most amazing part of this: Obama spent tens of millions of dollars trying to clean up the reflecting pool. George W. Bush spent a lot of money trying to clean up the reflecting pool. Here was Greg Gutfeld. There's two smart takes from two smart guys on Fox News who I've really come to appreciate, Jesse Waters and Greg Gutfeld. Let me give you the Gutfeld takeaway on the Lincoln Memorial reflecting pool controversy.
1: I think, you know, algae is the perfect analogy of left-wing politics. You can't. You can get rid of it and make things beautiful, but it's going to grow back. And so you kind of have to constantly battle it because it lives off the things that you make. If there was no reflecting pool, there would have been no algae. If there was no lawn, there would have been no 8647. If there was no wealth and prosperity, there would be no socialism. So you see how they all have to depend on people making and creating things in order for it to survive. It must be weird to hate nice things because people you hate like the nice things. If Trump said, "I love food," would these idiots starve themselves to death? Maybe as an experiment, he should come out against rat poison just to see if they would sprinkle it on their oatmeal. You know, Now they embrace algae, they embrace vandalism because it's anti-Trump, but that is nothing new. They've embraced vandalism before. They've torn down statues. The old line, if Trump, you know, if Trump cured cancer, they'd call it an attack on funeral homes.
0: I mean, this is a normal reaction to abnormal behavior. A vanity project to make the reflecting pool better? And you're hoping that the algae overtakes a national monument like this? Here was what Jesse said about Trump's motivation and his critics' reaction to it.
2: All Trump wants to do is build big, beautiful ballrooms, arches, fountains, so our cities reflect the greatness of our republic. Unfortunately for America 250, the reflecting pool has become TDS ground zero.
0: That's a perfect way to put it. TDS ground zero. I mean, you got these prominent influencers. They're denouncing the 4th of July. They're bemoaning the 250th anniversary of this country. Who would ever think that people would hate so passionately that they would denounce efforts to beautify our nation's capital? Here was more of Jesse's take on this reflecting pool debacle.
2: On the reflecting pool, Trump said that they have evidence of someone slicing and dicing the bottom of the pool, and that evidence will be shown in court. And that we have made five arrests, five individuals are under investigation, and I'm waiting to see the video evidence of it. Or they botched the redo. Okay, either way, this is all you got on this guy? You guys couldn't even build a charging station.
3: That's true.
2: Like, Obama's library, have you seen that? Yeah. 20 years, $1 billion later, and they stiffed the black contractors, and it looks like garbage.
0: This is such a strange, fundamental sickness in America. And again, I promise you, I paid attention to this clip I saw last night on MS Now. They think that the vandalism is a conspiracy theory. Well, hasn't the left demonstrated a precedent? Haven't they given us a precedent? When they don't like things, monuments, they tear them down. When they're mad about the way things are going, they do vandalize. They do deface. When I saw the giant 8647, you know, carved into the lawn in our nation's capital the other day, was that a figment of my imagination? No. They do vandalize. They're violent. They've been violent. They've proven that they're willing to vandalize. So is it a stretch to think that people are pouring substances into the reflecting pool or getting out a knife or box cutter, whatever, and cutting the lining? No. And I don't even know if cutting the lining makes an appreciable difference, but the fact that they are even doing it demonstrates how crazy they are. They are crazy. These people are nuts. And their hatred has made them kookier by the minute. Let's just hope normalcy prevails. Primary day today, four states. Get out and vote. Don't stay home. And look, as part of America's 250th, our station in New York City, AM 970 The Answer, home of the great Joe Piscopo, they're doing a day-long event in Times Square to celebrate America's greatness. We're going to talk to the one and only Joe Piscopo live from Times Square in New York, coming up here on the Mike Gallagher Show. I wonder if Joe will check in on a Pure Talk phone. Look, if he doesn't, I'll get him one. 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
8: Fox News, I'm Sue Gosman. The Senate passing a war powers resolution to block military action in Iran as negotiations on a permanent peace plan continue. House Minority Leader Hakeem Jeffries says Americans shouldn't pay the price.
9: The bottom line is that we shouldn't spend another dime of taxpayer dollars on Operation Epic Failure.
8: And lawmakers approved the bill 50-48. President Trump travels to Capitol Hill tomorrow for a strategy session with lawmakers.
10: The president will join Senate Republicans amid his push for passage of the Save America Act, the new voter ID legislation that would also put restrictions on transgender athletes in female sports and transgender surgeries for minors. But previous efforts to approve the measure have fallen far short in the Senate.
8: Fox's Jared Halpern, America's listening to Fox News.
11: 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Mostly cloudy skies tonight with mostly sunny skies tomorrow. After an overnight low of 66, expect high of 94 tomorrow with a high of 92 on Thursday. 70 degrees tonight for Cottonwood in the Verde Valley with a high on Wednesday of 104 and 102 on Thursday. Have a great Tuesday night. I'm Bill Monroe for the Talk of the Quad Cities, KQ&A.
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24: You know, I love going on a tour of the world with a guy who knows it, and he's narrating it in a way. Look, this is a good thing. All these idiots coming out of the woodwork, pretending they know anything about Iran, about negotiations, about carrot and stick, stick and carrot. You're so naive. And, you know, you're like everybody else out there. Nothing's ever good enough. Change the channel, change the channel, change the channel, right? Scroll, scroll, scroll. This sucks. Scroll, scroll, scroll. I'm bored. Scroll, scroll, scroll. Take a moment and think and listen and take in data before jumping to, oh, I know exactly what's going on here, because so many people don't. We're going back to Lake Geneva. President Trump speaking right now, taking questions from the world's press. Go ahead.
25: That easy. President Xi was fantastic. He tried to help me.
0: solve it. And he didn't give any big weaponry. I guess something, we'll find something somewhere along the line, but he didn't give any big weaponry. I can tell you that. No, I think China was, I couldn't ask for much more. Again, they were impacted because they get more than 50% of their oil from the Hormuz Strait. And no, I thought they were fantastic. Okay, how about one more question right here? Go ahead, please.
1: The latest YouGov Economist poll shows that Democrats have lost a 5-point edge on the generic congressional ballot. They just have now just a 2-point lead since February. Do you think that they're losing momentum?
0: Well, I see the Republicans in generics. You know, generics are very important. I don't know how accurate, because I see a lot of bad polls. Polls are very dishonest, just like a lot of reporters, like these people over here are very dishonest. CNN, ABC, it's a whole group of them over there that really dishonest people. But, you know, and really networks are very dishonest. And they have to straighten themselves out or they're not going to be very successful because people don't believe them anymore. But, no, the generics are very interesting because the Republicans are coming up strong even before this. You know why? They're seeing all these lunatics, like the guy in Maine with the swastika. You know, for 10 years they've been calling me a Nazi. And now they have a Nazi running. He's got a tattoo on him. I've been denying it for 10 years. They know it's not so, but they've been calling. I don't think they can call it to me anymore. You know, one more. Go ahead, Peter. Let me finish with Peter because he's been better to me than he's been to Biden.
2: Thank you, President Trump. I have a question about this weekend. Why not stick around for the signing ceremony with this Iran peace deal?
0: I might.
2: You might?
0: Yeah, I might, but I'd rather, this is a memorandum of understanding. It's very important, but it might not be the kind of a document that I should be signing.
2: There's some element to this where you send the vice president. If it works out, great, you look like a genius for sending him. And if it doesn't work out, it's the vice president's
0: fault. I like that idea, sure. What? This way, if it works out, I'm going to take the credit. If it doesn't work out, I'm blaming J.D. You better be careful, J.D. He's going to turn his plane around and get the hell out of here. Yeah, I like that idea. I think it's a good idea. Thank you very much, everybody. Thank you.
24: I love that last part, all right? You know, because these are the kinds of things that dominate cable news, talk shows, all these silly pundit conversations, right? Actually, this is all being engineered to embarrass J.D. Vance, so he'll take the blame. I don't think anybody can possibly process it that way. That J.D. Vance, I mean, J.D. Vance is not embedded in Iran. He goes over. He's not going to, no. If this doesn't work, it's not on J.D. And that's why he answered that so, you know, like sarcastically and amusedly. Yeah, that's exactly right. Oh, that sounds good. I mean, it always sounds good, right? But that's not the real world. But it's the fake world. It is the fake news. A couple of things interesting. Yeah, he might sign it, but it's also very straightforward. You know, very straightforward. We will bomb if they don't do it, if they don't cooperate. Also, the $300 billion, is it $300 billion? I don't know, but a lot of this money. Look, yeah, I heard the phrase carrot and stick, or speak softly and carry a big stick. But I like carrot and stick. Stick and carrot. Carrot and stick. You have to have some incentives in addition to the stick. All right, now we have beaten the stick about the Iranian face and breast, chest, neck, and head. All right, we have done it so severely. And all these so-called experts on Iran who say, well, they only respect this and they, you know, they won't do that and you can never trust them. Yeah, fine. I don't trust anybody. Good. But we can monitor. We can basically reward good behavior and punish the hell out of bad behavior. They are human beings. You know, they are still, I don't care how radical they are in their religion, and not everybody over there is radical about their religion. Anybody see the Shahs of Sunset? I'm kidding. I'm not kidding. Those guys have all kinds of ties over there. These people are kind of regular people, talented people, hardworking people, people who like nice material things sometimes. People who like vacations, people who like sitting first class on a jet. People down the block from me when I was growing up, Dr. Sabat Gadam was his name, great physician. And he was my neighbor, and Bijan was his son, and they were Iranians, and they were the most sophisticated people, very smart, Bijan and Amin. And, you know, there's this whole secular kind of culture over there, right underneath the mullahs and the radicals. And they've had a kind of a readjustment over there, big time. So they're ruling out, they're forgetting all these people who are just naysayers all the time. Naysayers. Oh, no, no, no. Here they are again. All right. You may recognize Mike Pence in this little montage. Mike Pence, Joe Scarborough, and John Kennedy, the Republican from Louisiana, who sometimes gets a little bit too much credit for these cornball phrases he comes up with. Cut four, please. Cut four.
3: Unless you were homeschooled by a day drinker, no one's confident that Iran's going to do anything.
4: What was my critique? What were the critiques of so many people? You can't trust Iran to do the right thing on a nuclear deal.
5: But in my judgment, you can't trust the Iranians.
24: We don't have to. That's the whole part about this. All right, we're going to get that nuclear dust. Do me a favor. I want to hear Ducey on this thing. Ducey just asked a bunch of questions. I want to hear the rap. Okay, go ahead.
6: Now in front of the camera and has a microphone and can add to the conversation. A lot to take away from what we just heard, Peter.
2: Yes, and President Trump cleared something really important up. Obviously, we know that the Irans are signing on to this memorandum of understanding for a reason. It seems like it is a financial reason, but there's been a lot of confusion, especially among the president's critics, about these multi-billion dollar paydays that the Iranians may be in line for if they adhere to the specifics of the memorandum of understanding. So I got the president to explain what the difference is between giving Iran money and unfreezing Iranian money. Listen to this. Can you explain, though, what the difference is between giving Iran U.S. dollars and unfreezing U.S. dollars for
0: Iran? Well, the unfreezing is an easy one to answer. We have taken a lot of their money, and we have their money. We have taken their money. It's not our money. It's their money, and we froze it. At a certain point in time, I guess we're going to have to give it back. You know, if we didn't give it back, nobody would ever invest in the dollar again.
2: And that's the first time that we've heard that. It obviously comes after a weeks-long embargo that was really, really straining the Iranian economy. And we are now within 48 hours or so of that changing and of billions of dollars starting to flow in possibly every day as the oil sales resume. Something else the president told us at the end, he might stick around for this memorandum signing in Switzerland. For those watching, they might not realize, we're just like an hour flight away here in Evian from where we expect the signing to happen in the Zurich area. So if he sticks around in Europe a little bit longer, he could be there himself. If not, he joked, the vice president will be the fall guy. Sandra.
9: Hey, Peter, it's John here. So at the same time that you were there in the news conference with the president, Sandra and I and many of our colleagues were on a conference call with a senior administration official where we were actually read verbatim the contents of the 14-paragraph memorandum of understanding. And it left a little bit of ambiguity as to this $300 billion that the president rejected out of hand, said that doesn't exist. Well, apparently it does exist, but how exactly it would come to pass is unclear. Did you get any more detail there at the Evian Lebanon G7 as to how exactly this would work and who would front the money?
2: Yes, and it basically comes down to President Trump thinking that there is a limit to how far you can go in turning another country's infrastructure into rubble. And so he's making the argument that they have hit Iran so hard, at some point you have to stop, and that it would, this is my summary of it, but that he thinks it would be cruel to prevent countries from going in the future and investing to help the Iranians rebuild with whoever is left after the war is over. It seems like he is sticking to it. U.S. dollars are not going to be going into this fund. It's not like the Board of Peace where the U.S. wants to have a big hand in rebuilding, but it is something where they're not going to be sanctioning other countries as they go into Tehran and go into these places that have been completely leveled and try to help build over the next couple of years.
6: Yeah, I just want to add to that from that call. What I took away was no direct money exchanged, no reconstruction fund, said the U.S. officials, but it would allow them, should they have good behavior over the course of this deal, it would allow sanctions relief. For example, what was provided to us as an example, a power plant, and they referenced it as an investment, that they would able to build this power plant, and this would be seen as an investment as part of responding to good behavior on the part of Iran. Peter, I'll give you a final thought there.
2: Yes, and I think something that a lot of the critics want to hear is President Trump get some kind of a concession that the Iranians are not going to use that $300 billion that people are investing to rebuild buildings to go and fund a terror proxy group or something. And so if that can be negotiated in the 60 days, mm-hmm. I think a lot of the criticism mm-hmm. from writers that the president says he used to like and used to be his friends and now he's not such big fans of, I think a lot of that stuff would start to melt away, but there's just it doesn't sound like, and I was in here, so I haven't heard or I haven't seen the text of this 14 paragraphs yet, but it seems like that is something that is not in there yet.
6: Okay. We will have more on that coming up. Peter, thank you very much.
24: Actually, it is. That's always been. Now, it's interesting. They did have I couldn't do both. I wanted to hear what the president had to say. When the president was speaking, there was an on the record, but on background briefing by the administration. And usually that's led by a very senior person. But the condition is you use the you don't say who it is. Let's say let's say it's the Secretary of Defense. You don't say it was Secretary of Defense Pete Hegseth briefed us. You say a senior administration official briefed us. And this is what. They don't want the name out there. And it's not subterfuge, it's not deception. This is the standard practice. Do it all the time. But I'm surprised they had it at the same time the president was speaking. Now, a lot of people, look, there's a fair amount in conservative circles, MAGA circles of some other syndrome, not Trump derangement syndrome, but Trump exhaustion syndrome. And they want to move on. They never really liked this guy to begin with. They don't like his style. They're very much more the, you know, they've convinced themselves that they're like the Mike Pence crowd. Well, the Reagan. I'm a Reagan Republican. I'm a Reagan Republican. I'm an American. I'm a patriot, and I'm a Reagan Republican in that order. That kind of, you know, and the country club type Republican stuff. And they want Trump gone, all right? They can't handle it. They don't like his personality. They can't believe, and they kind of envy him deep down. So that's set. I'm looking at, you know, kind of curious. Should we find out what Hugh Hewitt is saying? Actually, very quickly. Go ahead. I want to just a little bit of Hugh. Hugh Hewitt.
8: I have a feeling we've got a long way to go. It's not going to take 60 days. It's going to take 150 days. But my hope is in the fact that the president has not ruled out a return to combat if there is not serious progress made, not only on the enriched uranium, it's got to be on the missiles, it's got to be on the facility that isn't open yet over at Pickaxe Mountain. There's a lot to be done. What I view this agreement as is just, you know, 60 days to talk some more.
9: Yeah.
24: That's it. All right. You think it's going to be 120, 150 days. How the hell do you know that, Hugh? All right. That's your hunch. Why? Because you got white hair and glasses. Huh? Is that how you know? You're like Switzerland. I remember him in the last thing. He said, I'm like Switzerland. When we were having the biggest in 2021, 2022, 2023, this guy was like, I'm like Switzerland. I'm not taking sides when it comes to Trump. Thanks a lot, Hugh. I think he's one of the guys who's exhausted, right? Just deep down doesn't like him. Well, not so deep down. I don't like you, all right? I don't like you. Hey, remember, lots of people I don't like. But I love everybody, including you, Hugh. I'll be right back.
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6: Okay, folks, remember, it's always up our sleeve, on the table, in our back pocket, front pocket, right there. A great big gigantic gun that we can point at Iran and pull the trigger whenever the hell we want. If they don't comply here, if they don't work with us, if they don't do the right thing, we can blow them up. We can. And President Trump, you know, contrary to popular belief, not a pacifist, never promised. You can't promise to never, ever attack, to start, actually, military conflict. You can't. That would be a huge mistake. President Trump never said that. No. Grossly wrong. Listen to this from over the years. President Trump, what the heck would you possibly do to Iran? Cut five.
7: I'm going to bomb the shit out of them. It's true. I don't care. They've got to be stopped.
8: I would bomb the shit out of them.
9: I would just bomb those suckers.
10: That's right. I'd blow up the pipes. I'd blow up the reef. I'd blow up every single inch. There would be nothing left.
11: But if I were the president, I would inform the threatening country, in this case, Iran, that if you do anything to harm this person, we are going to blow your largest cities and the country itself to smithereens. We're going to blow it to smithereens. You can't do that.
6: That's not a pacifist. It's always been on the table, and kind of in a way now more than ever. However, I don't think we need it, because they've been smacked around so hard. They've been smacked around big time. A lot of people who don't get much opportunity to be tough are pretending to be tough right now by being deeply critical, right? You can be, oh, wow, look at you. You're a hawk. Oh, you're a hawk on Iran. Are you doing the bombing? Are you sitting in an aircraft carrier for 9 months? Huh? Is it on you? No, it ain't. You got your blog or your podcast or your Twitter. Oh, big man. You don't have a clue. You don't. And you know what? You never had faith in Trump. A lot of you are fakers. I know who.

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3: Will Christopher Nolan's The Odyssey become this year's biggest movie? 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
3: 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It's Nolan's most ambitious and expensive film ever. It stars Matt Damon, Tom Holland, Zendaya, and Anne Hathaway. Scheduled to open July 17th, it's predicted to be the highest-grossing film of Nolan's career.
2: This is the Red Apple Entertainment Report.
5: News. I'm Sue Guzman. The Senate passing a war powers resolution to block military action in Iran as negotiations on a permanent peace plan continue. House Minority Leader Hakeem Jeffries says Americans shouldn't pay the price.
6: The bottom line is that we shouldn't spend another dime of taxpayer dollars on Operation Epic Failure.
5: And lawmakers approved the bill 50-48. President Trump travels to Capitol Hill tomorrow for a strategy session with lawmakers.
7: The president will join Senate Republicans amid his push for

0: passage of the Save America Act and new voter ID legislation that would also put restrictions on transgender athletes in female sports and transgender surgeries for minors. But previous efforts to approve the measure have fallen far short in the Senate.
1: Fox's Jared Halpern. 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
2: Arizona News Audio. Some national news outlets have been digging into the expenditures of Arizona Senator Ruben Gallego and found campaign and political action committee money went to his Super Bowl tickets, luxury trips, even paying his mother-in-law to babysit. Tempe-based political analyst Mike O'Neill says there are two issues here, the legality of the expenditures and the optics of them.
3: The legality, I think, is unclear at this point because it's legal if it is campaign-related, but a lot of the things present a tough image.
2: O'Neill says the negative effect on Gallego over this is low to medium grade, but says if he decides to run for president or even ends up on a short list for vice president, it'll be asked about and could put him out of the running. Gallego notes the FEC permits child care reimbursement, says he's fundraising as all politicians do. Governor Katie Hobbs holds a press conference to celebrate her recent signing of the new state budget, an $18 billion bipartisan plan that contains a $1.4 billion tax cut, which she says is in line with the executive order she signed last November. A reporter calls out the governor, saying she acts like the $1.4 billion cut was all her idea.
4: I'm really not interested in playing the who gets credit game. The fact is that Arizonans are going to benefit from these tax cuts.
2: The foundation for Arizona's budget is the federal Big Beautiful Bill, which also provides no taxes on tips and overtime. New budget takes effect July 1st. 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
1: Hey, I'm back. Now, listen, I'm not condoning, but I did laugh out loud. I am not condoning, but I laughed out loud. So Mike Pence is on TV. Of course, what does he do? Bad-mouthing Trump. Just bad-mouthing Trump, bad-mouthing the deal. And somebody walks in. He's a jokester, right? He's always joking. But he's always dead serious when he delivers the joke. And for 2 seconds, I'm like, oh, my God, what is he saying? Is he serious? And he's like, I'm like, look at Mike Pence, bad-mouthing Trump. And he's like shaking his head. He's like, man, we should have hanged him when we had the chance. I'm like, he's only joking. He's only joking. But he went a little bit. I mean, we had the noose and everything. I'm like, dude, shut up. He's only kidding. He's only kidding. But it was a dark, macabre humor, right? Look, and it's only funny in that, like, Pence, it was like that was not real gallows, right? That was like, it was like 2 feet tall. It was like a shoelace. It was symbolic. And I think, quite frankly, it was probably erected by the FBI. All right, it's probably erected by them back then, some sort of psyop against President Trump, big time a psyop. Hey, a couple of other things that are going on that I want to emphasize here. You know, it's come out that Gavin Newsom, he's desperate for attention. Ah, did my friend John McCary call? Yeah. Go ahead and make that arrangement, okay? I got to talk to him. He's a great cop. Not with the NYPD anymore. He stuck up for himself. He didn't want to take the COVID vaccine, which, you know what, is his absolute right. And they fired him for it. He's got a great big hot podcast right now. John McCary, welcome back, sir. So appreciate you. How are you?
2: Yeah, doing well, Greg. How's everything with you, my friend?
1: I'm pretty good. I want your take, please, on what I saw the other night. Now, first of all, how long were you in the NYPD?
2: I was in the NYPD just shy of 18 years.
1: 18 years, and they gave you that big hassle on the vaccine, right?
2: Yeah, it forced me out. They forced my hand. They were going to fire me in 7 days, or I had to take the vaccine. So I opted for an early retirement. So it was a constructive termination. It wasn't an actual termination.
1: Right.
2: I retired. I still have my good guy letter. I retired. I decarded all that. So.
1: Well, good for you. But you're uniquely positioned to, you know, with your skill and the recent time you had in the NYPD. Look, I was appalled by what happened the other night in Times Square. School buses set ablaze, mobs just all over the place on 8th Avenue, 9th Avenue, taking over the streets. And I think this is a direct, this is a failure, and it's totally attributable to Jessica Tisch, the police commissioner. Almost to a lesser extent, the mayor. We knew he was a bum. We knew he was okay with this stuff. Just your take, please, on Saturday night.
2: Yeah, I mean, listen, it was obviously expected. You had 4 nights of riots after every Knicks finals game, even the finals games that were in San Antonio. So it was obviously expected. I was hoping they would have a much better posture for game five, and it turned out they didn't. They notified every cop. They pulled all the cops in, and 5 times in a row, the cops felt like they had no direction. There was no clear leadership. And then basically what happened is they surrounded Madison Square Garden. They made a safe zone around the garden, and they let all of the outskirts of New York City basically deal with themselves. So if you were lucky enough to be in an area where people weren't looting, rioting, beating people up, burning buses, pulling people out of vehicles, smashing cab drivers, then you were okay. But if you were in those areas, you were left on your own. If, God forbid, you needed to call 911 for anything, ambulances couldn't even get to you, fire trucks couldn't get to people, EMS couldn't get to people. And I agree with you, it's a failure on Jessica Tisch, but I also hold the mayor responsible because this is the type of posture he said that he wanted. He didn't want a strong protest posture. He wants the NYPD to be in a hands-off position. He's funding almost near $1 billion to these organizations for violence interrupters and for his Department of Community Safety, yet I didn't see them out there that night. Call 911. Are they showing up?
1: You know, I ought to start one of those community violence interrupter groups, make a little cash. It's such a scam. Throw out some T-shirts and count the money. So hey, listen to Mamdani the next morning. I mean, you saw that scene, and look at what he gets away with. Go ahead, please.
3: What an incredible night. What an incredible morning. I'm doing great. How are you?
4: I'm doing good. It's good to see you again. Did you get any sleep?
3: You know, I went to sleep at 3:45 a.m. and Like most New Yorkers, woke up asking myself, did that really happen? People have been waiting for this for 53 years. And there have been so many heartbreaks, so many near misses, so many years, every year where we've told ourselves it's the year. And for it to actually happen now, I mean, there's nothing more we can ask for as New Yorkers.
1: How about public safety, for crying out loud? We don't need another cheerleader. We don't need another Knicks fan. Totally disgusting. And by the way, wasn't Jessica Tisch, like, that was her thing, though? That was the understanding. She was going to stand up to the mayor and professionally run the NYPD. She can't do that, and she won't do that.
2: No, yeah, they basically said it was a victory, that they completely ignored it. Oh, it was just a small few people acting up. No big deal. We lost 42nd Street on Times Square, which is the most iconic street, I think, in the entire world. It's called the crossroads of the world for a reason. That's its nickname. I mean, and you would think if anywhere in New York City would be safe, you would be safe in Times Square, yet we had bus drivers ripped off their buses lit on fire, cab drivers, just people that didn't know what was going on, driving through the city, ripped out of their cars were destroyed. I mean, it was a complete failure. And, you know, I'm glad he got to go to bed at 3:45 in the morning, because most of my friends were still out there dealing with all of these people that still at 3:45 in the morning that were out there rioting, that the mayor is unwilling to pull desk appearance tickets for. He's making sure that if they even get bothered by the cops at all, or if they are arrested, they're immediately released and sent back out onto New York City streets.
1: And how? What are the cops telling you? I mean, like, here they are. They have to have a hands-off approach, but it's still hard work. They still have to be there, and almost to witness this. It's just a very strange position for them.
2: It's horrible that they're completely demoralized. I mean, everyone has an exit plan, from the guy that just walked into the New York City Police Department to the guy that has over 20 years on. And that was never the case in the past. And they're completely demoralized to the point they feel that there is absolutely no leadership. When they're given the tools to win, they win. When they're told to stand back, they stand back. And as per the guidelines that was set forth before them under Eric Adams, under the protest settlement agreement, and now it's been furthered by Jessica Tisch and Zohran Mamdani, because prior to the finals, the NYPD sent out a message reminding cops that you have no arrest authority at these events, basically reminding them the rules of the protest settlement agreement, which states that cops, detectives, sergeants, and lieutenants have no authority. They need authorization from a captain prior to even placing someone in handcuffs. And I was like, it basically set the stage for what you see.
1: I know. I saw that crazy consent decree. Could you do me a favor, if you have it, if you have the reminder, I'd love to see it, all right? If one comes your way, sure. I'd love to see the reminder.
2: Absolutely.
1: John McCary, thank you. Tell us a little bit about your podcast.
2: Yeah, I mean, I think we're doing well. We just hit about 260,000 subscribers on YouTube. We've been getting about over 2.3 million views a month there, you know, plus our social media goes pretty far. And, you know, we weigh in on the politics in New York City. We do a lot of interviews with retired cops, but we have politicians on there. We had Zohran Mamdani on there. He went running off, you know.
1: What do you mean he went running off?
2: It's been popular. We started asking him public safety questions, his word salads weren't enough. So, you know, the interview turned into like a 5-minute interview instead of a 20-minute. And I nailed him on his position on the mandate as well. And, you know, he speaks a lot about how, you know, he doesn't love the big hand of government, but he loves vaccine mandates and he needs the right to do that again. So, he didn't last too long on the show. But,
1: you know, I call your show to myself, John McCary. What is the formal name of the show that people put in the search window? It's on my favorite. So I go, what is it?
2: 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If you Google that, it'll come up, our website, YouTube channel. 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
1: All right, awesome. The Finest Unfiltered. John McCary, we so appreciate it. Thank you very much, and we'll see you later. Hey, one other thing. I want to make sure that everybody knows this Gavin Newsom guy, it's double trouble for him. He's fading away. He's getting desperate. And he is under investigation, but it has nothing to do with President Trump. It has something to do with his own questionable decisions and the activity of his wife. His wife, who's a hottie, by the way, but she's done some very strange things. Cut seven, please. Cut seven.
4: Donald Trump directed his Department of Justice to investigate me. And just in the last week, I've learned that his campaign has reached my own home to get me. He's coming after my wife, Jen, a public servant, a woman who's dedicated her life to supporting women and girls.
1: Women and girls. Stop saying that. Help people. How about ladies and gentlemen, boys and girls? There's something I don't like when people say women and girls. You never hear men and boys. You never hear that. Why don't you ever? Well, you hear boys to men. Whatever happened to those guys? Listen to this. This is the indignant. Look, he sounds so tough. He's defending his wife. Well, I know something about the wife, and I'm going to tell you in a moment. Cut nine.
4: To Donald Trump, who I know is watching because he watches everything.
1: So?
4: I have a message for you. You can subpoena my records. You can investigate me. You can harass me. Put my name on every and any enemies list you have, but leave my wife and family out of your personal vendetta.
1: Oh, that sounds so brave, doesn't it? Oh, listen to him defend his wife. The wife is in the middle of all kinds of controversy and has been for a long time. All right, since you brung it up, I'll bring up her phony baloney charity, right? That raises, get this, are you ready? Gender awareness. And it fights harmful gender norms. Like, you know, I don't know, maybe girls play with dolls and boys play with G.I. Joe. Action figures, right? Action figures. So next cut, if you don't mind.
4: I'd like to say something to my wife. These times are not normal. They're not ordinary. I love you, and I'm sorry he's doing this. You have not earned a single one of the indignities that he's trying to inflict on you and our children.
1: It's a weird way to talk to your wife, isn't it? What's really going on there? Is he in the doghouse for some reason? All right, so she has a crazy charity that gets attention and money because her husband is the governor. She pays herself $150,000 for this kind of charity, which is like nobody knows what the hell does that even mean, fighting gender norms and creating gender awareness. She pays herself $150,000. That's a lot of money. And, you know, the charity needs a vendor so they can make content for their website. So she writes a check to a vendor, and guess who's the vendor? She is. She's got another company that makes silly documentaries about gender and gender awareness and fighting gender norms, harmful gender norms. So she gets $300,000, right? That's called double dealing. That's nasty. And here's something else. Here's the worst of it. And here's the part you don't know, okay? She's so concerned about women and girls. Well, why didn't she save women and girls when she had the chance? This is from Gavin Newsom's audiobook, all right, that he just wrote. So his wife knew Harvey Weinstein and met with Harvey Weinstein. She alleges, well, when the coast was clear, when everybody was doing it, she jumps in and starts raising questions. Oh, yeah. Oh, he did that to me, too. Me, too. Hey, who didn't want to be involved in me, too? It happened to me, too. And she said that. But a lot of other things happen that don't make sense. If it happened to you too, how do we explain some of this? Now, Gavin Newsom is keeping it going. Cut 11, if you don't mind. Cut 11.
4: Anguish found her once more, this time as a young actress and producer in Hollywood who had her own terrible encounter with Harvey Weinstein in a Beverly Hills hotel.
1: Ooh, you know what that connotes, right? Harvey Weinstein in the shower and all that crazy stuff. Next cut, please, from the audiobook, cut 12.
4: We were attending a Hollywood function one evening when Weinstein intruded on our intimate space, lumbering within a few inches of Jen, ostensibly to say hello. He did not even pretend to notice my presence, but the way he looked at her, I'll never forget. I watched the color drain from Jen's face and her body stiffen.
1: Wow. Did he really see those things? Because, here's the deal. She reached out to Harvey Weinstein 2 years after she was allegedly raped to help Gavin Newsom with his PR issues. And Gavin Newsom had some serious PR issues. Anybody remember that he had the affair? didn't pay a price for it. And I'm not saying this is the reason to not like Gavin Newsom, but it's kind of part of it. Cut 14, please.
5: Everything you've heard and read is true. And I am deeply sorry about that. I've heard someone I care deeply about, Alex Turk, and his friends and family. And that is something that I have to live with and something that I am deeply sorry for. I am also sorry that I've let the people of San Francisco down.
1: So, what is the... At this point, she's just a girlfriend, Jennifer, but they're together. And she starts emailing people all over town, talking trash about the woman that he was hooking up with, and emailing Harvey Weinstein for advice. Jennifer Siebel emailed Weinstein in 2007, 2 years after he allegedly raped her, seeking advice for how to handle the bad press when then-boyfriend Gavin Newsom admitted to having an affair with his campaign manager's wife. It's from Variety. Siebel Newsom defended Newsom, who was the mayor of San Francisco at the time and is now governor of California. And she made disparaging comments about the woman, calling her the culprit in the affair. She really stands up for women and girls. Isn't that interesting? And I want to show you one more thing here. This is a local news report from back in the day about all this stuff. Cut 13.
6: California's first partner, Jennifer Siebel Newsom, testifying under the name Jane Doe 4 as she came face to face with Harvey Weinstein in a courtroom Monday. Siebel Newsom broke into tears when asked to identify Weinstein in court, saying, quote, "He's staring at me."
1: Oh my God, that poor woman. She's being victimized all over again. No, it's a scam. You don't, and you know what? This is where common sense comes in. Oh, you can't tell me how a rape victim is supposed to behave. Actually, I know there's common sense here. Of all the people in the world she can consult, she consults somebody she says raped her, but she wasn't saying that at the time. Waited a couple of years, literally joined the Me Too movement. The words Me Too kind of undermine the whole Me Too. Oh, that happened to me too. Me Too. Well, if it actually happened and you kept your mouth shut, you're a feckless coward. You have no guts. You don't stick up for women and girls. Hey, there are things in life that you cannot just look the other way. You have a duty to go to the cops. You have an absolute duty. It's not throwing out anybody under the bus, not being a rat. How about that? All that crap about sticking up for women and girls. All right, Newsom is going down, and it's glorious, and I'm going to help. I'll be right back.
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8: 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One thing the experts really liked about those Mazdas, none of them go that fast, cutting down on juniors' chances to even try drag racing with the guys.
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1: 800-848-9222. 800-848-9222. Wonder what it's like to actually be the president of the United States, right? To be the focus of attention, the world, right? All the time, all that riding on you. Got to be very difficult, obviously. But I think he's built for it. Hey, little things like, you know, every room you go in for the rest of your life, all eyes are on you and everybody's judging you. Yes, Mike. Hello, 800-848-9222. Mike, are you there?
17: Oh, yes, Greg. Yesterday I called about the ships stuck in the Gulf.
1: Yeah.
17: The Persian Gulf.
1: Yeah.
17: Full of oil.
1: Uh-huh.
17: Most of the oil comes from Iran.
1: Yeah.
17: Now, we hear on the news that Iran is dying, cash, shortage of cash, probably going bankrupt. But that oil is paid for to Iran that's in the ships, correct?
1: I don't know how the oil business works. I know that the money, you know, is not flowing to Iran, but it's poised to. And the money they get back, right, that's frozen, and the money that they will be selling for oil. We're not talking about all that much oil, comparatively speaking. It's not just one Strait of Hormuz full of oil, you know, a couple of ships. It's day in and day out for the next, you know, for days, weeks, months, years. So, you know, you're talking about a handful of ships, whether they have oil, whether they've been paid for or not, why. What do you want to do about it?
17: Well, they're reporting that Iran is on the edge of bankruptcy. They have money owed to them.
1: Yeah, and they do.
17: So what's their problem?
1: Well, what do you mean, what's their problem?
17: Okay, who closed the Gulf, Iran or the U.S. Navy?
1: Well, there are two issues, right? We're blockading the coast. Iran screwed around with the strait because of the mines, and those mines are going to take time to be cleared, right? Big picture, no nuclear. That's what this whole damn thing was about, no nuclear. They've agreed to it, and if they don't keep it or they don't agree, we'll bomb them.
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25: Fox News, I'm Chris DeMeo. The Senate approves a war powers resolution to block U.S. military action in Iran.
26: This war is disgusting, and we hate it, and it should be ended immediately.
25: Senate Minority Leader Chuck Schumer, it's the 10th time the Senate has tried to advance a war powers resolution, but this time more Republicans voted for the bill, expressing concerns about the war and the deal the president struck with Iran. President Trump, visiting a Mack Trucks facility in Macungi, Pennsylvania today, he says the administration's tariff policies are revitalizing manufacturing and bringing factories back.
27: All American roads will be filled with American trucks very shortly. Very few people are able to compete with us anymore. They used to rip us off. It was like we were a bunch of babies.
25: Democrats say the president hasn't done enough to fight inflation and make the country more affordable for working families. 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
28: 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Mostly cloudy skies tonight with mostly sunny skies tomorrow. After an overnight low of 66, expect high of 94 tomorrow with a high of 92 on Thursday. 70 degrees tonight for Cottonwood in the Verde Valley with a high on Wednesday of 104 and 102 on Thursday. Have a great Tuesday night. I'm Bill Monroe for the talk of the Quad Cities. 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
2: No, it's not final. It's a memorandum of understanding. And if I don't like it, we'll go back to shooting at them, dropping bombs on their head. If I don't like it, if they don't behave, we'll go right back to dropping bombs right smack in the middle of their head.
3: There you go. That's the accord right there. The moo. It's called the moo. Member of understanding.
4: Trump's attack stopped us in our tracks. The Ayatollah's gone.
3: Understand, we'll kick your ass.
4: New in advance. We didn't have a chance. The battle lines are drawn. You just...

0: history.
1: Yeah, the Navy's underwater.
0: My cover's blown. You sent a drone.
1: And not the submarines.
0: And somehow it found me.
1: Oh,
0: and then
1: ship.
0: You blew me up.
1: You dropped the bomb on Iran.
0: Donald.
1: Baby.
0: You dropped the bomb on me. You had your fill. Now I'm Rakil. There ain't much left of me.
1: Jim Gossett, by the way.
0: AOC will shed tears for me. And so will Mr. Lee. I'll get sympathy from NBC.

0: welcome to the show. Please come inside. How's everybody doing today? How you doing? It's already Wednesday. Yeah, the Memorandum of Understanding, which is you mess around, you better understand you're going to get your rear end kicked up between your shoulders. So that's it, essentially. And, of course, the Democrat Party, they're b-wording and moaning because they have never, ever. I mean, this is the first time that we've had a military action. I mean, it started to happen with, George W. Bush right after 9/11. It took a few months before the Democrats started saying that we had lost. We had lost Harry Reid. Remember him? And Dick Turbin, as Rush Limbaugh used to call him. It took a few months. It took day one for the Democrats to immediately disparage our military, with Chris Murphy declaring on day one, when we killed the Ayatollah, who's almost like a god figure to the followers of the Ayatollah in Iran, killed him on day one, vaporized his rear end, and then they got together to choose another Ayatollah, and we found out where the meeting was, and we blew the snot out of that, because intel showed there was a truckload of goats wearing lingerie headed to a location, and so they knew it was going to be the Ayatollah and his friends having a little party, so we blew the snot out of them, and then we made the second Ayatollah, his gay son, into a cardboard Ayatollah, and then we just bombed the snot out of them. We destroyed 90%+ of their missiles, the capabilities. Chris Murphy says, no, they've still got 70%. He's high. The Democrat Party has literally gone into confidential briefings, left the briefings, and lied about what was said there. This is the first time that the Democrat Party has absolutely refuted the military, the Southern Command, all of the people who are presenting the videos and the statistics and whatnot, and have sided with the Iranians and listened to the Iranians. If the Iranians say, oh, no, they have only destroyed 1% of our missiles, then Chris Murphy will immediately say, we've only destroyed 1% of our missiles. That's how bad the Democrat Party is. Just another way that the Democrat Party beyond sucks. I mean, just beyond sucks. And I hope you'll remember that all of you military members, I hope you'll remember that this Democrat Party never had your back at all, and literally prayed to Satan or whatever that you would fail, because Donald Trump is the president. You have a Democrat Party who couldn't even celebrate the thought of a new generation of young women growing up in Iran without being beaten to death for showing their hair. You know, just stuff like that. And then, of course, the Democrat Party also cited and listened to, and even Joe Scarborough, dear God, what a, my God, boy, be careful, FCC rules, gah! Joe Scarborough said, well, that's not what the Iranian leaders are saying. Well, you idiot, the Iranian leaders just murdered 40,000 of their citizens for speaking out. So, okay, you go with that, Joe. Go with that, Joe, the guy who said that Joe Biden's brain was the best it had ever been, and then a couple months later, he melted down in a debate, and there was no doubt that his brain was completely fried. That said, the price of oil is down, the price of gas is down. I don't know where you filled up, but the other day, I filled up the other day before the MOU was signed, the Memorandum of Understanding, the MOU, it was trending on Twitter today. It's nothing to do with the ViewCast. Nothing to do with the ViewCast, all right? The MOU, and the gas had already dropped to $3.61 where I was. And did you notice that gas never went through the ceiling? Gas never got above where Joe Biden took it when he allowed Russia to invade Ukraine. And he said that if it goes to $200 a barrel, he was asked about if it did that, how long are you willing to do that? He said however long it takes. And then, of course, the price of everything went through the ceiling. And has stayed up there since, because he caused it. Okay, so there's that. And then along comes Donald Trump. And Donald Trump, he makes it so we got oil from Iran and got it through the straits while all this was happening, and kept the international oil market steady, barely going over $100 a barrel. That was genius. Joe Biden could have never done that, because generally his day ended at around noon, and by that time he'd already had several bowel movements in his pants. So that's your President Joe Biden. And by the way, Hillary Clinton agrees. She says that running was the worst mistake ever. Now she says that. Now she says that, of course. The Democrat Party are throwing Joe Biden under the bus, as they should. By the way, Jill Biden's new book, I think it's called First Lady, Diary of a Woman Who Dresses Like a Couch. Okay, are you ready for this? The woman whose husband got 81 million votes, okay, sure, whatever, sold 20,000 copies. 20,000 copies in a country of, 350 million people? We got 350 million people like that? You'd think she could do a little better than that, but nobody gives a rat's behind about her sorry bleep husband and her, because she's the first ditz of America. And so nobody cares. Nobody wants to read a memorandum about your, not a memorandum, a memorial. What the hell? I don't even know what it is. It's a memorial. No, it's a, you know what? It's a trip down memory lane. Joe Biden trips down memory lane like he tripped up the stairs going on to Air Force One. So there is 20,000 copies. That's all she sold. And somehow the New York Times ranks her number one on the bestseller list. 20,000 copies. It's like Gavin Newsom. He wrote a book that nobody read. 70% of the copies of his book were bought by his organization. I don't know if it's his NGO, if it's his wife's NGO or whatever. But sold no copies because nobody cares about these people because they're despicable. There you go. Here is Donald Trump talking about the moo.
1: Has Iran said they would welcome the U.S. coming in?
2: Iran will be just fine. What's happening is that at an appropriate time, there's no rush at all.
0: 60 days.
2: We have cameras from space on it. We know everybody that goes there, which is like nobody. The B-2 bombers hit it. The entire mountain collapsed inside it.
0: Yeah, like Mount St. Helens.
2: Tough excavation.
0: Yeah.
3: Trump's not stressed. On Friday, the strait opens. War's over. And oil's flowing.
2: Ships are starting to move now. We're going to have it fully open by Friday. The ships are starting to move nicely. Oil is starting to go. And the prices are coming down rapidly. Stock market is going up rapidly. A lot of good things are happening.
0: Yeah.
2: Most importantly, Iran will not have a nuclear weapon.
0: They will not. And the stock market was at 52,000 today. Unheard of, ladies and gentlemen. Here is J.D. Vance. He was all over yesterday. He was on The View, pick a little, talk a little, and all of that yesterday. He was on The Five. He was on Gutfeld last night talking about how Iran doesn't get a D-word for Richard unless they comply.
4: Yeah, so just to literally address a couple things, because I think you're making the same mistake, unfortunately, that a lot of the Iranian propagandists make when they talk about this.
0: This is on The View.
5: Journal?
4: They talk about the...
0: The Wall Street Journal. The Wall Street Journal isn't left of center. Oh, my God, don't you believe the government of Iran? Don't you believe in the IRGC?
4: Fits to the Iranians without any of the things the Iranians would have to give up and have to change in order to get those benefits. So you mentioned a $300 billion fund. I got to be very clear about this.
0: Yeah.
4: Not a single cent of American money under any circumstance, no matter what the Iranians do.
0: It's like a Marshall Plan paid for by the Arabs.
4: Goes to Iran. Not a single
0: cent. Yeah, I said Arabs. What the hell?
4: Of American money. Here's what this says. This is, for example, let's say that the United Arab Emirates, who have been a great ally, let's say they...
0: That's Arab Emirates.
4: ...want to invest in a power plant in Iran. What this deal provides is that if the Iranians have done everything we require them to do, then we will allow the United Arab Emirates to do that, because they can't do that right now without American approval. So we're...
0: He got all these other countries involved. That's how he did it. He kept the oil prices low, and they made the foolhardy decision to attack other Arab nations. And so now all of this, you've got the entire Arab nations working to make this work at our behest.
4: Fundamentally saying, if the Iranians transform how they interact with the world, we will transform how the world economy interacts with Iran.
0: And if you don't, we'll kick your teeth in.
4: But if they don't do any of that stuff, they don't get any of these benefits.
0: No.
4: And to Jesse's point, if they don't do any of these things, we don't give them anything. They don't receive anything.
0: Uh-uh.
4: Their nuclear program is still destroyed.
0: Bye.
4: Their military is still destroyed.
0: Yeah.
4: Their missile program and industrial base is still destroyed. We fundamentally have transformed the Middle East. Whether they comply or not, this is just icing on the cake, assuming they do all the right things.
0: Oh, and that is a yummy, yummy cake, isn't it? On the way, a little bit more on this. We've got a host of guests. Greta Von Susteren's going to join us on the show today to talk about world events, and also she got a new podcast. We got Hillary Fordwich on to talk about Great Britain. A lot of Brits coming over here and realizing that their country sucks and ours is absolutely awesome. That's why we left there like 250 years ago, or actually more. But anyway, all of that is coming up. If you want to chime in, 800-922-6680. 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
16: According to an Elon University poll that just came out, only 18% of Democrats say they're proud to be an American. 18%. Think about that. According to the same poll, 55% of Democrats said they would rather live in another country altogether. 55%.
0: Bye.
16: Then an NBC poll comes out yesterday, and only 12% of Kamala Harris voters say they're proud to be an American. 12%. And only 29% of Democrats said they were proud to be an American.
0: Well, you know what? We're going to go ahead and celebrate our 250th birthday without you. Because honestly, you suck. Honestly, you fell for the nonsense about the history of America. You tore down the statues. You didn't realize because you're so bloody spoiled that you can sit on your rear end in your house and order anything you want by Uber Eats and have it delivered, or anything off of Amazon and have it delivered, and then you can mouth off about how bad America sucks and how slavery and all of this nonsense. You fell for all of that bullcrap. And then now we got people coming in from all over the world and seeing things like a Buc-ee's or noticing, oh my God, you have the Second Amendment here in Great Britain. I got some audio we'll share with you later. A Brit over here realizing how badly that the culture has been emasculated and how the people have been disarmed. And there are rape gangs all over the country. There are 149 regions in Great Britain where sanctioned rape is been allowed by the government because they didn't want to use racism or Islamophobic. They didn't want to face those kind of labels. That happened all over the world. We've kind of rejected them here, by the way. Here is Harry Enten over on CNN. He sounds like an old-timey baseball announcer talking about the Democrat Party and how they... Remember when we were growing up? I'm talking to Gen X. Hope you don't mind. Or, you know, millennials, too. You guys, even Gen Z, you remember to some degree, maybe you didn't hear America Rocks as part of Schoolhouse Rocks, but we are great American melting pot, you know, all of these things. We were proud to be Americans, and the reason why we were proud to be Americans in the 70s, 80s, and 90s was because we recognized that America was awesome, and they weren't teaching hate America by Marxist communists in schools, and they weren't taking down the American flag and replacing my rainbow flag and all of this crap. So you allowed a bunch of spoiled children to throw a temper tantrum for at least the last 30 years. I had a president named Barack Obama who hated America in office, got a lot of this nonsense, really set it on fire. And I think we're finally at a point where, like, you know, I think we're kind of done with this nonsense. But you Democrats, you fell for it. You fell for all of it. The only people still wearing masks for instance, years after COVID are liberal Democrats because you gobbled it up. You said, if I wear a mask, I'll survive.

0: Family time. Among Republicans, what do you see? You see the clear majority say it's a time to celebrate America, 65%. Among Democrats, however, the plurality disagree. Look at that. What do you see? Friends and family time at 42% versus just 24% who say that what it means most to them is to celebrate America. So even on the basic question of what July 4th means to you, we have Republicans on one end saying celebrate America, more of them say that, and Democrats on the other end saying that it means more to them to have time with friends and family.
1: Yeah, it's because you got your rear ends kicked in the last election. And despite trying to put Donald Trump in jail and take his fortune and impeach him twice and saddle him with a fake Russia collusion hoax and then murder him now four times, you failed. You failed, and and now you can just stew in your own darkness. Because, you know, Donald Trump has already made America great, made Washington, D.C. beautiful again. Here is something that Stephen Turley brought up. And I told you, my mantra has been, we don't need to live in darkness any longer. And here is Dr. Stephen Turley basically saying the same thing. We don't need to live in darkness any longer. Here, let's see if we can get this.
2: Voters are realizing.
1: Sometimes Instagram, when I, there
2: you're calling it the Trump effect.
1: There it is.
2: Voters are realizing that things don't have to be this way.
1: No.
2: That the left has done something that they don't have to live with.
1: No.
2: And they're tired of the rampant crime. They're tired of the rampant inflation.
1: Yeah.
2: They're tired of watching Venezuela, the crown jewel of the Latin American left, become a catastrophic failed state that sent 8 million refugees fleeing across the continent. When you live next door to the left's greatest experiment and you watch it produce mass starvation and just blatant dictatorship, all the while seeing El Salvador and Argentina flourishing economically, socially, culturally. I mean, the choice is rather obvious.
1: Yeah, and it's also obvious in states like California, where it's the number one state for people leaving the state. Same goes with New York, New York City, and other Democrat states, people leaving because the left makes things awful. And in Washington, D.C., this place was a crap hole when I moved here about a year ago, and Donald Trump brought in the National Guard. All of the fountains are flowing. They were latrines for the homeless. Union Station was a Charlie Foxtrot when I moved here. Nobody went there. You just got dropped off and got on the train. There was a stupid tent of a bunch of Trump haters out in front of it for years. There was a homeless encampment across with people walking around with needles in their arms and graffiti and no water in the fountain, and now it's glorious. We don't have to live in darkness anymore. The only people who want to continue that darkness are members of the Democrat Party, and those are mostly in leadership. That's why so many people are also leaving the Democrat Party en masse. There you go. Again, 250th anniversary of the United States of America, and the UFC fight was just the beginning. It's only going to get bigger and better. Sorry, if you don't want to come to the party, stay home. Greta Von Sustra joins us next. Don't go anywhere.
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5: News. I'm Chris DeMeo. The Senate approves a war powers resolution to block U.S. military action in Iran.
6: This war is disgusting, and we hate it, and it should be ended immediately.
5: Senate Minority Leader Chuck Schumer. It's the 10th time the Senate has tried to advance a war powers resolution, but this time more Republicans voted for the bill, expressing concerns about the war and the deal the president struck with Iran.

0: President Trump visiting a Mack Trucks facility in Macungie, Pennsylvania today. He says the administration's tariff policies are revitalizing manufacturing and bringing factories back.
1: All American roads will be filled with American trucks very shortly. Very few people are able to compete with us anymore. They used to rip us off. It was like we were a bunch of babies.
0: Democrats say the president hasn't done enough to fight inflation and make the country more affordable for working families. 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
10: 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I spoke to Vanilla Ice, and he is something else. That's all I can say. He is so smart, so clever, works so hard. 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
11: So I'm thinking that, Greta Von Susteren, you're selling yourself short there, because I'm thinking you have quite a work ethic. Greta Von Susteren on Newsmax and has a new podcast, Greta Wire. Welcome to the Rob Carson Show. How are you on this glorious Wednesday?
12: Rob, I'm great, and I'm thrilled to be here. Thank you for inviting me.
11: Absolutely. So you are entering the brave new world of podcasting.
12: Actually, I've got a little history. Is that?
11: Oh, please.
12: I had
11: okay.
12: A podcast in about 2010 at my last job. We called it Greta Talk, and then when I left that job, I just let it go, and Here we are again.
11: You were breaking new ground then. I am thrilled by the new media landscape. A lot of people are scared of it. I think it's pretty amazing because you can reach more people, and more importantly, Greta, you can connect with them in a way that you can't as like a news anchor or host. What do you think?
12: Oh, that's absolutely 100% true, because in a television show, first of all, oftentimes, I mean, if the person realizes it's on TV and sometimes gets a little nervous, politicians will give you sound bites, but you also have time constraints. You've got to get that commercial break so you can't develop it. I mean, when I used to put witnesses on the witness stand, you'd dodge them all the time and you'd move around and you keep moving like on a basketball court, so then you zero in on the question you want asked.
11: Yeah, and my kids are Gen Zers, and they suffered through COVID. They were separated from one another. My son's college career, my daughter's high school career kind of ruined that way socially. But the interesting thing is, I think it brought them together. Podcasting right now, and particularly audio podcasting, is bigger. The oral media is bigger than it was when our grandparents just had a radio. And I think that Gen Z likes it because of the human connection.
12: Yeah, I agree, although I sort of feel like ground zero for COVID because I cut so many classes in high school that I was never there, so I sort of feel like I went through COVID way ahead of everybody because I didn't have much connection with anybody at school. But I mean, yeah. Having said that, the big thing is it's on demand, too. You can watch it when you want. I remember when I was a kid, you wanted to watch something on TV, we'd all sit around waiting for the Wizard of Oz. We'd know months in advance what Saturday night it's going to play, and then we all got ready for it. Now you can just do it when you want, when you watch it when you want to watch it.
11: Yeah, you know, it is interesting. And remember the ABC movie of the week? Do you remember appointment television watching? Whether one night it might be All in the Family, then it became other programs, all the way up to American Idol. That was appointment television watching. Do you feel like I mean, obviously you have a slot in the Newsmax lineup. We all do. So people do appointment watch news programming. Do you feel like appointment viewing is becoming a much smaller niche?
12: Well, I think it is, except for one thing. It's like news is like sports.
11: Yes.
12: You've got to watch it live. You can't watch it later. And so to the extent that people want to be on the cutting edge of what's going on, they will flip on the news and watch the news. But it is much different today than it was when I started in the business 30 years ago. But people still want to be the first to know. Although the problem is they're getting their alerts on their telephones. Their phones are vibrating with alerts, so they are getting it. But if they want a little bit more, chances are we can reach a little bit further, faster on television. But the big thing is the liability. I mean, every time my husband says something to me about something that he heard or something, I said, where'd you get that? And so I want to know who he heard it from, because what we are going to eventually have, it's going to boil down to is who has credibility, who hasn't lied to you before, or who hasn't been dumb with the facts or something. So I think credibility will be the huge value in any news person.
11: Yeah, and if you see people like, say, for instance, Joy Reid, I wouldn't really consider her a journalist per se. You've got Jim Acosta. There are people, Don Lemon, who've been relieved of their duties at the networks.
12: Can I give you a little gossip about both of them?
11: Please, please.
12: First, I'll give you Joy Reid. Yes. I was at MSNBC for 6 months before I got fired.
11: Yes.
12: My ratings are up 94%. They just didn't like me in less than 6 months. But yeah. Joy Reid was supposedly passing a petition around to get rid of me. And that
11: wow.
12: She was lobbying behind. She wanted my job. Anyway, so that's first. Now I'll tell you Don Lemon. Back in about, I don't know when it was that Michael Jackson died, but we all went out to California, and I was at the time at Fox. He was at CNN, and he was a reporter. I didn't know who he was because it was just early on in his career. And we're all sitting in Howard Weitzman's office, who was the lawyer for Michael Jackson's estate, and we all had a slot and time when we could interview him. And then once I got the interview, and it was on a VHS tape in the camera the old ways, I had to get it across town to the Fox Bureau and get it on the air by 10 Eastern or 7 Eastern or whatever it was at the time.
11: Yes.
12: Anyway, everyone was talking too long, so I was sitting there, and I had smoke coming out of my ears because I didn't think I'd get my time slot. I'd missed my show. I didn't have this done. We had teased it. I mean, there are 1,000 reasons I was in so much trouble. And this guy comes up to me. introduce himself as Don Lemon. I'm so agitated about the problem I have that I'm just mildly polite. I'm polite, and he said something nice to me. I said, "Thanks a lot. That's nice." And he said, "What's wrong with you?" or something like that. And I said to him that I got to get this interview across town or I miss my show. And he sort of casually looked around. He told me he was at CNN, and he said, "I'm up next. Do you want to swap spots?"
11: Whoa!
12: And So Don Lemon, I know a lot of people don't like him, but Don Lemon gave me a spot, you know. And the thing is, we were competitors on this story. So, and I'll tell you a little good, I'll tell you a little bad about everybody. But Don Lemon was very kind to me.
11: You know, when I'm new to the TV genre. I've been doing my show, the Newsmax Only Political Satire Show, for about 6 years on Newsmax. I see a little bit more of this competitive nonsense with TV people than I do with radio. I experience some in radio, but I've run into some big names at rival networks that are conservative, who wouldn't give me the time of day. Maybe because I'm from Newsmax, they don't feel I'm worthy. But also the competitive. It's kind of like the movie Anchorman, the competing news teams. Have you discovered that?
12: There's a ton of that, and there really used to be a whole lot of it at big stories, because in the old day, all these networks had money to send people to the stories. So you'd be standing there doing a live shot 6 inches from one of your competition, and you'd see big important guests go up and stand next to him and do an interview with your competition, and then you'd try to grab the person when he was finished. But now we've become siloed pretty much, because after COVID, is that a lot of people started, we have less guests in person because the guests have figured out that they can do it by Zoom. So the business went through a transition then. So I don't run into many of the competitors anymore like I used to, except for like the State of the Union, the annual dinner that the president has off the record with anchors, and I represent Newsmax at the lunch. So, so I'll see them then, but I don't see them like I used to.
11: Can you hold on through the break? Because I've got many more questions I want to ask you. Greta Van Susteren, she has, of course, a news program on Newsmax, and is Greta Wire, the new Newsmax podcast. We'll take a break and come back. More with Greta Van Susteren on the Rob Carson Show in a moment. It's Rob Carson with another great deal from Birch Gold. 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

0: It's the Rob Carson Show. Joining us on the Newsmax Hotline, Greta Von Susteren, the host of The Record with Greta Newsmax. And also, she's got a podcast, Greta Wire. Greta Von Susteren, you just did an interview with Mike Tyson. I would love to know your impressions of Mike Tyson after that interview.
1: I love Mike Tyson. I've known him for years. I've interviewed him for years. And probably the most memorable interview I ever had with him was years ago in Vegas. Probably the first time, and believe me, I didn't have any interest in boxing. I thought, why am I doing this, boxing? I go out, and I get there early, and Mike and I sit around for a couple hours talking about boxing, and he was fascinating. He was like an encyclopedia. He made boxing exciting. He told me the history, who did what, how it was done, how he studies films. It was absolutely riveting. He was so interesting. And then he takes me in his garage, and he's got like 1,000 pigeons that he's got in his garage.
0: Really?
1: And he's got this wonderful, you know, it's true of every public figure. You always think you know the public figure until you sit down for a couple hours with him. And I thought he was fascinating. I also, though, brought into the discussions that I'd followed his 1992 or 3 trial where he was charged with rape and he was convicted. And I always thought that was a bad conviction. I thought he had a bad lawyer. He got a tax lawyer. Who gets a tax lawyer for a rape case?
0: Yeah.
1: That's like going to the cardiologist to have brain surgery. and his appellate lawyer was Alan Dershowitz, who Alan's as smart as they come.
0: Oh, yes.
1: Alan says he was 100% innocent. He said he was absolutely innocent. Absolutely not guilty. I forgot what the attorney said. But anyway, I always thought that Tyson's trial was a bad trial. Now, I don't know what he did the rest of his conduct, but I'll tell you one thing. That trial was a bad trial.
0: Yeah. You know, you think of him as a brute. You know, he's a boxer, but generally some of the most interesting people, some of those brilliant people have been boxers. I still marvel at some of the interviews and the oration by Muhammad Ali. I mean, just brilliant. Yeah. Brilliant.
1: In his later years when he couldn't talk, I was at some book party or something, Larry King, because I'd known Larry for years, so my years working at CNN. And he came across the room. He could barely talk, and Muhammad Ali gave me a kiss on the cheek.
0: Oh, my gosh.
1: I saved that one, but I tried to save it. I don't know how you do that one.
0: You know, I remember growing up in the 70s, and my mom and dad, we'd go to these little hole-in-the-wall bars in Iowa, and we'd see, Muhammad Ali taking on Jerry Cooney or Muhammad Ali taking on Michael Spinks and these. And boxing was such a big deal. We saw the UFC fight here in UFC is taking the place of popularity of boxing, but it doesn't have the same discipline of boxing. I don't know. What are your thoughts on UFC fighting?
1: You know, I was a little girl, and I might have the story a little bit wrong, but my mother, who seemed like the least likely to like boxing, with this crackly old AM radio that we have, listened to a boxing match, and I think the boxing match was Sonny Liston versus Cassius Clay.
0: Oh, my gosh.
1: Muhammad Ali. But I remember that playing in the kitchen.
0: Who do you like to interview the most? Politicians, I would assume, might get a little tiresome. A lot of people, when you do interviews, they want to push books or movies. Who do you enjoy talking to the most?
1: Well, you're right about politicians, because usually if you ask a politician a question, you know the answer you're going to get, which is profoundly dull, and you got to sit there for the whole thing. So it's not good. But I'll tell you, there's some exceptions. Like Senator John Fetterman, you sit down and have a conversation with him. And you're going to have a conversation. Senator John McCain, same thing. I mean, there's some people that you sit down with and you connect. Maybe not necessarily agree on everything, but there's some politicians who don't just give you sound bites back. And obviously, those are the ones that I like the most, and I can name some on both sides of the aisle, you know, who are interesting to talk to. But I like mostly talk to people who have seen something, you know, whether it's an eyewitnesses or something, because I couldn't be there at the scene. Tell me what you saw.
0: You know, I fantasize about people I would like to interview, and for me, you might be surprised after all of the politics and what I do. The most vaunted interview for me would be Lionel Richie. How about you?
1: What a genius.
0: Because, I mean, honestly, I his music meant so much to me growing up. Even though I was a white boy from Iowa, the Commodores were the deal. Sail On was my song. What about you?
1: I get that. I'm from Wisconsin. My first concert was, I don't know if you know, Frank Zappa.
0: Hell yeah!
1: Frank Zappa. But, you know, and you know, of all things, this is the White House Correspondents' Dinner in 2002. I'd gone out to L.A. To start promoting my new show at Fox at the time, and someone on my staff said when I went out there, it's like the first month I was there, why don't you interview Ozzy Osbourne? To which I replied, is he still alive? And she says, he has the hottest show in TV, and at that yes. time it was the reality show, Meet the Osbourne. So I called. Sharon answered the phone. I said, you know, would you guys do an interview? I went out there, met the Osbournes, spent a lot of time,
0: wow.
1: loved them. They were, quote, you know, regular people, normal people, became really close friends with them. But but after the interview, I said, do you want to be my guest at the White House Correspondents' Dinner? And sure enough, they did, and they came, and they
0: wow.
1: they stole the show.
0: Unbelievable. I met Sharon a couple times, and she was a doll. She's a doll. She is an absolute doll. I really appreciate you being on the show today, Greta. I've had the opportunity and the honor to meet you. Now we work at the same company. It's wonderful. The Record with Greta Von Susteren is on 4 p.m. every day on Newsmax. And, of course, your podcast is called Greta Wire. I wish you all of the best, and I appreciate you
1: Thank
0: taking
1: you.
0: The time to share it
1: I'm
0: with
1: flattered.
0: Us.
1: I'm flattered. I'm flattered. You're throwing me off now. I'm flattered. I was having fun talking to you.
0: We're going to be rubbing elbows again. And you know what? When I get my podcast up and rolling, I want to do an extended interview because you're an interesting person, and you, like me, are a battle-hardened veteran of broadcasting, and we still stand, don't we?
1: Yes, and the thing is, this is terrible, but we're both Midwesterners. I have a terrible
0: yes.
1: bias in favor of Midwesterners. It's just terrible.
0: I'm a major Iowa boy, farm boy from Iowa, and I'm quite familiar with Wisconsin, by the way. I've done a lot of airtime up there.
1: Wisconsin.
0: I love me some Wisconsin. All right, Greta, have a glorious day. Thanks for the time today.
1: Thank you. Thank
0: All right,
1: you.
0: Let's take a break and come back. This is the Rob Carson Show.
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0: And it's people, and if they choose to go down the path of nonsense and destruction and terror and nuclear ambitions and whatnot, Donald Trump has said, we'll just bomb the snot out of them. Here is Donald Trump talking about that. It's the soundbite I opened the show with today.
11: No, it's not final. It's a memorandum of understanding.
0: Yeah.
11: If I don't like it, we'll go back to shooting at them, dropping bombs on their head.
12: When do you expect the word?
11: If I don't like it, if they don't behave, we'll go right back to dropping bombs right smack in the middle of their head.
0: Right smack in the middle of their dang heads. Here is, what do I want to play? KT McFarland. I love me some KT McFarland talking about the deal.
13: To do. Obviously, Iran has no nuclear weapons. And even if Iran says, well, we're not going to go along with that, we're not going to allow you to inspect anything,
0: look,
13: they don't have any nuclear weapons. We bombed them. And if they try to rebuild them, we'll bomb them again.
0: Yep.
13: And as far as Iran's economy, it's in tatters. Their military doesn't exist anymore. So have we done what we needed to do? Yeah, Iran's going to take a generation to rebuild.
0: They are.
13: But to me, the most important part of all of it is what President Trump
0: said. We didn't send them pallets of cash and billions of dollars and just kind of take their word for it?
13: Said just a few minutes ago, where he said, gee, I'd like all those countries to join the Abraham Accords. This is the difference between President Trump and President Obama's deal. With President Obama, it was just United States and Iran. But with President Trump, he's bringing all of those Gulf Arab countries in on it.
0: Yes.
13: He's got buy-in from
0: Boom.
13: Saudi Arabia, from
0: Boom.
13: Qatar, from the UAE, from all of those major countries. And without their buy-in, the agreement could never stand, certainly could never be enforced. And now that he's got the buy-in from them, it's...
0: Yeah, we already got that. But anyway, yeah, fascinating. Chris Ruddy just wrote a piece on Newsmax. I just saw it up on Facebook, I believe. And he says, say no to the $300 million. I'm not convinced that they should get the money. I'm just going to say I'm not convinced they should get the money because they have done nothing to prove that they can be trusted with the money. I trust this president. I trust this president. I know he makes great decisions. I know that he's put a good deal of thought and he's been very tempered in and measured in how we have treated this conflict. But for them to get any money, I need to see that they're going to free the Iranian people and Iran will become effectively a democracy and no longer a theocracy. Otherwise, no friggin' money for you. That's what I have to say about it. It looks like Chris Ruddy agrees with me as well. There you go. Oh, my gosh. We got so much coming up. We got the, the big San Francisco Pride Night and the players putting Bible verses on their hats and all that. What's the bobblehead for Pride Night? I don't even want to know what the head's made of. Anyway, got that coming up. Gavin Newsom is in so much hot water. I love it. That's coming up. Don't go anywhere.
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1: This is the Rob Carson Show, hour number two of the show. Hi, welcome back. Glad to have you here. I was doing show prep during the break because, you know, I never stop doing show prep. There is that. Because if you're going to be number 10 political commentary podcast in America, which we are. I said we. I know I'm not so arrogant. I don't say me. There are people who I work with. Redneck MacGyver. Brian running the board there in Baltimore and John in social media and Corey in social media and all you guys. You know, there's a group of us who work together. I do all the show prep. I do all the audio and the video and all of that stuff. And there you go. So anyway, that's why we're kicking serious butt. And that's why I spend so much time on show prep. Like during the last break while you were, hanging out. Here's the extended comments of Donald Trump on the MOU agreement, the mutual understanding memorandum. And I said earlier, talked about just how he's going to drop some bombs on their heads. Here's the rest of it.
2: No, it's not final. It's a memorandum of understanding. Yeah. And if I don't like it,
1: it's a MOU.
2: We'll go back to shooting at them, dropping bombs on their head.
3: Yeah.
2: If I don't like it, if they don't behave, we'll go right back to dropping bombs right smack in the middle of their head.
1: There you go. Boom.
2: Okay? Because they misbehaved for 47 years.
1: They did.
2: All right?
3: Does it include
2: But nobody could have made this deal. I mean, the JCPOA done by Obama.
1: The JCPOS, as I like to call it.
2: He handed them $1.7 billion in cash, gave them hundreds of millions of dollars, gave them billions and billions of dollars, but he gave them $1.7 billion in cash, green cash from banks, into a Boeing 757 flew it into Iran. And they stood at the plane. I have pictures of it like, oh my, look at this money he's giving us.
1: I know.
2: He tried to bribe his way out. I didn't do that. Nobody mentions that. $1.7 billion and hundreds of millions of dollars. They tried to bribe their way out of it.
1: Yeah.
2: And you know what? The Iranians did. They laughed at Obama and they said he's a stupid son of a bitch.
1: Yeah, he did. Yeah, can you imagine the Ayatollah standing at the base of the gangplank on that plane, seeing those pallets of cash? I'm sure he said, "Make sure to go put it into the accounts of the government to send to the people to feed them and make their lives richer." Not one damn bit. Not one little bit. Those pallets of cash went to buy homes in London and around the world for the Ayatollah and Israelis. That's what they did. And like the ones who came over here and were living in the United States, that's where that money went. And then the billions of dollars that they freed up went towards their nuclear program, their missile program, and their drone program, which were very, very strong until Donald Trump vaporized them. So there you go. There is that. Here is Stephen Turley. Man, I'm kind of Turley heavy today. Stephen Turley has some pretty remarkable insights on a lot of things. And here is his truthful description of what exactly happened between Iran and this president versus all the other failures by other presidents.
4: For decades, Iran built what they believed was the ultimate deterrent, a fully militarized Strait of Hormuz.
1: Yeah, yeah.
4: 20% of the world's oil exports pass daily through coastal missile batteries, underground tunnel networks packed with drones and anti-ship missiles, fast attack boat swarms, radar networks covering every inch of that narrow 20-mile channel.
1: And we blew the snot out of him in like a week or two.
4: The entire military architecture of Iran's Revolutionary Guard, the IRGC, was constructed around one single strategic premise: make the Strait of Hormuz so dangerous, so terrifying, so expensive to challenge that no American president would ever dare push Tehran to the wall. And for 47 years, it worked.
1: Yeah.
4: Not because Iran ever had to use it, but because the threat was enough. The threat of economic catastrophe, the threat of $200 per barrel oil.
1: The world was held hostage like they held our hostages for over 400 days. Way back in 1979.
4: Prices, sending energy prices through the roof, igniting a mass cost of living crisis throughout the West. But Iran made one catastrophic miscalculation.
1: Trump.
4: They assumed Donald Trump would blink yes. in the face of that cataclysmic scenario.
1: Yeah.
4: He didn't.
1: No, he didn't. No.
4: When Iran closed the Strait of Hormuz, they thought they were locking the door on 20% of the world's energy supply.
1: And here's the brilliance. And this even took me by surprise. Blocking Iran.
4: 20% of global daily oil flows through the channel. Europe, Asia, the Gulf states, all hostage to that narrow choke point. Iran believed that move was their checkmate.
1: Nope.
4: What they never imagined, what they never conceived,
1: yes.
4: was that that checkmate would actually turn into the single most fatal move Iran could make. As it turns out, Trump was actually waiting for Iran to make that move.
1: Yes.
4: Because then U.S. forces could lock Iran in their vice grip.
1: And he did. That's the great thing. I mean, there are so many different striations that we went through in this military campaign. But making Iran feel like they had control and then shutting down their ports, shutting down their imports, destroying their economy while still bringing oil through the Strait of Hormuz and keeping oil around $100 or less than $100 a barrel, causing oil prices to go up slightly, but nothing compared to when Joe Biden was the president. Isn't that kind of crazy? It was pretty cool. It was pretty masterful. It was a master stroke. The Democrats could only caterwaul and then screech about it. It was kind of stupid. Before I launch into some major thing, I want to mention this. A lot of talk about the baseball players who are sick and damn tired of the gay mafia in the country. I think the butt is off the rose on this whole forcing you to follow the tenets of the gay mafia. For instance, here is John Stossel. Right now there is a group. I would call it the gay mafia. And they are forcing teams and businesses to do things to capitulate to Gay Pride Month. It's Gay Pride Month. If you didn't know about it, don't worry. You'll hear about it in the liberal media or some liberal commentator, or you'll see it when you walk across the street and your sidewalk crosswalk is somehow a rainbow crosswalk. But with the San Francisco pitcher warned by the Major League Baseball for wearing Bible verses on Pride Night. That's the latest story. And there were a couple of these pitchers who said, you know what, this is so infantilizing and so stupid that we have to wear an official Pride Night hat that we're going to go ahead and put our own little Bible verses on our hat. And now they're in hot agua. Here is John Stossel talking about the gay Pride Mafia during Pride Month.
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7: The Human Rights Campaign is headed by Kelly Robinson, who's been good at convincing companies that their customers want them to support the HRC.
10: Consumers are 2 times more likely to want to buy from brands that support the community.
7: Supporting the community is a good thing. I certainly support human rights. But Robbie Starbucks says
11: they have nothing to do with actual human rights. They're an LGBTQ plus advocacy organization that pushes topics about transgenderism into the workplace, and they support sex changes for kids.
1: Yeah, there you go. It is the LGBTQIA plus, which, by the way, one day we're going to wake up from this, and I laugh at it now because it's just stupid. I mean, honestly, and I would assume that most intelligent adult gay people look at it and go, wow, this is kind of stupid. And if you don't, you're a child. You're a mental midget. Oh, I said midget. Oh, my God, that's hydrophobic or whatever the hell. Honestly, I would assume that most gay people who are, you know, business people or working individuals or active participants in society and whatnot think this is just stupid. They don't look at the rainbow crosswalk and go, wow, look at this. There's a gay crosswalk. I can be proud to be gay. I think they just look down and go, whatever, really, dear God. I mean, honestly. San Francisco Giants pitchers warned by Major League Baseball wearing Bible verses on caps during Pride Night. Major League Baseball issued a warning to San Francisco Giants pitchers when they said, you know, we're kind of done. During the team's Pride Night celebration on Friday, June 12th, Giants star pitcher Landon Roop joined relievers JT Brubaker and Ryan Walker in writing Bible verses on their hats with a silver marker, while reliever Sam Hitches avoided wearing the gay hat altogether. Because honestly, it's political, and they're forcing you to carry their political speech. I have no problem with Major League Baseball. You got to wear the proper shoes and whatnot. This is a bridge too far. Days later, Major League Baseball issued a warning to the players stating that similar behavior will not be tolerated in the future. Are you going to kick them off the team? Go ahead and kick them off the team. They'll be picked up right away. The writing on the cap violates our rules and consistent with normal practices. We have warned the players about future violations, according to the MLB's chief communications officer. Roop was asked about his decision to write Genesis 9:12-16 on his hat after the game, he told the media that it was about God's covenant and a promise that he makes to us, that, you know, faithfulness and mercy. I know it's shameful, right? Because was it baseball that did the satanic transgendered nuns last year or a couple of years ago when Joe Biden was president? That's just something I believe, and I stand firm with that. I'm thankful we live in a country where, you know, we have the freedom to believe what we want and express what we want. When reporters asked Giants manager Tony Vaiello if he was aware that his players were planning that, he said, not really. I mean, just kind of general knowledge of the individuals have the freedom to do what they think is best, by the way. After the Giants lost to the Cubs 5-1, the team issued a statement emphasizing its support for Pride Night and the LGBTQIA+, which again is so stupid, community. Baseball should be a place where everyone feels welcome, unless you're a Christian and, you know, you don't agree with the lifestyle. Where men in parades wear chaps and are leading each other around on dog collars. That's what happens in San Francisco. I wouldn't be so proud of it. Anyway, the statement read, we also respect that individuals make personal decisions about participating in team activities, and then went on to say that we understand the choices by individual players have caused pain and anger for many in the LGBTQIA+ community, and we're sorry for that. No, it didn't. It didn't hurt anybody. It's a joke. And I think the butt is off the rose on forcing people to obey during Pride Night when, A, they don't want to participate, they don't have anything against gay people, but they don't like things forced down their throats. Let's take a break and come back. This is the Rob Carson Show. It's Rob Carson with another great deal from Birch Gold. 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I know what you're thinking. Everything's expensive right now. How am I going to buy gold? 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
2: If I don't like it, if they don't behave, we'll go right back to dropping bombs right smack in the middle of their head.
1: Yeah, baby. You know, I was kind of thinking about the Pride Night. I think it is Pride Month, in case you didn't know. You'll be told about it by somebody today. But, you know, the San Francisco pitchers. How about the catchers? Were the catchers doing this? Do you suppose the pitchers were not down with it, but the catchers were cool with it? I have no idea. The pitchers, the catchers, who knows? Who knows? But anyway, the Pride Night celebration on June 12th, several San Francisco players said, you know, we're going to write Bible verses or we're not going to wear the gay hat. And I think this is kind of, they did still have the bobblehead, though. It wasn't what you think. It wasn't what you think. It wasn't really a person, actually.
23: Baseball has gone woke, turned into a big joke. What they've done, it really is a sin.
1: Half price hot dogs.
23: Bible verses want to ban, make

0: You're gonna do non-binary night? Nobody cares who wins? I don't know.
1: With baseball.
0: What the hell? It's just kind of stupid.
1: Well, this is so lame.
0: It is just, honestly, it's become too much, and the gay mafia has become bullies, and it's... I think the butt is off the rose on this. By the way, buy some gold. You get some silver in your pocket from Birch Gold right now. It's kind of cool. Do what I did and look at an old IRA or 401k, maybe a 401k from a previous employer that's underperforming, and maybe consider buying some gold with it. That's what I did. And it's been beautiful, by the way. Gold 10 years ago was $1,200 an ounce. It's $4,500 now. It went up to $5,600 earlier this year. It's tempting you. It's saying, come buy me. Come invest in me. Anyway, right now, you can take advantage of free American Silver 250 1-ounce round.

0: any other potential rivals, that this is what is waiting for you if you go against Donald Trump.
1: Yeah, that's bullcrap.
0: This is what you can expect.
2: It's basically a badge of honor for Gavin Newsom, and it's an in-kind donation to his 2028 presidential campaign. I think that Trump is going after him because he sees him as a threat, and it's only going to help him with voters.
1: It's not going to actually at all. Here's Rob Schmidt.
3: Here's some reporting from their favorite newspaper, New York Times.
1: Yeah.
3: For years, critics have raised the possibility of self-dealing, but no public evidence of wrongdoing by any of the entities tied to Miss Sybil Newsom has surfaced. That's his wife. And it remains unclear and unclear what precise issues and actions investigators have been asking questions about. But the Times points out Mr. Newsom has reported soliciting $4.3 million in donations to his wife's foundation, the California Partners Project, since the year 2020.
1: Oh, yeah, and it gets better. It gets much, much better. Listen to how fraudulent her charities sound.
3: This particular nonprofit cites its mission as equal pay, women on boards, and the well-being of kids.
1: Wow.
3: Which is oddly broad and unspecific in its goals. And that's the point. It kind of
1: It's a sham.
3: Sounds like the Human Fund from Seinfeld, right? Costanza.
1: Yes.
3: Money for people.
1: Yes.
3: That's exactly the same thing. It's a slush fund for her personal life, as most BS nonprofits tend to be. Here's Gavin's wife explaining her passion for all of this.
1: Listen to this.
3: In her insufferable way.
4: My work has always been centered on women and centering women, telling their stories, uplifting them, creating economic access and opportunities for them.
1: What?
4: We've been able to really lean into kind of awakening folks' consciousness, shifting attitudes and behaviors, and then moving corporations' best practices by basically demonstrating all of the wins and what's possible when you have women with seats at the tables of power.
3: She's doing nothing. It's not centered on women. It's centered on her.
1: 100%. It is faculty lounge gobbledygook. 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
10: Fox News, I'm Sue Guzman. Three congressional candidates endorsed by Democratic Socialist Mayor Zohra Mamdani sweeping the primaries on Tuesday. South Carolina Attorney General Alan Wilson winning a runoff election, defeating Lieutenant Governor Pamela Evett. Earlier in the day, President Trump warned what could happen if Democrats take back control of Congress.
11: They voted against no tax on overtime, and if they got into office, you will have all of those taxes and all of that money that you're saving, including the big savings on Social Security. It's going to all be terminated. You're going to have to start paying again.
10: The Senate has, for the first time, approved a war powers resolution to block U.S. military action against Iran. More contradictions out of Tehran. United States and Iran disputing whether Tehran agreed to allow nuclear inspections. Both sides still working on a plan to reopen the Strait of Hormuz. 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

0: Thanks for making the Talk of the Quad Cities. 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Mostly cloudy skies tonight with mostly sunny skies tomorrow. After an overnight low of 66, expect high of 94 tomorrow with a high of 92 on Thursday. 70 degrees tonight for Cottonwood in the Verde Valley with a high on Wednesday of 104 and 102 on Thursday. Have a great Tuesday night. I'm Bill Monroe for the Talk of the Quad Cities, KQNA.
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11: FIFA agreed for the World Cup to be here, they did not know that we would have Donald Trump, President Trump. Of course. Yes, so it's like rather like egg on their face. It's all rather backfired. What they were probably hoping to do, and all of the globalists, was to globalize what, sorry, but I'm sorry to all Americans, but it's real football. It's played with your feet. American football should be called handball because it's with your hands. By the way, your audience, I've got a two-way thing here. I heard an American friend describe soccer, football, like this. He said, it's like an ugly single guy going to a bar, not much scoring all night. Ha, ha, ha. Like, then conversely, do you know what the English, and for your audience, do you know what the English refer to American football as?
12: What?
11: Rugby for sissies.
12: Oh, come on.
11: Because of all
12: really?
11: The padding. All the
12: time. Well, yeah, but you know what? These people are gladiators. I understand where they're coming from. And listen, rugby is, it is a brutal sport. It is a brutal.
11: When you watch rugby, you understand why American football is rugby for sissies. But now getting back very seriously to your point.
12: Yes.
11: But getting back to your point very seriously now for our audience.
12: Yes.
11: I'm hoping, I wish more Americans, every single night, every American should be forced to listen to the rest of the world talking about how great our nation is, because I wish more Americans would appreciate what a great nation we have. And I wish, and somebody once said to me, Hillary, you should run for office just on this platform.
12: Mm-hmm.
11: I wish we had a national policy, which is either, as Reagan said, don't bring me problems, bring me a solution. I'm not saying this is the United States is a perfect country. We are far from perfect, but we're the best there is. And if you don't like something here, like Reagan said, bring us a solution, or, now this is my platform, it's called the switch-out platform. Do you know what the switch-out platform is? The switch-out platform is,
12: what?
11: You don't love this nation, we will give you $1,000 cash, and we will pay for your airfare to the nation of your choice, and you go. And we will switch you out for somebody, not illegal, someone legal. Do you know how many people I know in England who would love to move here, but they can't come because obviously they can't cross the border and swim across, they can't swim across the Atlantic and do what people did across our southern border. But Rob, more Americans need to appreciate what a great nation we have, including, now to your question, our Second Amendment, which is our right to bear arms. Why? Mm-hmm. Because we do have the independence that if the government does something, we can defend ourselves. And it's in the UK, on the anniversary of the Magna Carta, the other day, this week, this very week, on Monday, was when Sir Keir Starmer actually signed into law the ban on social media for under 16-year-olds on the anniversary of the Magna Carta, which protected individual freedom.
12: Yeah, it is an insult. I want to play a bit of audio from a Brit talking about real America.
13: One thing I'm loving about the World Cup is seeing everyday American people finally get their moment in the spotlight. Seeing the way you've welcomed the Scots in Boston, the Algerian folks in Kansas, the Dutch in Texas, it's just been beautiful. Seeing all this all over my For You page and in the international press has been just honestly such a breath of fresh air, because for once, just once, the lead story isn't intentionally divisive politics or celebrities or some manufactured rage bait on the internet. It's just everyday American people being themselves, kind, welcoming, and yeah, a little confused at our food choices. These are the real people, like the people who are actually the fabric of the country. Take the random folks I met in Tennessee. I was standing outside an Arby's thinking, what is this place? And they were like, dude, if it's a nice dinner you want, maybe don't go here. Then they pointed me to a local barbecue place, and I ended up having one of the best meals of my life. That is the US I know. And I think that's what the World Cup is showing a lot of Europeans.
12: I gotta tell you, there's never been a more kind and benevolent nation, and people in the history, and a more generous people in the history of the world. And if you don't believe me, look at how we rebuilt Europe after World War II, just to give you an idea. What are your thoughts on that, Hillary?
11: Well, there's a caveat. I agree with you with a caveat. With regard to rebuilding Europe, don't forget it was called Lend-Lease, and especially in the UK, that money was repaid. The UK, by the way, was the only nation that repaid every single penny.
12: Yes.
11: But what I would say, the first part of what you said, absolutely 100% correct. And one of the things I said about how correct President Trump has been with regard to the NATO funding. Can you imagine saying, to a Dutch taxpayer, a German taxpayer, a Swedish taxpayer, a Norwegian taxpayer, a British taxpayer, and every other taxpayer in Europe, by the way, we would like you to spend your tax money on defending the U.S. southern border. They'd be like, what? Meanwhile, we, you, Rob, every member of our audience who pays their taxes, we have been defending Europe by paying the majority of NATO. Now, I think we should have global peace, yes. Do I think we should have contributed, yes, for the safety of the West? We don't want Russia or China dominating and, you know, invading, agreed, but we should not have been paying the majority. And the fact that President Trump has stood up and said,
12: yes,
11: you need to be paying at a minimum your full 3% or 5%, getting them all to step up, that has been absolutely correct. So to your first part of your point, absolutely. We have been basically the world's policeman, caretaker, and parent.
12: Now, on the other side of the break, continuing with Hillary Ford, which I want to ask her about, what she has enjoyed the most since becoming an American citizen. I know it's not going to be biscuits and gravy and barbecue, because, you know, you're kind of, you know, you're super duper healthy.
11: Correct.
12: Yes. So we're gonna cover this. By the way, if you want to check it out, Hillary Fordwich on Twitter. It's H Fordwich Hillary with one L, by the way. Make sure to follow her. She's a great public speaker, Newsmax contributor, GBN contributor. I also want to talk about grooming gangs in Great Britain and how the British government has allowed this to happen because they're afraid of being called Islamist or racist. That's coming up. This is the Rob Carson Show.
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22: That one, all of them, they're so beautiful. Everybody's so friendly, southern hospitality. The air smells nice.
23: When you're in the UK, okay, if you're next to the beach, it smells. The beach doesn't smell here, right?
22: No, everything's beautiful. I've been back home in the UK. I haven't felt like myself, which sounds so crazy. I now live for that adventure, that crazy lifestyle, that meeting new people, seeing new people every day, and I just long for it. And in America, it is so amazing. Oh, seriously, Americans, what have you done to me?
12: Wow. That is so big that it, to me, Hillary Fordwich, that is so big that so many people go back to their countries after coming to America and feeling welcome. It's not just about the riches that we have and the variety, but when they go home and they long for that. I love that that is happening right now. I'm sad for those who go back and their countries have gone to hell because of the people in charge. But I just think that there's a reason why that's happening right now, the 250th anniversary of the birth of our nation.
11: I think it's so wonderful. And like I said, Rob, I just wish it would be played by all the networks on every television station, every radio station, like you're as a proud American showing, because I wish more Americans appreciated their nation. I will say, a lot of those that are in the South, the Southern hospitality and the Southern warmth, because I used to live in Manhattan, and I remember I used to run every morning, and, you know, in Manhattan, nobody spoke to each other. I remember getting in the elevators to my building, and people would, actually, I had a dog at the time, they'd ask I remember somebody once asked my dog the name, my dog its name. I was gonna say, you're so rude, you won't even ask me the name of the dog, but you expect the dog to speak. And then I moved down to Washington, D.C., and people literally would wave and say hi, hello in the morning. So I do think there's a difference between different areas of the United States, and a lot of these videos are coming out. But I will say, conversely, the Scottish, well, I believe it was in Boston, correct me if I'm wrong, there was an American park cleaner who posted a video about how the Scots had a picnic or a celebration party in the park, and he said he'd never seen it so clean because they all picked up after themselves.
12: Oh, the Scots are kicking butt. Have you seen them? They brought in the bagpipes and they marched to Fenway, and then they were singing ABBA. They were singing ABBA in the stands, and I think if they were singing it, I could actually listen to ABBA because I'm not a big fan of ABBA.
11: Oh, no, I think that they were. So I think that there's things that we can learn, like growing up in England, you never, ever would have dropped rubbish. Now it looks so dirty, but the Scots were picking up after themselves. But yes, going back to your original point, this is something that I think Americans need to realize. The other thing, just if I might add, so my eldest son, he went to Spain. I sent him to Spain for a month to help his Spanish in a summer program. Mm-hmm. He was there a month. And just imagine what kind of Spanish family hosts an American. They weren't poor. The husband was... The father was a dentist, and they, you know, nice home and everything. So it was in the era when there wasn't WhatsApp, and I wasn't in contact with my son for the month. I go to pick him up at the airport, and Rob, he rushed into my arms and said, "Mommy, Mommy!" And I was like, "God, what happened? Was there like rats in the basement?" Like he was like, fell into my arms, and you know what he said? He's a teenage boy at the time. He said, "I had to," in his American accent, "I had to share a bathroom with three people." an average American family, just a regular American family, not a wealthy American family, an average American family. Kids grow up with their own bathroom. They don't even realize that's how millionaires live in the rest of the world. So my point is,
12: unbelievable.
11: Again, I wish Americans could see how the rest of the world lives. For example, my daughter lives in London. So just, I want every American to think about this. Gas, petrol for your car, gas is more than double the price. Taxes are more than double, and salaries are half what they are here. Just think about that for a second. I'll say it one more time. Gas is double the price, taxes are double, and the wages are half. Now you realize why people in the rest of the world think like average Americans live like millionaires, and we do.
12: Now, listen, before we close, and we're not going to get to the grooming gangs. That's an aside. I think this is much more important what we're talking here. Why did you dream of coming to America, and what was the best thing about it now that you're here, and what do you appreciate the most?
11: Well, I didn't dream about coming to America. I'll always be very truthful with you and our audience.
12: Okay.
11: I was a 15-year-old girl. I was happy in my school, loved my friends. I was very happy in England. But it was before Margaret Thatcher came to power. Now everybody's going to realize I'm very old. But my daddy was a self-made man. My mummy came from an aristocratic family, disinherited when she married daddy. But daddy was a self-made man. He always used to say, I taught myself to read with a satchel on my back walking to the library. Anyway, he was a self-made man. And ready? Brace yourself, audience. He was in an 82% tax bracket, and they were putting up taxes. Margaret Thatcher later said the problem with socialism is you run out of spending other people's money. Here, and it's a big phenomenon in England. It was called the Great Brain Drain. Lawyers, accountants, architects, engineers, scientists, everybody was leaving. Not everybody.
12: Yep.
11: Like now with the Labour government, now every 45 minutes a millionaire leaves. So people were leaving. So it wasn't my choice to come to America. Like I said, I was a happy schoolgirl, didn't want to leave.
12: Lovely.
11: When we came... What do I love about America the most? What I love the most about America, there's so many things I could talk for hours about what I love about America. What I love the most, Rob, it truly is the nation where you can be all you want to be.
12: Yes.
11: I have made everything myself, and I am so proud to say that I've embraced every opportunity America has given me. And every American, no matter what your standard of living is and where you live and what you came from, you can be anything you want to be. And that's the greatest thing about America.
12: Well, we've got to cut things short. You are a dynamo. I've known you now for almost a year.
11: You are
12: a dynamo. You are an amazing person. I'm not crazy about walking with you because you can barely keep up, and I have to massage my feet for an hour afterwards. But you are amazing. You're an amazing speaker. I love hearing you speak. By the way, you can find Hillary on Twitter. She is a public speaker. If you're looking for a public speaker, she's marvelous. She's a great guest. She's on GBN. She's on Newsmax. She is a friend. Hillary on Twitter. Hillary Ford, which God bless you. Have a glorious day, okay?
11: Thank you for having me, Rob. Really appreciate it.
12: All right, let's take a break and come back. This is the Rob Carson Show. Hey, guys, it's Rob Carson with another great deal from Birch Gold. 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
1: Fox News, I'm Chris DeMeo. The Senate approves a war powers resolution to block U.S. military action in Iran.
3: This war is disgusting, and we hate it, and it should be ended immediately.
1: Senate Minority Leader Chuck Schumer, it's the 10th time the Senate has tried to advance a war powers resolution, but this time more Republicans voted for the bill, expressing concerns about the war and the deal the president struck with Iran. President Trump set to meet Wednesday with NATO Secretary General Mark Rutte, where Iran will likely be part of the conversation. Rutte says NATO countries agree with the president's handling of Iran.
4: You see now massively European allies pre-positioning their assets close to the strait, so to be able to help, for example, when it comes to demining.
1: Rutte appearing on Fox's special report with Brett Baer, he says that the president is doing exactly what is needed. 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
0: 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Mostly cloudy skies tonight with mostly sunny skies tomorrow. After an overnight low of 66, expect high of 94 tomorrow with a high of 92 on Thursday. 70 degrees tonight for Cottonwood in the Verde Valley with a high on Wednesday of 104 and 102 on Thursday. Have a great Tuesday night. I'm Bill Monroe for the Talk of the Quad Cities, KQNA.
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0: 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Every night, Eric Harley and Gary McNamara. Red Eye Radio.
1: And he is Eric Harley, and I'm Gary McNamara. Welcome and good morning. Download our Red Eye Radio app and listen when you choose. All right, so there it is. Tallarico says he hates Christianity in unearthed interview with a transgender Latinx theologian. Now, this happened a couple of years ago when he did the interview, but it also relates, and we said, wow, these hyphenated labels now, but he's come up with the ultimate one. A Christian who hates Christianity is what Tallarico said he was. But this was in the same interview.
2: Yeah.
1: Texas Democratic Senate hopeful James Tallarico once said that the trans queer Latinx activist theologian was a major source of inspiration for his political philosophy in praising Roberto Espinoza. Tallarico said, "I told you I was a boring, straight, cis white man and added Presbyterian to spice it up. My imagination is also just limited by my own background and identity." In 2020, Tallarico said, "White skin gives me and every white American immunity from the virus, but we spread it wherever we go through our words, our actions, and our system. We don't have to be showing symptoms like a white hood or a Confederate flag to be contagious. The only cure is diagnosing the virus within ourselves and taking dramatic actions to contain the spread," he said. "The first small step is proclaiming loudly and unequivocally that Black Lives Matter." He later said that his anti-white comments were taken out of context. He's now backing off on all of this, but it's like, sorry, it doesn't work. All I have to say is, what a confused young man.
2: He seems very confused.
1: He seems like a confused nutcase.
2: I want to go with him to a barbecue place and ask for the vegan plate.
1: That was still hilarious, though.
2: You know, it's...
1: I'm not a vegan. I eat meat all the time. Look at me eat meat here. I'm eating meat here. No, you're the one that wanted your campaign to go vegan.
2: Yeah. And then I want to...
1: You said it.
2: Then I want to take him to church and have him talk to the pastor about how he hates Christianity.
1: Well, you know, there's a bunch of these left-wing churches that really aren't churches. You know, they're really not establishment. You know, they're just, okay, we want... You know what that means when he says this? When he says, "I'm a Christian who hates Christianity," he's saying, "I want to change Christianity." He doesn't believe in it.
2: Right.
1: That's what it means.
2: Yeah.
1: I want Christianity to evolve to my beliefs.
2: He's saying the Bible is wrong.
1: Yeah.
2: I just want to take the popcorn while he tells that to the pastor. Or the Pope, or anybody else.
1: So here we go. Trump said yesterday that his administration is working on a national right to carry legislation, a comment that could signal White House support for a proposal that would dramatically expand firearm carry rights across the United States. While speaking in Pennsylvania, he recognized National Rifle Association President Bill Bockenberg in the crowd, saying the organization has endorsed him since the beginning because he saved the Second Amendment. Trump then asked the attendees whether they supported national right to carry legislation before adding, "Yeah, we're working on it." You know, it's interesting. If you would have ever told me, because the gun control movement, when I first became a radio talk show host in 89 in the early 90s, was as strong as it ever was.
2: Oh, yeah.
1: It really was.
2: Yeah.
1: If you would have ever told me that by the time, you know, that I went from a young man to an old codger,
2: yeah,
1: that you would have 29 states with constitutional carry, I would have said no way.
2: Yeah.
1: Isn't that amazing?
2: Yeah.
1: That with all of the rhetoric about gun control, that 29 states, the majority of states, have constitutional carry.
2: That's crazy.
1: It really is. I mean, it's unbelievable. It's good.
2: No, it's great.
1: It's great.
2: I never thought it would happen. Not that many.
1: No, neither did I. And so what I wonder is this is a constitutional legal question that sits in the back of my mind.
2: Mm-hmm.
1: For example, freedom of speech is set really by, you know, it's because it's been tested so much by the Supreme Court.
2: Yeah.
1: And we have it all the time. If you try to violate it, they'll come after you. Mm-hmm. Same with civil rights.
2: Mm-hmm.
1: Sometimes the Second Amendment is treated like, quote, abortion rights. I put that in quotes.
2: Mm.
1: And it's where, okay, the states can do what they want. And I'm like, why for the Second Amendment? Why isn't there a standard? Unless this is what Trump is after. Pass this bill, send it to the Supreme Court. Because it's
2: right.
1: I know a lot of states would say, no, we get to set. No, you don't. On federal rights, you do not get to, you don't get to set it.
2: Right.
1: You know, when you look, for example, at illegal search and seizure, the Supreme Court has said that, for example, DUI roadblocks are okay as long as you stop everybody.
2: Mm-hmm.
1: You can't pick and choose. As long as you stop everybody. But there are states that have said, no, we're gonna go beyond that. You know, we're going to sit there and say, no, we're not going to have... You can't have a roadblock. States have said that violates their constitution.
2: Right.
1: So they're technically giving you more rights than has been set out by the Supreme Court in legal precedent.
2: Right.
1: And that's where I look at the Second Amendment. The Second Amendment is not abortion, for example. There was never any legislation to pass abortion. Abortion does not exist anywhere in the Bill of Rights.
2: Right.
1: As we know. And the Supreme Court said... You know, when and the left lied or is clueless about what they said, they're fascist. No, they're not. They weren't fascist in the Dobbs decision at all.
2: No.
1: What they said was the last Supreme Court saying abortion should be legal created law that does not exist.
2: Right.
1: There's been no federal government legislation to legalize abortion. And if there isn't, and if it doesn't appear in the Constitution, you can't say constitutionally you have that right when it doesn't exist, is not mentioned. You can't do that. Second Amendment's different. It's mentioned. It's the Second Amendment.
2: Yep.
1: That's how you know it's mentioned, because it's called the Second Amendment.
2: Right.
1: Which specifically is about that. Now, it doesn't go into details, which is where the courts come in. But I look at it and I just say, if you look at the precedent that has been set over certain rights where it becomes a law of the land, what the standard is, and we've talked about the standard in different constitutional issues, why isn't there one on the Second Amendment? We know you can't completely ban guns, but if they could pass this and get this passed to have constitutional carry, and then, of course, the left will fight it, it goes to the Supreme Court. The Supreme Court says it's constitutional. Is the Supreme Court saying the law's constitutional, or the Second Amendment says this is a minimum standard?
2: Hmm.
1: How do you get to that? And by the way, I know I'm jumping here and there on this because this just popped into my mind a little while ago when I saw it, before the show. So there's a lot of questions that I have, probably a lot of legal things that I haven't thought of that might put a spoke in my argument or put something in between the spokes of my argument.
2: No, maybe.
1: But does that make sense?
2: Yeah.
1: When I say, you know, because it's so clear the Second Amendment exists, other things that we say are rights don't exist.
2: Well, you know.
1: Not we don't say it, others.
2: Right. Well, and that's it. I think the intent by the administration is to have the Supreme Court hash this out. Because there's no other ruling, because there will be a challenge, a set of challenges. I'm just guessing, I don't know, out of the thin blue, Illinois, New York, California. And their attorneys general will all file cases. And it can't be anything but a broad ruling. If the Supreme Court takes that up, which I think they would.
1: Well, they could simply say that law is constitutional and not make a overall broad assumption that, you know, that there's a minimum standard that all states have to uphold based on their interpretation of the Second Amendment. They would simply be saying this law is legal.
2: Right, which would be a broad ruling.
1: Yes, it would be. It would apply to all.
2: It wouldn't be just one particular case. It would say this law is legal, and so it applies.
1: Well, it would be a broad ruling on the law that the law applies to everyone.
2: Right.
1: It's not a broad ruling on actually the constitutionality of the Second Amendment. It would be a broad ruling that is constitutional to have.
2: Yeah.
1: Carry across the nation.
2: Right, for that law itself. And, man, I can't wait. The question is, can you get it done?
1: Here's an interesting thing, just politically. All the 29 states that have constitutional carry, has there been a massive increase in shootings?
2: I have not seen any.
1: I haven't heard the left use that argument.
2: Yeah. I haven't seen any data that says that. No, I mean, think about in the wake of mass shootings, what has happened? What have we seen in modern years, in recent years, since you and I have been doing this? More and more people who support the Second Amendment.
1: Yeah.
2: Whether they practice their Second Amendment rights or not.
1: Well, because it makes, you know why? Self-interest, it makes sense.
2: Yeah.
1: I don't want you to have a gun, but I should have a gun so I can protect myself.
2: Right.
1: Why? Mm-hmm. Because cops can't, well, that's what the cops are there for. Well, here's the thing about the Democrat Socialists of America.
2: Now they want to get rid of the cops.
1: They want to get rid of all the cops.
2: Yeah.
1: So are they not, by default, saying everybody should be armed? Or do we let the criminals win?
2: Well, I think it's, you know, what I said yesterday, and that is they'll have their police.
1: Oh, no.
2: Yeah.
1: All right, now I'm thinking Demolition Man.
2: Or the Germans call them the Gestapo.
1: Okay.
2: You fall in line or else.
1: Oh, Plattner's Army.
2: Yeah, exactly.
1: Plattner's Law Enforcement Force.
2: Yeah, at Fort Plattner, they'll be training for.
1: Fort Plattner. Jeez.
2: Oh, my gosh.
1: Ugh.
2: Yeah.
1: We are Red Eye Radio.
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13: Fox News, I'm Chris DeMeo. The Senate approves a war powers resolution to block U.S. military action in Iran.
14: This war is disgusting, and we hate it, and it should be ended immediately.
13: Senate Minority Leader Chuck Schumer, it's the 10th time the Senate has tried to advance a war powers resolution, but this time more Republicans voted for the bill, expressing concerns about the war and the deal the president struck with Iran. President Trump set to meet Wednesday with NATO Secretary General Mark Rutte, where Iran will likely be part of the conversation. Rutte says NATO countries agree with the president's handling of Iran.
15: You see now massively European allies pre-positioning their assets close to the strait, so to be able to help, for example, when it comes to demining.
13: Rutte appearing on Fox's special report with Brett Baer, he says that the president is doing exactly what is needed. 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
16: 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Mostly sunny skies today after an overnight low of 66. Expect high of 94 today in the Prescott Quad Cities with a high of 92 tomorrow. 73 overnight low in Cottonwood in the Verde Valley with a high today of 104 and 102 on Wednesday. 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
16: 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That's your KQ&A Night Beat. I'm Bill Monroe.
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2: Conservative, you're intolerant of what? Explain. Well, right. I'm just done with this. I'm not going to get into an argument with you. And they turn around and they walk away and I'm just smiling.
3: Yeah.
2: I'm like, no, we're just having a discussion. I'm not angry.
3: Right.
2: I'm not angry at you or anything.
3: Right. No.
2: And so I really think there's a huge segment of Democrats, especially in the Heartland, that are in complete denial.
3: Right.
2: They're in the denial stage right now.
3: No, I think they are.

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2: 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I did mention that I'm traveling this week. In fact, I'm heading out later this morning, heading to the airport for the 44th annual Shell Rotel Super Rigs. This is incredible. By the way, I've been a judge now this is my 26th year judging Shell Rotel Super Rigs. And I couldn't be more excited. 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
1: Yeah. You go have your fun.
2: Oh, man.
1: You go play and have fun, and I'll sit here and continue just to shovel away in the coal mine.
2: You know, it's both work and fun. It is, because we judge rain or shine, and hopefully there's only a little bit of rain. It looks like Thursday is going to be good, but usually it's fairly hot, but it's so much fun looking at these cool rigs. It really is. I've been doing it, again, this is my 26th year. And it's a ton of fun. So you're welcome. And we also, man, there's so much going on out there. It's just, I don't get to take in all of the fun because we're working as judges. But if you're a spectator or a driver, you can take it all in for all 3 days. It's pretty cool.
1: And I'll be suffering here.
2: Yeah.
1: Am I protesting too much?
2: Probably. You can come with me. Come on out.
1: All right. Is it going to be hot?
2: Bristol, according to the forecast, is mid-80s. I think Thursday is going to be 85, but then it's going to cool down. We may have some rain on Saturday. I've at Super Rigs 1 year, we were in Florida, not far from Orlando. The first tropical storm of the season came in, and we were judging trucks in pouring rain. I mean, a tropical storm. The winds weren't bad. So as tropical storms go, Florida probably was like, nah, this isn't a big storm. And the first truck that pulled up was a yellow Peterbilt with a hurricane mural on the hood.
1: Wow.
2: I'm not even joking.
1: That's cool.
2: The name of the truck was Riding the Storm Out.
1: That's cool.
2: And the trucker was there with his family, his daughter and his wife, and We were knee-deep in water, but we loved every second of it. I mean, there was no lightning or anything, no heavy winds. Rain, you sometimes we'll pause the judging line depending on how long the rain's going to take. But it looks like the weather's going to be mostly in the 80s.
1: Cool. Well, yeah. I can't go. I have a chlorine generator system being put in my pool today. Actually replacing the old chlorine generation system.
2: All right. Well, so yeah.
1: This is when, you know, what I'm figuring is, you know what's really amazing?
2: Mm-hmm.
1: I remember 20 years ago right now, the advice you were giving me when I was setting up the mortgage and everything else at this time.
2: Yeah. Wow. Yeah. How long? 20?
1: It's 20 years, January. I'll be in the house 20 years as of January 12th, you know, this upcoming January 12th.
2: Whoa.
1: So the house right now, they were building.
2: They started building it about right now?
1: Yeah. They were clearing the property and and everything else. So everything that I'm getting everything. It's like I'm getting everything redone. I'm getting new windows in the back. I'm getting new doors. I'm getting a new chlorine generation system.
2: Wow.
1: I'm going to get the whole, you know, the back, pool deck, you know, the moat.
2: Yeah,
1: get the moat in perfect shape, and whatever has to be done. You know, I got just a few years ago a new, you know, furnace and air conditioning system.
2: Yeah.
1: You know, a lot of that was because I had the old Freon system.
2: Oh,
1: the old Freon system, and that's
2: right.
1: Well, we really don't have any left. If you want a Freon charge for this system, it's going to cost you $1,000. What?
2: Yeah,
1: this goes back about 5 years ago, six years ago.
2: Yeah, wow.
1: When I got the new system in, so I mean, so you know that's all done. But yeah,
2: we talked about it then, you know, because it was like, you know, just keep in mind, you know, 15, 20 years down the road.
1: Yeah, here it is.
2: I mean, my house was built in 1968, so it's almost as old as I am.
1: So, yeah. So, again, to the White House, if you want to know anything about water and clean water, come ask
2: That's
1: me
2: right.
1: if you're looking for some advice on the reflecting pool.
2: Did you see they're writing tickets, citations for people who put their hands in the reflecting pool water? I don't know.
1: Is that because of bacteria?
2: I don't know. Is it the people's bacteria that they're spreading through the water or vice versa? Trump's like, I don't trust these people. I don't know these people. They're putting bacteria in the water. Everybody knows.
1: Or they just don't want you. You know, it's sort of like don't.
2: It probably isn't a good thing.
1: Don't feed the animals.
2: Yeah, right.
1: Don't pet the animals to. Yeah. Stay away from it. But you and I said, look, you've got a huge body of water like that, even a couple of feet deep.
2: Yeah,
1: if you don't have a modern chlorinated pool system of some kind, you're going to have problems.
2: Well, I'd say even more so with the shallower water.
1: Yeah,
2: because the water will heat up, you know, faster. So yeah,
1: I can't wait. You know, I've been using. Because my chlorine, what happened was my the actual chlorine generator, which is the system that hooks up, you know, to the computer and actually does the electrolysis and makes the chlorine out of the salt water, that went on me like over the wintertime.
2: Yeah.
1: So I went and ordered what I thought was a replacement. I couldn't find a replacement. There's no replacements for that model anymore. And I looked at it and I just went, you know, I looked at some of the new systems and I went, wow, they've advanced in 20 years.
2: Yeah.
1: It's like, okay, I'm just going to get a whole new system.
2: Yeah.
1: So I've been so busy and everything with, you know, just so much and dad and you name it, that it's just, you know, now. And you got to pay attention. When you don't have that chlorine generator, and like, I don't like this. I have to pay attention every single day to my pool.
2: Yeah.
1: You know, when you're adding chlorine instead of having the system all set. And the thing is, when you have the chlorine generator, which is in the system, chlorinated water comes out of, you know, every outlet. So it's distributed much better.
2: Yeah.
1: And I actually saw, I had a brush, just tiny bit, I could see it on the side. And I have these amber glasses. If you wear it, you can see it. You know, you can see when it's developing that you can't even see with the naked eye.
2: Right, right.
1: And so it's like, you know, I'm scrubbing to make sure nothing's in there. And my pool's never been green, ever.
2: Yeah.
1: And that's like, it's a point... It's maybe is this a guy thing?
3: No,
1: am I sexist for saying this?
2: I would be late to a wedding when I had my pool, if I saw just the smallest spot of green.
3: I know.
2: Stop everything. Tell them to wait. They can get married tomorrow because I got to clean the pool.
1: Well, I always get the postcard, you know, from my city because they know I have a pool.
2: Yeah.
1: You know, and because of mosquitoes,
2: right,
1: you cannot have standing water,
2: right,
1: and it cannot be algae in your pool. No green pools. I'm like, you don't need to enforce me.
2: Right. Yeah.
1: You don't need. I'm completely. I have an obsessive compulsive disorder.
2: Yeah.
1: Over clean water in the pool.
2: Yeah. Yeah.
1: You know. And
2: yeah.
1: I will. And it's legal because I have guerrilla law where I live, which is, you know, Gary, first three, you know, guerrilla law.
2: Right, right, right.
1: You know, yeah, Gary, yeah, yeah. Gary law. I have Gary law.
2: Gary law.
1: I call it guerrilla law.
2: Right.
1: And if you pee in my pool,
2: uh-huh,
1: it's a death penalty.
2: Yeah. Does the water turn blue? It's like like the Adam Sandler movie? Like in Grown Ups? Ew!
1: I guess you can put some chemical in that does that. Does that?
2: I don't know.
1: Yeah, I think there's some chemical.
2: Is there?
1: I heard that.
2: I wish I would have known that because we had, our kids were small.
1: You know, I don't know. Maybe that's just an urban legend.
2: Probably.
1: Just like the inside of a banana peel can, you know, is a hallucinogen that can get you high.
2: You know how you can tell? You know how you can tell? Because your kids haven't been out of the water in 4 hours. There's no way they didn't. Of course they did.
1: I don't know why, but when, you know, for example, I actually know the chemistry. I'm not going to go into it. The chemistry of how the chlorine works and everything else and, you know, the oxidation and everything once the chlorine's in, and good chlorine, bad chlorine. I understand all of that, which is great. And I understand the vast majority of my blood work. And I've come to realize maybe ignorance is bliss. Maybe I need to be what a significant portion of the country has become, which is just, I don't care about anything.
2: Yeah.
1: I don't want to know.
2: Yeah.
1: I don't want to know. I don't want to know.
2: By the way, I was at a resort one time with a buddy of mine. And he goes, hey, let's swim up to the bar. It had swim up bar. And he swims up. The bartender says, and we're kind of just, you know, sitting there for a minute. And the bartender goes, hey, you want a beer? He goes, no, I just came up to pee. And then swam off and left me there. And I'm looking around and everybody's... And I'm like, I got to go. Because I don't even know if he's telling the truth or not. Oh, man. Yeah. Yeah. It was... I'm half certain it was a joke. I really hope it was a joke.
1: The problem is...
2: Yeah.
1: The half.
2: Yeah. I know.
1: The half circle.
2: I know.
1: That's the problem.
2: I still, to this day, can't be sure.
1: Because did you, like, swim away from the area slowly?
2: I went in the opposite direction that he did. Yeah. I'd like that would help. I was like, please have chlorine. Please have chlorine. Please have chlorine.
1: So to have a good time in Bristol, though.
2: Yes, yeah. We're going to have a great time. We want you to come out and have a great time with us all 3 days. And it celebrates... By the way, this is a working truck show. We do have some show trucks that come out, but these trucks actually work, the ones that compete for the prizes, the top prizes. These are working trucks, and this is our way, Shell's way, of saying thank you for the job you do, and they also look great, and it's unbelievable to see them shine the way they do, knowing some of the jobs they do with them. It's incredible.
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7: Fox News, I'm Chris DeMeo. The Senate approves a war powers resolution to block U.S. military action in Iran.
8: This war is disgusting, and we hate it, and it should be ended immediately.
7: Senate Minority Leader Chuck Schumer, it's the 10th time the Senate has tried to advance a war powers resolution, but this time more Republicans voted for the bill, expressing concerns about the war and the deal the president struck with Iran. President Trump set to meet Wednesday with NATO Secretary General Mark Rutte, where Iran will likely be part of the conversation. Rutte says NATO countries agree with the president's handling of Iran.
9: You see now massively European allies pre-positioning their assets close to the strait, so to be able to help, for example, when it comes to demining.
7: Rutte appearing on Fox's special report with Brett Baer, he says that the president is doing exactly what is needed. 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
10: 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Mostly sunny skies today. After an overnight low of 66, expect high of 94 today in the Prescott Quad Cities with a high of 92 tomorrow. 73 overnight low in Cottonwood in the Verde Valley with a high today of 104 and 102 on Wednesday. 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
10: 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That's your KQ&A Night Beat. I'm Bill Monroe.
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5: Fox News, I'm Chris DeMeo. The Senate approves a war powers resolution to block U.S. military action in Iran.
6: This war is disgusting, and we hate it, and it should be ended immediately.
5: Senate Minority Leader Chuck Schumer, it's the 10th time the Senate has tried to advance a war powers resolution, but this time more Republicans voted for the bill, expressing concerns about the war and the deal the president struck with Iran. President Trump set to meet Wednesday with NATO Secretary General Mark Rutte, where Iran will likely be part of the conversation. Rutte says NATO countries agree with the president's handling of Iran.
7: You see now massively European allies pre-positioning their assets close to the strait, so to be able to help, for example, when it comes to demining.
5: Rutte appearing on Fox's special report with Brett Baer, he says that the president is doing exactly what is needed. 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
8: 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Mostly sunny skies today after an overnight low of 66. Expect high of 94 today in the Prescott Quad Cities with a high of 92 tomorrow. 73 overnight low in Cottonwood in the Verde Valley with a high today of 104 and 102 on Wednesday. I'm Bill Monroe, and that's a quick check of your weather from KQ&A 1130 AM, 99.9 FM, and on 95.5 FM in Prescott Valley and Cottonwood.
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3: 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Happy to be sitting in for Larry O'Connor this morning. Coming up, we're going to be breaking down the biggest takeaways from last night's primary elections. We'll get the latest on Iran as well. In just a moment, Dan Schneider from the Media Research Center joins us to discuss the fight over whether The View qualifies as a legitimate news program. And at 6:30, Cal Thomas weighs in on last night's primary results, another lurch to the left in New York State. At 7:05, Homeland Security expert Lori Reese joins us to discuss major immigration cases before the Supreme Court. At 7:30, Daily Caller White House correspondent Reagan Reese takes us inside the latest of the White House. At 8:05, Mark Vargas joins us to talk about Chicago's crime crisis and the debate over public safety. All that and more straight ahead on O'Connor and Company. And joining us now is Dan Schneider of the Media Research Center, talking again about The View and Disney's attempt to have it classified as a news program. Dan, good morning.
22: Hey, good morning. This really is an outrage. One of the largest media conglomerates ever in world history, Disney, ABC, ESPN, and on. They do not want to comply with the law. The left is fond of saying nobody's above the law. Well, Disney is not either. And thank God we've got an FCC chairman, Brendan Carr, who is simply trying to enforce the law to protect all Americans.
3: So what law are we talking about specifically, Dan? What benefits Disney by having The View classified as a news program as opposed to an entertainment program?
22: Yeah, so you've asked the exact right question. They get benefits. It's like Disney ABC is like the largest welfare recipient on the planet. These broadcast licenses are massively valuable, and they're given for free to Disney ABC. So, the ABC affiliate in Los Angeles, in Houston, in New York, they're all owned by Disney ABC. The great bulk of the value of those things come free from the taxpayers in the form of these licenses to run local TV monopolies. In exchange for these massive welfare benefits, Disney ABC and every broadcaster out there is required to serve the public interest, and they are required by law, if they have one political candidate on, they have to have that candidate's opponents on as well. It's called the equal time rule. And this makes sense. We're not talking about cable companies. We're not talking about streaming platforms. We are talking about TV broadcast. And if Disney ABC does not want to continue getting welfare from the government, they don't have to. They can reject the strings that come with these massive licenses and go ahead and just do their partisan activity. But what they are doing on The View is being an arm of the Democrat Party. They only have left-wing guests. They only cover left-wing issues. They're in violation of the law. They either have to get in compliance with the law or give up the welfare.
3: It seems to me like this should be a pretty easy call. If you look at who makes up the on-air personalities on The View, there is, maybe half a conservative, a token conservative? I mean, if equal time is required, right? They don't have that right now. I mean, not even getting into the guests that they have on the program. Just, if you tune in, you are going to be getting a far-left dominant view from The View.
22: Yeah, and I just want to be really clear. Disney ABC has First Amendment free speech rights. If they want to have a political point of view, a perspective, they can. If they want to be hard left like MSN, they can. But what they cannot do is break the law. And the law says, again, that if you've got one political candidate on the show, talking about the campaign, they've got to have other candidates on the show as well. But The View doesn't want that because they see themselves as the bearers of the liberal agenda, and they openly advocate for Democrats. Anna Navarro, you've got to vote against Republicans. Whoopi Goldberg, you know what's at stake here. You've got to get out and vote. They're a turnout machine for the Democrat Party.
3: So the Media Research Center has submitted more than a few pieces of evidence against The View in an FCC filing. Yeah. What, almost 2,500 pieces of evidence against The View? What are we talking about here, Dan?
22: Well, you know, on our newsbuster side at the Media Research Center, we've got excellent people like Nick Fondacaro, who has done so much research over the years showing how biased and radical The View is. So we filed an 18-page comment, public comment, attached almost 2,500 stories, reports, studies showing exactly what The View is really up to. And it's irrefutable, but I got to just comment, it's so hilarious. ABC pretends to be a news outlet still instead of a propaganda outlet. And they tried to report on the final day that filings were permissible, you know, to respond to the FCC's initiative. ABC launched a lobby campaign to try to get its viewers to file comments, and ABC got the date wrong. ABC, The View, Disney, all that stuff, they started telling everybody, you've got until July 6th to file comments. Like, no, the deadline was Monday, and they completely missed the deadline. There is a response that is permissible, but the ABC so-called news can't even get the news right.
3: Maybe they need to go back to basics here before they start trying to add in commentary as under the guise of straight news. So the public comment period is over then?
22: Right. Now, people can submit replies. So if somebody doesn't like what the Media Research Center said in our comment, they can reply to what we said. But the filing date to present initial comments, that was Monday. And ABC couldn't even get that straight.
3: So what is the timeline going forward, and when do you think we might see a decision from the FCC on this question?
22: Well, you know, Brennan Carr is doing an excellent job as chairman, and he's going to comply with the law. He's going to have to, he and his team will have to review all the comments and all the replies that have been filed and look at the evidence, and they'll have to make a decision based on the evidence. And, of course, we at the Media Research Center, we think that this is a slam dunk case. I suspect, rational, reasonable people are going to win this. And this is just so critical for the future of our country. We cannot have these giant media outlets taking money, like the grantees from AID, taking huge swaths of money simply to engage in partisan activities. Yeah, ABC Disney cannot continue taking the largesse from the taxpayers and get away with being partisan hacks.
3: Yeah, you know, a question about that, though, Dan. I mean, can't they still be partisan hacks and be considered a legitimate news outlet? I mean, we certainly see that from other, straight news programs. What would be stopping The View from having James Tallarico on, for example, giving him nothing but softball questions, and then equal time they give to Ken Paxton and they grill him about every possible scandal, every, wart on his campaign? Would that still be considered straight news?
22: It could be. It is not hard for Disney ABC to get into compliance with the law, and they absolutely refuse. This really should tell you how terrible they are, because all they have to do is have Ken Paxton on as well. And they would probably really try to grill him and crucify him, but he would have his time in the airways to make his case. But they don't want to do that because they see themselves more as propagandists. They see themselves as activists pushing, campaign commercials for the left. They don't want to give Ken Paxton or anybody on the right an opportunity to respond.
3: So what do you say to politicians like J.D. Vance, who was recently on The View? Would you encourage these Republicans to stay away, stay off the View set, either until the FCC makes its ruling or even after that?
22: Look, there are some politicians who are really good. Marco Rubio, J.D. Vance, they've demonstrated that they take hostile questions really well and they score points. There are some who aren't so good at that. So really, each politician should decide for him or herself whether they are, they've got the sort of the wherewithal to stand up to the barrage coming from the ladies of The View.
3: And, until the FCC makes this decision, where do things stand and how can that impact the midterm elections that are coming up, Dan?
22: Yeah, ABC Disney ABC has already responded to the FCC. That's why we have this public comment period now, because they are trying to reject the licensure review that the Chairman Carr has called for, and so they're battling the FCC from doing its job, and so this it made this comment period necessary for giving the people of the United States of America an opportunity to say what we think the view is all about, whether it's a bona fide news program or whether it's entertainment. ABC literally designates the view as part of its ABC News programming. It's absurd. It's daytime entertainment masquerading as a news outlet.
3: I mean, I know when I think of journalists, I think of, you know, Edward R. Murrow, Whoopi Goldberg. They're right there together, Dan, really. Yeah, this is insane. If you're getting your news from The View, Lord help us all. Dan Snyder, thank you for everything you're doing there at the Media Research Center. Really appreciate you joining us on the program.
22: And thanks a lot.
3: All right, Dan Snyder with us, and oh my gosh, I can't believe we're even having this discussion, but there's the world that we're living in. All right, still to come, we're going to talk about the latest with the negotiations with Iran. Marco Rubio making some comments about it. We'll tell you all about it coming up here on O'Connor and Company.
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3: And good morning to you. My name is Cam Edwards, sitting in for Larry O'Connor. 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So I appreciate Larry allowing me to sit in and talk about some news other than the Second Amendment, although we do have some Second Amendment news to get to later on in the hour. Right now, though, let's talk about the latest in the negotiations with Iran. The Iranians seem to have a different concept of this memorandum of understanding. In fact, maybe even a different set of facts that they're operating with. President Trump will say one thing, Iran comes back and says, oh, no, and then we have to try to figure out what exactly is going on here. Secretary of State Marco Rubio is touring the Gulf allies, the United Arab Emirates, the Kuwait, Bahrain, to talk about the U.S.-Iran agreement, to reassure our partners in the region who are, as you can understand, pretty skeptical about Tehran's intentions. And in fact, Iranian President Masoud Pezeshkian says that the ballistic missile program is not part of the agreement that is being worked out, quote, never will be. And, you know, President Trump has said that, well, you know, it's kind of unfair for other countries in the region to have missiles, for Iran not to have missiles, although the president had previously talked about the dangers of Iranian ballistic missiles, not only to the region, but to the world as well. As for the latest on the nuclear inspections, President Trump said that Iran had agreed that the IAEA would be able to come in and inspect nuclear facilities. Iran came back and said, oh, no, that's not the case. But President Trump is sticking to his guns, so to speak. Here's clip three.
12: They know they're wrong. They told us inside, and we have it down, 100% inspections. And if they were right, I'd cancel the meetings right now.
25: From your view, Mr. President, when will those inspectors actually be on the ground?
12: At the appropriate time. At the appropriate time. There's no rush, but they'll be on the ground at the appropriate time.
3: All right. So we still don't have a deadline as to when that might take place, but President Trump, again, reasserting that, yes, these inspections will be taking place. There will be perhaps dress shoes on the ground in Iran as the inspectors go in to make sure that Iran is not working on actively trying to create a nuclear missile. Trump is also dealing with some naysayers in Congress. The Senate passing a war powers resolution yesterday. President Trump will actually be on Capitol Hill later today to meet with Republicans behind closed doors and assign a rare bit of bipartisanship, a housing bill that was passed by both the House and the Senate. Trump is expected to have some pretty firm words for the naysayers in Congress, who he says needs an education. Here's clip four.
26: What will you say to allies of yours like Senator Bruce, who's been critical of the Iran?
12: Well, I think anybody that's been critical of it has to be educated, even if they're friends of mine, because we have Iran in a position that nobody's ever had. This should have been done for 47 years by other presidents, and we have Iran in a position where their military has been totally wiped out, their leadership has been wiped out, their radar has been wiped out, everything's been wiped out. They have They have not a good negotiating position. But despite that, and money that will be taken out of Iran is going to go to our farmers to get corn, soybeans, wheat to Iran, because they have a hunger problem, they have a food problem, they have a medicine problem, they got a lot of problems, and they have an inflation. Their inflation now just hit 300%. So they have a lot of problems.
3: And I imagine that the president will be getting at least a little bit of pushback from some of the Senate, perhaps even the Senator Ted Cruz. Given the dearth of problems that the president talked about, it seems odd that Iran would still be in a position to negotiate any terms at all. And I think that's one of the concerns that a lot of senators have, is why does this deal seem to benefit Iran in so many ways if their bargaining position is, in fact, so weak at the moment? This is another question, again, that some of our Gulf allies seem to have. Secretary of State Marco Rubio was talking about the Memorandum of Understanding when he was in the region. He said, a careful reading will see that if you talk about an end to hostilities in the region, you can't have an end to hostilities as long as the Iranian proxies are launching missiles and drones and participate in terrorism like Hamas and Hezbollah. That is covered under the Memorandum of Understanding. This is another sticking point and another area where I think a lot of folks believe that Iran simply is not going to uphold their end of the deal, whatever that deal ends up looking like. That there was a new poll out, I believe, yesterday showing majority of Americans very skeptical that Iran will actually abide by any terms of an agreement going forward. So we're playing the waiting game, and we'll see what the developments show today. Stick around. We have a lot more to come here on O'Connor and Company, including Kyle Thomas talking about a lurch to the left in New York on primary night. Stick around. We'll be right back with more right after this.
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14: News. I'm Chris DeMeo. The Senate approves a war powers resolution to block U.S. military action in Iran.
15: This war is disgusting, and we hate it, and it should be ended immediately.
14: Senate Minority Leader Chuck Schumer, it's the 10th time the Senate has tried to advance a war powers resolution, but this time more Republicans voted for the bill, expressing concerns about the war and the deal the president struck with Iran. President Trump set to meet Wednesday with NATO Secretary General Mark Rutte, where Iran will likely be part of the conversation. Rutte says NATO countries agree with the president's handling of Iran.
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9: Hey, good Wednesday morning to you. Cam Edwards sitting in for Larry O'Connor today, looking live at New York City. A beautiful Wednesday morning there in the Big Apple. A pretty dark turn of events, though, in New York on Election Day. Primary is held on Tuesday. And New York, as left-leaning as it already is, looks like it is lurching even further to the left. Cal Thomas, syndicated columnist, is with us on the program. Cal, good morning, sir.
10: Good morning, Cam. Nice to be with you, and welcome to the show.
9: Well, thank you very much. I appreciate it. It's always great to sit in for Larry. I appreciate him extending the invitation, and one of the reasons is because I get to talk to great folks like you. So I really appreciate you joining us on the program today, and I wish we had better news out of New York to talk about. I guess it's not particularly surprising, but boy, last night was a good night for the socialists in New York.
10: Yeah, well, all but one of Mamdani's hand-picked guys won. The seat for Jerry Nadler, who Chris Plant calls the Penguin, was won by a establishment Democrat. But I think this kind of thing is going to get a grip on the Democrat Party. The party is changing. But the country needs to ask itself, what kind of country do we want to become? At my age, my parents, my grandparents fought and won the Cold War. They benefit from capitalism after the Great Depression and other economic downturns. Many boats have been lifted because of our economic system. These Democrat socialists, who are socialists, not

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7: Fox News, I'm Chris DeMeo. The Senate approves a war powers resolution to block U.S. military action in Iran.
8: This war is disgusting, and we hate it, and it should be ended immediately.
7: Senate Minority Leader Chuck Schumer, it's the 10th time the Senate has tried to advance a war powers resolution, but this time more Republicans voted for the bill, expressing concerns about the war and the deal the president struck with Iran. President Trump set to meet Wednesday with NATO Secretary General Mark Rutte, where Iran will likely be part of the conversation. Rutte says NATO countries agree with the president's handling of Iran.
9: You see now massively European allies pre-positioning their assets close to the strait, so to be able to help, for example, when it comes to demining.
7: Rutte appearing on Fox's special report with Brett Baer. He says that the president is doing exactly what is needed. 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
10: 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Mostly sunny skies today after overnight low of 66. Expect high of 94 today in the Prescott Quad Cities with a high of 92 tomorrow. 73 overnight low in Cottonwood in the Verde Valley with a high today of 104 and 102 on Wednesday. I'm Bill Monroe, and that's a quick check of your weather from KQ&A 1130 AM, 99.9 FM, and on 95.5 FM in Prescott Valley and Cottonwood.
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10: 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Billy Bond Jr. performs at 5 on Thursday, July 2nd. Check Augie's Facebook page and website for additional events. Dining the Acoustic Sounds, the Gooden Street Gang at El Gato Azul in Prescott from 5 to 8 Sunday nights. Open mic night with a double up duel runs from 5 to 8 Thursday nights at Cooper's Pub on Highway 69. Prescott Valley Summer Music Festival runs from noon to 10 this Saturday at the Town Center Turf Park on Park Avenue. 80 Proof and other bands will be featured. That's your KQ&A Night Beat. I'm Bill Monroe.
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20: And good Wednesday morning. Thanks so much for tuning into O'Connor and Company, looking live at the White House in our nation's capital. My name is Cam Edwards. I'm sitting in for Larry today. You can find me normally at bearingarms.com. I'm also the host of the Bearing Arms Cam and Company podcast. Very pleased that Larry extended the invitation for me to sit in his seat this morning. And looking forward to being with you. We've got a great hour on tap here. We're going to be talking about President Trump's push for the Save America Act. Also, Daily Caller White House correspondent Reagan Reese will be joining us with the latest on J.D. Vance's growing role in the 2026 midterms. And then later we'll discuss the DOJ's massive health care fraud bust involving more than $6 billion in alleged fraud, hundreds of arrests around the country. Right now, though, we have former DHS official and immigration expert Laura Reese joining us on the program to talk about some of the major Supreme Court cases involving immigration, including the birthright citizenship case that has still yet to be decided. We could get an opinion as early as tomorrow. DACA, as well as illegal immigration. Laura Reese, Director of Heritage Foundation's Border Security and Immigration Center, thank you so much for joining us here in O'Connor and Company.
0: Well, good morning, Cam. It's good to be with you.
20: It is great to have you here. As I mentioned, we've got a number of cases going on at the Supreme Court. We've got some cases percolating in the appellate courts as well. Yesterday, in a 6-3 decision, we saw a ruling, and this is, I'm going to summarize from Bill Malugin's post on X. He said, SCOTUS rules that DHS can strip green card holders, lawful permanent residents, of their legal status if they leave the country and travel abroad while they're facing criminal charges, even if they're just pending and not convicted yet. This was a decision that fell along, I think, ideological lines here, the 6-3 decision. What is this case, and really, what did the Supreme Court have to say here yesterday, Laura?
0: Yes, this case is called Blanche v. Lau, and Lau was a Chinese national, and he had lawful permanent resident status, or a green card, here in the U.S. New Jersey had charged him with trademark counterfeiting, and while that charge was pending, he left the U.S. for a trip to China temporarily, and on his way back in, the Customs and Border Protection inspector had seen that he had this criminal charge pending and did not admit him into the U.S. He paroled him into the U.S., which is kind of it's a deferral of the inspection pending the criminal outcome. He later pled guilty to the criminal charge, and then the Department of Homeland Security started removal proceedings against him, charging him that he was inadmissible due to this crime, which was a crime involving moral turpitude. And the immigration judge ruled in favor of DHS. Lau appealed it to the Board of Immigration Appeals, which affirmed the immigration judge's decision. The Second Circuit went the other way and ruled in favor of Lau, and then it went to the Supreme Court. And the majority opinion yesterday was quite short, because it's a rather straightforward case, deciding with the Department of Homeland Security and saying the Customs and Border Protection is not required to admit you into the country if you have this pending criminal charge. And because he later pled guilty to it, he was indeed inadmissible as a for this crime. And so that was the decision.
20: What was the Second Circuit's rationale to go against what the district court had said? And was that rationale echoed by the liberal wing of the Supreme Court yesterday in dissent?
0: Yeah, so the Second Circuit had ruled that he should have been considered still a lawful permanent resident, that he should have been readmitted per that status, that because the crime was only pending, he had not, the CBP inspector should not have found him inadmissible. But this is actually a common practice for Customs and Border Protection with criminal charges to allow the alien into the country in this deferred status. And yes, that is how the minority sided in yesterday's decision, along with the Second Circuit. And so there was a split among the circuit courts, and that is why the Supreme Court decided to take up this case. It ruled with the Department of Homeland Security and this common practice that CBP uses. And frankly, it is a benefit to the alien to receive a deferred parole into the U.S. The inspector could have not admitted him entirely, or the CBP agent could have detained him pending the criminal case, but instead he paroled him into the U.S. And the Supreme Court noted that in airport inspections, CBP officers don't have the time or the resources to fully verify all the elements of a crime and decide whether this person is guilty. And so this is a reasonable interim operation. And because he pled guilty, he was in fact inadmissible.
20: Do those options still exist for Customs and Border Patrol officials beyond letting these individuals in on a deferred status? Can they still simply bar someone returning to this country entry altogether? Can they place them under detention? Is that still an option going forward?
0: Yes, it is. It is.
20: Okay. You know, one of the cases we're still awaiting to see from the Supreme Court is the birthright citizenship case. We've got, what I believe, 12 decisions overall left for the Supreme Court to rule on. Tomorrow is another opinion day. Based on the oral arguments in the birthright citizenship case, what signals did you see from the justices? I know we shouldn't read too many tea leaves into questions alone, but where do you think the justices are coming down here? What do you think the possible outcomes are when this decision is finally released?
0: Yeah, so going to a little bit on the executive order that President Trump signed right when he reentered office, it stated that for someone born here in the U.S., they have to have a parent who is either a lawful permanent resident or a U.S. citizen. And this is based on the 14th Amendment, which says born in the U.S. subject to the jurisdiction thereof. And frankly, he, I think, played it a little bit safe in his executive order. He could have just stated a parent has to be a U.S. citizen, but because of a late 1800s Supreme Court case where they found a Chinese national whose parents were lawful permanent residents could re-enter the U.S. as a lawful permanent resident, the executive order was consistent with that case as well. And so, but we also know that if someone is here on a temporary visa, for example, an ambassador, and they have a child here, that child and the parent are not subject to the jurisdiction thereof of the U.S. They're subject to the jurisdiction of their home country. So it begs the question, if someone here on a temporary visa can't have a U.S. citizen child here, why on earth could an illegal alien parent have a child here who would be deemed a U.S. citizen? So getting to the Supreme Court, I believe that they're going to kind of split the baby. I think they will probably rule that this is not what was intended in the 14th Amendment, but that it is up to either Congress or an amendment to the Constitution. What I fear. I think we need more clarity on this because it is being grossly exploited. Many people come here illegally with the very intention to have children here, to have U.S. citizen children here, and use that as a shield to their own deportation. And in fact, we've had birth tourism, an entire industry created over this, where women will travel to the U.S. Late in their pregnancy with the intention of giving birth here to have U.S. citizen children. And Peter Schweitzer has written about this in his latest book called Invisible Coup, particularly with respect to China and women coming here to have U.S. citizen children, then return to China to raise those children. But then when that child turns 18, they can return to the U.S., they can join our military, they can vote, they can bring family members here, and this is with the knowledge of the Chinese Communist Party. So it has real national security implications for the U.S., as well as economic ones.
20: Do you think this is going to be, how do you see this decision coming down? Do you think we'll see some interesting pairings here, either in the majority or in the dissent?
0: Yeah, I think Justice Thomas and Alito will be the strongest in this matter. I do think that the birth tourism argument is a compelling one, and it may bring another justice or two to join Thomas and Alito in that regard. I think the three liberal justices will certainly hold firm that anyone born here to anybody is a U.S. citizen. And there's a couple.
20: Laura, we're going to have to leave it there. Excuse me, I'm sorry. I hate to interrupt, but we're going to have to leave it there. Can I ask you to stay on, though, for one more segment? Because we have a hard out here, but I've got some more questions for you. That's all right.
0: Sure. Sure, of course.
20: Excellent. Okay, great. We've got more with Laura Reese coming up next here on O'Connor and Company. Stick around. We'll be right back with more right after this.
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10: 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That's your KQ&A Nightbeat. I'm Bill Monroe.
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20: Hey, good Wednesday morning to you. Thanks so much for being a part of O'Connor and Company. My name is Cam Edwards, sitting in for Larry O'Connor this morning. Very pleased to be behind the microphone and spending my morning with you. Also spending my morning with Laura Reese, former Department of Homeland Security official, director of Heritage Border Security and Immigration Center at the Heritage Foundation. Laura, thanks for sticking around for another segment.
0: Of course.
20: So I wanted to ask you not just about the birthright citizenship case that was will soon be decided by the Supreme Court, but also about the future of DACA. You know, we recently saw authorities making arrests in an alleged terror plot to attack the UFC Freedom 250 event at the White House. DHS has identified the ringleader as a 31-year-old named Abraham Hermosillo Alvarez, who originally entered the United States from Mexico on a visitor visa. He later received protection under the DACA program during the Biden administration. I'm curious. I mean, DACA has obviously been controversial for a long, long time. Does this case, you think, change the debate over DACA at all? And what do you think should happen to this program as the court cases continue over its existence?
0: Well, this case reemphasizes the need to terminate DACA. DACA is something that the Obama administration created via a memo. Congress did not authorize this. And what it did is it categorically allowed a population of illegal aliens to remain in the U.S. and to work here if they arrived by a certain age. And it waived multiple crimes. And we have found numerous criminals who have been given DACA. And it was created in 2012. And it is long time past time to end this. This case has gone to the Supreme Court. The Supreme Court ruled that DHS is in its right to terminate it. But Chief Justice Roberts didn't like how the Trump administration in its first term attempted to terminate it, again, splitting the baby. Per our earlier discussion about birthplace citizenship, I kind of fear a similar tactic. But with respect to DACA, the original population who received this was about 800,000 illegal aliens. Over 14 years, that's dwindled down to 495,000 aliens. And it's decreased because they have found other types of immigration benefits that they are eligible for and received that. So at this point, those aliens who are still here on DACA but haven't pursued other benefits, I mean, that's on them. It's time for them to say thank you very much, the U.S., for your generosity and go, and for the Trump administration to terminate the program once and for all. But this incident with Alvarez and this terror threat also shows that just deporting the worst of the worst aliens is not enough. We still need mass deportations, which President Trump ran on, he won on, and the Americans still support, because we shouldn't have to wait around for someone here illegally to commit additional crimes before they suddenly become a priority for deportation.
20: You know, to that end, I mean, when you talk about people who are in this country illegally, one of the concerns is that these individuals are voting in our elections. It's one of the reasons why President Trump has been so vocal about passage of the SAFE Act in the Senate. In fact, he's going to Capitol Hill today. He was invited not by Senate Majority Leader John Thune, but Florida Senator Rick Scott to address the Republican caucus. Do you think there is any chance at all of the president putting enough pressure on Republican senators to pass the Save America Act here before they go into recess?
0: Well, it's essential that they do. So, you know, good for the president to go up there and continue to talk about this. This has over 80% American support. This is really a no-brainer in terms of protecting our the integrity of our elections. And as more fraud comes out of various types, whether it's election fraud, ballot fraud, welfare fraud, and other types, it just increases the pressure on these senators to put this on the floor and to make the Democrats and anyone else oppose it. Senator Thune is, you know, he keeps saying, I don't have the votes. It's his job. And, you know, God bless Senator Mike Lee, who has been so consistent on this and so strong on this. But it's time for the senators to represent Americans and put this on the floor and protect our votes.
20: Laura, thank you so much for joining us on the program today. It's really a pleasure talking to you, and hope we get a chance to do this again soon. Laura Reese joining us here on O'Connor and Company. Still to come on the program, we'll be talking about the increased visibility for J.D. Vance into the 2026 midterm. Stick around. There's much more O'Connor and Company coming up next.
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5: Fox News, I'm Chris DeMeo. The Senate approves a war powers resolution to block U.S. military action in Iran.
7: This war is disgusting, and we hate it, and it should be ended immediately.
5: Senate Minority Leader Chuck Schumer, it's the 10th time the Senate has tried to advance a war powers resolution, but this time more Republicans voted for the bill, expressing concerns about the war and the deal the president struck with Iran. President Trump set to meet Wednesday with NATO Secretary General Mark Rutte, where Iran will likely be part of the conversation. Rutte says NATO countries agree with the president's handling of Iran.
8: You see now massively European allies pre-positioning their assets close to the strait, so to be able to help, for example, when it comes to demining.
5: Rutte appearing on Fox's special report with Brett Baer, he says that the president is doing exactly what is needed. 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
10: 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Mostly sunny skies today after an overnight low of 66. Expect high of 94 today in the Prescott Quad Cities with a high of 92 tomorrow. 73 overnight low in Cottonwood in the Verde Valley with a high today of 104 and 102 on Wednesday. I'm Bill Monroe, and that's a quick check of your weather from KQ&A 1130 AM 99.

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8: Yeah, good Wednesday morning to you, Cam Edwards, sitting in for Larry O'Connor here on O'Connor and Company. We're going to be talking Chicago in just a little bit. Looks peaceful there, that live look from 560. But on the streets of Chicago, things are a different story. Murder down across the country for, I believe, the fourth year in a row. But not in Chicago. Homicides up almost 10% so far this year. Fingers are being pointed. And we will get to the bottom of it here in just a little bit. Right now, though, I want to welcome to the program Reagan Reese from the Daily Caller. Reagan, thanks so much for joining us on the program today.
9: Yeah, thanks for having me.
8: Absolutely. You got a piece at the Daily Caller right now. Vance takes center stage in White House push to protect GOP majority. And you say that really... there is nobody like Vance when it comes to, taking to the stump and going out and supporting candidates. In the last 5 months, you say he's traveled to 8 states for 11 campaign type events, in some cases teaming up with various cabinet officials to visit the places that are must wins for the GOP if they want to hang on to their House and Senate majority. He's gone to visit Georgia once, but you say cabinet officials made 14 trips to that state. Why is J.D. Vance becoming, outside of President Trump, why is he becoming the face of the GOP for the 2026 midterms, in your opinion?
9: Yeah, I mean, I think the answer is really going back to 2024. And if you remember at the end of the campaign, J.D. Vance really hit his stride, and he became the attack dog. He went everywhere that President Trump couldn't be. He was doing them interviews with hostile media. He was actually following Kamala Harris on the campaign trail and pointing out, oh, she didn't talk to you guys. She didn't talk to the press at this campaign stop. Well, I'm going to. And he became the top surrogate for the 2024 campaign when President Trump was tied up with various other things. And so that is where J.D. Vance really became the guy, became the top spokesperson, the best closer, the face of the campaign. And so the same thing is happening here. The president obviously can't be everywhere.

0: wants. He is dealing with things in the Middle East. He's dealing with domestic policy. And so you have a vice president who has some time on his hands, who stays on message, who energizes a crowd. And I think the really important thing is that he is making a lot of waves with this anti-fraud task force. And this is something that one source close to the political operation told me. You're going to see Vance really hammer, and you're also going to see a lot of these GOP candidates start to hammer, because they've found it's not just the base that gets excited about protecting taxpayer dollars. It's just your average American, and they've been able to make this bipartisan issue. And so that is a million. Those are all the reasons why J.D. Vance is really the strongest person for the White House, aside from the president, to send out on the campaign trail in 2026.
1: You know, and things I know will really heat up after Labor Day. Right now, the vice president is obviously very involved in the Iran negotiations, which will take him off of the campaign trail. You also talk about the number of cabinet officials that are out there serving as surrogates. From what you've been able to see, is there are there any particular favorites in the cabinet that the White House views as being particularly effective messengers?
0: Well, that's a great question. I think you can look to the White House briefing room as kind of an indicator of who those best messengers are and who stood in for Caroline Leavitt. You don't see Marco Rubio out on the campaign trail, of course, but he is one of those people who I think is strong with the administration's message. But those people that they can send out, Scott Bessent, he is a big favorite, I think, amongst the administration. Dr. Oz filled in at the White House briefing room. And two things why they're important, why those cabinet officials are important. Their topics of expertise are domestic. They're also very involved in this fraud investigation, this fraud task force. And so when they were sent to the White House podium, for example, I felt they were sent there to really focus the briefings on domestic issues as opposed to the conflict in the Middle East.
1: Well, yeah, I mean, it seems to me like the White House obviously wants to get a deal wrapped up with Iran as quickly as possible, and one that they can, you know, tout to the American people. But it does seem like affordability is one of the key messages for both Republicans and Democrats this cycle. Actually, President Trump going to be signing a housing bill, one of the rare pieces of legislation approved by the vast majority of both Republicans and Democrats in Washington, D.C. They'll both be touting the affordability aspects of this legislation. Is that the key metric? Or is the White House honed in on those kitchen table issues right now that are facing Americans, whether it's the, you know, the cost of filling up their car, whether it's the grocery bill every time they go to the store? Is that front and center for the administration right now?
0: I do think that there's an urgency to get a deal done so that Americans can start to feel relief. I've been talking to GOP strategists, to people close to the midterm operation for well over a year now, and the main message has always been, if the economy is not in a good place, nothing else matters. The economy is king. That is what Americans are going to vote on. And so that's, of course, always the top of mind, I believe, for the GOP, for the White House. But I do think you're also seeing the administration operate like a second-term administration would, with more of the focus on foreign policy. They know they're not running for re-election in 2028. And so I would keep that in mind when we talk about the administration, kind of what their focus is right now. I think that's why you're seeing more of a foreign policy focus.
1: So speaking of foreign policy, Reagan, I'm curious, you know, President Trump has been very blunt and very honest about European nations not upholding their end of the bargain when it comes to funding NATO, when it comes to their own national security. He's in a bit of a spat right now with Italian Prime Minister Giorgia Meloni, who he said, you know, had begged him for a photograph at the G7 meeting. And Meloni said that Trump made up the incident, told him to mind his own business. Politico is reporting today that Marine Le Pen, who is the far-right leader in France, is taking the side of Giorgia Meloni, saying, quote, he was very insulting, So I understand Giorgio Meloni's reaction, which is one of national pride, says this is a definitive breakdown between the two nations. Certainly not. Is it a severe cool down of the relationship between the two individuals? Most certainly. And I'm curious to get your thoughts on President Trump, you know, not just calling out the Keir Starmers of the world, but maybe, you know, eroding the more natural alliances with conservative leaders in Europe. Is that even a concern of the White House at this point, or is this Donald Trump staying focused on what Donald Trump wants to do?
0: Mm-hmm. That's a great question. President Trump is certainly something, isn't he? You know, I think that there's definitely some people who are, I think, see things like this, who are within the White House or around the White House, who think maybe that isn't super productive. But I think a lot of the administration trusts the president and thinks his unorthodox ways are the ways to go, and that he has shaken things up time and time again, and time and time again he's been correct, and that's why he was reelected. And so and I think sometimes the posture is you guys just aren't used to the methods of President Trump, and so that's what I would say kind of the posture is towards things like that.
1: Okay. And President Trump is going to be going to Capitol Hill today, as I mentioned. He has put a lot of pressure on Senate Majority Leader John Thune to get the votes for the Save America Act, saying that that's his job as a Senate Majority Leader. Can the president use his bully pulpit to wrangle some votes in favor of the Save America Act, you think?
0: Well, the Save America Act and just really the Senate in general, I think, has really been a thorn in President Trump's side. And I think that's starting to get frustrating. And I have asked President Trump myself, are you disappointed with Senator Thune? And he has told me, yes, he is. I think that there's some reporting that we had on the Daily Caller last week that Senator Thune said in a closed-door meeting that the reason the SAVE Act won't pass is because there are Republicans who just hate Trump and don't want to do it for Trump. And so I imagine that there are going to be some tense, frustrating conversations that are had. The SAVE America Act, I think, is something that is widely popular, that is something the president wants to get passed. And I think it's something that's been a point of frustration on the right. It's definitely something the GOP has lost the messaging battle on as well. And so I expect this to be a tough conversation, but things have not been going in the president's favor on Capitol Hill. And so I just don't know what it's going to take to make them go back in the White House's way.
1: You think we'll see President Trump put pressure on the Senate to cancel their recess, to stay in session and get the job done?
0: I have no insight into whether that's something that he's going to do or not. But, you know, it seems like maybe that would be the wise move. I think the Congress has become kind of boring, to be honest.
1: Well, let's talk about something that is a little bit more exciting, if we can, for just a second. We're getting close on time here, but I do want to ask you about this Daily Caller story. Joe Rogan talking about the UFC 250 event, and he said, he told President Trump, I hope we don't die in a terrorist attack at the White House. And Trump said, we've got to go somehow. Rogan said he was caught off guard by that. Is that, in your opinion, Reagan, is that on brand for President Trump when he's speaking off the cuff like that?
0: Yeah, I think President Trump is, you know, 80 years old, and I do think that the end of life is on his mind, and it's interesting. I think that it's just, I mean, I can't even comprehend sometimes how he must feel being the target of numerous assassination attempts and just kind of still having this swagger and calmness. And, you know, regardless of what you think of President Trump, I have to say, I think that composure and that outlook towards things is quite something.
1: It really is. And I'm glad that you get a chance to see that up close and personal. Reagan Reese from the Daily Caller, thank you so much for coming on the program today. It's good talking with you.
0: Yeah, thanks for having me.
1: Reagan Reese here with us on O'Connor and Company. Now, still to come, Reagan had talked about this fraud investigation. We're going to delve a little bit deeper into that. 455 arrests, more than $6 billion in false claims. And this wasn't just a matter of fraud. There was a human toll here. People were receiving medical care that wasn't medical care at all. We'll get to the bottom of this, or at least dig a little bit deeper, right after this. Stick around. There is much more O'Connor and Company coming up next.
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2: 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By going to LarryOShow.com, clicking on that banner at the top of the page, it says, make a difference in the lives of prisoners' children. It takes $200 to send a boy or girl to camp for an entire week, but your gift in any amount will combine with others, and every time we hit another $200, that triggers another scholarship to send another kid to Angel Tree Camp. 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
2: 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Please hurry, though. These are the final 3 days of my campaign.
1: And thank you for that, Larry. And please do go to a Larry O show and help out if you can. So the DOJ announcing a huge investigation that led to more than 450 people being charged criminally for alleged healthcare fraud. Fraud totaling more than $6.5 billion. DOJ officials calling this the largest health services fraud takedown in U.S. history. These schemes involved Medicare, Medicaid, hospice care, wound treatment, opioid distribution, genetic testing fraud. Deputy Attorney General Todd Blanche said that fraudsters can no longer rip off American taxpayers when he was talking about the results of the 2026 national healthcare fraud takedown. He said, if you seek to harm or cheat Americans, we will find you. We will seize any assets. We will prosecute you to the fullest extent of the law. He made some extensive comments during this briefing with reporters yesterday. Let's listen into just a little bit of this. This is a clip 15.
13: Today, we are announcing federal and state charges, all of which were charged or unsealed at some point over the past 2 weeks, the past 14 days, coordinated nationwide action. Since June 8th, we've charged 455 defendants across 56, like I said a minute ago, U.S. attorney's offices, and 45 U.S. states and territories. As alleged in the various indictments, these individuals participated in healthcare fraud schemes involving over $6.5 billion in false claims submitted to Medicare, Medicaid, and other healthcare programs. The team around me will get into more specifics, but here are a few points that stand out. In one indictment, we're bringing charges against a corporate executive in Arizona in connection to over a $1 billion fraud involving unnecessary wound grafts. This alleged scheme costs Medicare over $1 million per patient. In total, our indictment charges 11 defendants for over $2 billion in fraudulent claims in connection to alleged wound care schemes. The indictment also alleges that these individuals then used the taxpayer money to bankroll multi-million dollar homes, luxury vehicles like a $135,000 Maserati, jewelry like an $865,000 Bulgari necklace, and to top it all off, to fund the construction of a $4.6 million hotel at a beach resort in the Philippines. We're taking back the money, the luxury cars, the jewelry, and these alleged fraudsters will face justice. The coordinated actions of the past 2 weeks have resulted in over $182 million in cash and other assets seized, making clear our healthcare fraud enforcement efforts generate a significant return on investment for our taxpayers.
1: Again, so the just details unbelievable there. And if you're wondering, was any state in particular more susceptible to running these schemes? The answer appears to be yes. Dr. Oz said that 80% of Medicare fraud payment suspensions came from California. He said in the first quarter, we made 1,400 revocations. That's a 40% increase over last year. He said we also have payment suspensions where we just don't pay the bill because we don't think it's legitimate. The first half of this year, we made 1,000 Medicare payment suspensions. Nearly 800 of those were from one state, Gavin Newsom's California. RFK Jr. also was at the briefing yesterday. He said some of these allegations, called them particularly disturbing, said that there were instances where patients died while believing that they were receiving legitimate medical care. He said some other providers allegedly fueled opioid addiction to increase their own revenue. He said others prescribed products that patients did not need. And again, individuals died, he says, believing that they were receiving legitimate Medicare medical care from providers who only viewed them as billing opportunities. I am very encouraged to see the DOJ is going after these individuals and prosecuting them to full extent of the law. Coming up in hour three, we're going to talk about more criminal wrongdoing, this time in the city of Chicago. It is a, they're going the wrong way in terms of crime. Mark Vargas is going to be with us, editor-in-chief of Illinois Review. Stick around, there's more O'Connor and Company coming up next.
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16: Fox News, I'm Gianna Gelosi, a socialist sweep in yesterday's primary elections in New York City.
17: Congressman Adriano Espaillat, the chair of the Hispanic Congressional Caucus, lost his seat to Democratic Socialist Darielisa Avila Chevalier. In New York's 10th Congressional District, Mamdani-backed progressive leader Brad Lander ousted Congressman Dan Goldman, who was the lead prosecutor in Trump's first impeachment trial. And in New York's 7th Congressional District, another Democratic Socialist member, Claire Valdez, won the Democratic nomination.
16: Fox's Madeline Rivera, the head of the International Atomic Energy Agency, says their inspectors will visit Iran's nuclear sites.
18: He said the priority remains locating the highly enriched uranium that is currently buried inside of Iranian territory. While the timeline is unclear, this statement shows while Iran says one thing publicly, there are clearer agreements behind the scenes.
16: Fox's Trey Yanks, America's listening to Fox News.
10: For making the talk of the Quad Cities, KQNA your choice for your early Wednesday. Mostly sunny skies today after an overnight low of 66. Expect high of 94 today in the Prescott Quad Cities with a high of 92 tomorrow. 73 overnight low in Cottonwood in the Verde Valley with a high today of 104 and 102 on Wednesday. 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
10: 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The Terry Wayne Project plays at 7 this Saturday at the Dragonfly Lounge at Cliffshouse Casino in Camp Verde. 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That's your KQ&A Nightbeat. I'm Bill Monroe.
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1: Hey, good Wednesday morning to you. Thanks so much for being a part of O'Connor and Company. 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A longtime friend of Larry O'Connor and glad to be with you this morning. I got to say, by the way, the company behind the scenes here at O'Connor and Company, absolutely incredible. It is just a great team to work with. I'm so happy to be here. We're going to be talking this hour. If you're planning a summer vacation, we've got a string of amusement park mishaps that might make you think twice about getting on that roller coaster. Later, Los Angeles schools moving to sharply limit student screen time, including banning screens for the youngest students. Is L.A., I can't believe I'm even saying this, is L.A. a model for the rest of the country? That is all coming up this hour on O'Connor and Company. Joining us right now, Mark Vargas from the Illinois Review, here to talk about Chicago's ongoing crime crisis. And Mark, before I bring you on here, I want folks to hear from President Trump. He was asked about what's going on in Chicago right now. I think this sets up our conversation really well. This is Cut 27.
4: Landry called me. Safest Mardi Gras they've had in, and by the way, Chicago, which is a shooting field right now, if the governor would call me, Governor Pritzker would call me, I would solve the Chicago problem. In 3-4 months, you'd have virtually a crime-free city. We'll remove all of the bad ones. You have criminals. You have career criminals that came in through the border because of Sleepy Joe Biden. You ever hear of Sleepy Joe Biden? Do you ever hear of him? He let people come into this country, and we can never forget that that happened. Guys like you should never forget that that happened. They were murderers, drug dealers, mental patients. They took them out of prisons. They took them out of mental institutions. You should never forget that happened.
1: And sadly, the president is right about Chicago. Now, this is not the first time that Chicago has been a shooting field, but as murders continue to decline across the country, they're up in Chicago, up about 10% compared to this time last year. Mark Vargas, editor-in-chief of Illinois Review, thank you so much for being with us here on O'Connor and Company.
5: Well, good morning from my underground bunker. It's great to join you.
1: Well, I appreciate it. Good cell reception there from the underground bunker. You know, Chicago is an issue that Chicago crime in particular is an issue I talk about quite frequently at Bearing Arms Cam and Company. There was actually a court case, Schoenthal versus Raul, that was challenging the ban on concealed carry on public transit in Illinois and in Chicago. The Supreme Court denied cert in that case. And yet, I got to tell you, Mark, on almost a daily basis, I'm seeing horrific crimes, violent crimes on CTA property, on the red line trains, on blue line trains, at the train stations. And then you get beyond public transit. And as I mentioned, murders up by about 10% this year compared to last year. So while the rest of the country is still going in the right direction, Chicago's going the wrong way. What is happening in Chicago right now that is leading to this increase in violence?
5: Well, it's failed leadership. And you talk about the CTA trains. One of the most interesting things is crime started to skyrocket on CTA trains. We call, in Chicago, they call the red line, they actually call that the blood line, because it goes to areas, very dangerous communities in, on the south side of Chicago where major crime is happening. And so they call that the blood line. But when Mayor Lori Lightfoot, you remember her, a little 3-foot troll of a mayor, who we now all miss now because of thanks to Brandon Johnson. But when she came in, she wanted to pull the police dogs, the canine units, off of the CTA platforms because she thought that was racist. So the moment that those police dogs, canine units, were removed from our CTA platforms, crime skyrocketed on our CTA trains. But at the end of the day, this is a result of failed leadership of both J.B. Pritzker and Brandon Johnson. The numbers don't lie, and it's another reason why over 500,000 residents and 1,200 businesses, including very large businesses like Citadel, Boeing, Caterpillar, Tyson Foods, businesses that generate hundreds of millions and billions of dollars in revenue every single year, they've all just picked up and left because of high crime, high taxes, but more importantly, failed leadership, J.B. Pritzker and Brandon Johnson. And it's another reason why it looks like the Chicago Bears, one of the founding NFL franchises, is going to be leaving Illinois altogether and moving 20 minutes east into northwest Indiana.
1: You know, you talk about the failed leadership. Let's talk about Brandon Johnson for a second. You know, the president has offered to send the National Guard in. He's offered to surge law enforcement, including federal law enforcement. Brandon Johnson doesn't want that. He wants taxpayer money, right? That's what he wants. Give us cash. He talks about grants for community violence intervention programs that have been cut. And he said on Tuesday, so the president of America has done nothing to protect cities, not delivered on one promise, safer communities. Mark, we have right now the lowest homicide rate that the FBI has ever recorded, likely the lowest homicide rate in more than 150 years in the United States. As I said, Chicago's the outlier here. So when Brandon Johnson says that the president hasn't delivered on this, he has. It's Mayor Johnson who's failed. It's Governor Pritzker who's failed. It's the Democrats in control of the legislature in Springfield who failed, right?
5: No, you're absolutely right. And every holiday weekend, and I know this because I go on Newsmax after every holiday weekend and explain that Chicago was the most dangerous city in America that weekend, more dangerous than Los Angeles and Philadelphia and Atlanta and Detroit and New York City and Washington, D.C. combined, year after year after year. It's not a money problem. Think about this. What a disgrace. Over $700 million has been allocated for violence prevention in Illinois, and particularly in Chicago, since 2020. $700 million a year. And they're asking for more money? Where has that money gone? The crime still continues to skyrocket. The numbers are staggering, actually. 2024, 220,000 high-priority 911 calls went unanswered because of a staffing shortage. We're 2,000 police officers short. 67,000 dangerous criminals are out on the streets because of no cash bail, Democrat policies. 90% of Chicago's most violent and vicious and dangerous criminals who want to rape and murder your wife and your mother and your daughter, they're out on the streets because they've never been identified or charged. And yet Pritzker and Johnson continue to point the blame at President Trump, say there's not enough money, and say that this is a manufactured crisis. Local story just came out and said over 300 dangerous criminals who had ankle monitors who were released from jail so they can go back home and plot additional crimes, they're missing because these guys have figured out how to cut off their ankle monitors. They have no idea where they're at. This is a brand new story. 300 dangerous and vicious criminals walking around the streets. Again, this is failed leadership, and I could go on and on and on. 900 children have been murdered in Chicago since 2016. Over 900 children have been murdered in Chicago since 2016. These numbers are staggering. It's a disgrace. The first duty of any elected official is to protect the people, and Pritzker and Johnson have failed.
1: I could not agree with you more. And you know, that 300 figure that you just mentioned, those who have absconded from their electronic monitoring, that's about 10%, I believe, of everybody in Cook County who's on electronic monitoring. And Mark, one of the most outrageous things to me is that for those who actually stay on electronic monitoring while they're awaiting trial, that counts for a day behind bars for the purposes of time served for their sentence. So let's say you've got somebody who's charged with armed robbery. They get a 5-year sentence, but it took 2 years for them to go to trial. Well, if they spent that 2 years on electronic monitoring, they get 2 years knocked off their sentence. You add in that for, you know, a day off for every day you spend behind bars for good behavior, and you've got people who are literally getting away with time served after committing violent felony offenses. And this happens time and time again.
5: I know your listeners are asking themselves, what the heck is going on? And I'll tell you exactly what's going on. To your point, to a couple of your other earlier questions, there's no accountability. Hundreds of millions of dollars have been allocated for what they call sort of community counseling programs. So what message does that send to violent and dangerous criminals and these teens, where you've seen and read about these teen takeovers happening over the weekend, where you've got literally hundreds and hundreds and hundreds of teens jumping on top of cars, smashing windshields, rioting and looting, breaking store windows? The message that J.B. Pritzker, particularly Brandon Johnson, send to these criminals in downtown Chicago and on the South Side: if you riot and loot, if you steal merchandise, if you terrorize residents and visitors, if you take over local communities and smash windshields of vehicles, if you carjack, if you steal a car with a gun, don't do that. Otherwise, we're going to send you to a community policing program where you'll meet with a counselor for about an hour, and then you'll be back out on the streets. That's the message. No, everybody knows there's zero accountability. They'll never go to jail. Quick story. There was a 4 years ago, a community just south of Chicago, west of Chicago, DuPage County, a high-end store was robbed at gunpoint. Shots were fired. When those men were apprehended, they were laughing and mocking the police officers. One of the officers shared this with me personally. They were laughing and mocking at the police officers, saying, "We'll be out of here in just a couple of hours." And the officers looked at him and said, "No, you won't. You're in DuPage County, not Cook County. Learn how to read a map."
1: Oh,
5: he said they started to cry. They started to cry because they realized they had made such a huge mistake, because there's real accountability in DuPage County. Zero.
1: Mark, listen, I'm sorry, man. We got to leave it there. We've got a hard break here. But Mark Vargas, editor-in-chief of Illinois Review, really appreciate the conversation. Really appreciate you spitting the facts, because, again, I think you're spot on about the problems there in the Windy City. All right, stick around. When we come back here on O'Connor and Company, we'll be talking about what's going on when you are in your summer.
2: We hold these truths to be self-evident. You know the opening words. 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
10: 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Billy Bond Jr. performs at 5 on Thursday, July 2nd. 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That's your KQ&A Night Beat. I'm Bill Monroe.
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9: Welcome back to O'Connor and Company. You know, talking about heights, when I was a kid, I lived in New Jersey for a couple of years. Made it to the Statue of Liberty several times. I never made it past Lady Liberty's feet. As a kid walking up, I always wanted to peer out the windows at the top, but could never make it. I've gotten a little bit better with heights since then, thankfully, but I'm done with my roller coaster days. All right, we are going to be taking your calls here. Give us a call at 855-784-4255. We'd love to hear from you on this next story. What's going on in Los Angeles, where the public schools will soon ban screens for its youngest students and limit the usage of smartphones and screen time for older students. According to the LA Times, this marks one of the most aggressive attempts to restrict the amount of time that kids spend on devices at school. The new rules were passed on Tuesday. They'll be phased in starting in August, following backlash to the devices in school districts nationwide. A lot of these devices, of course, you know, the schools purchased during the coronavirus pandemic, when our kids were sent home and told they had to learn virtually. The LA School Board had passed a resolution back in April that required the district to limit students' school time or screen time. And as of August now, in LA, which is one of the largest school districts in the country, no screen time will be permitted for children until they're in second grade. Between second and fifth grade, there'll be a 60-minute cap per day. And then middle schoolers will be limited to 6 hours of screen time each week. High schoolers will not be allowed to spend more than 10 hours a week on screens. That will include time, by the way, spent on homework. And students will be told to leave these devices at school unless their parents object. Other school systems have tried to limit the screen time that students spend using electronic devices. Iowa, for example, schools in that state will place hour-long screen time caps on elementary schoolers starting in 2027-2028 school year. San Diego Unified School District also passed new screen time rules on Tuesday, including a policy that bans students from using YouTube. The efforts in LA, some of the most proactive, I guess, and restrictive in the nation, though, and will take effect sooner than other policies. Nick Melvoin, who's a Los Angeles Unified School District board member, said this is going to be the basis of reform across the country, if not the world. In Virginia, where I live, Virginia Beach School Board put in place new rules that are going to take effect next school year, barring pre-K and kindergarten students from using school-issued Chromebook laptops, issuing restrictions on the number of devices that are available in first-grade classrooms, disallowing second graders from taking school-issued laptops home. Older students are supposed to maintain Chromebooks on a one-to-one basis. They are allowed to take them home. That policy will take effect in the fall. It also calls for an annual review of student screen time, specifying that exceptions can be made based on students' individual needs. For example, those who don't speak English as a primary language, second grade students are allowed to take devices home in the event of an emergency.

0: the severe weather. So, I'm curious. I am old enough that my inner get off my lawn comes out when I see stuff like this because, there were no devices. There were no smartphones. There were no Chromebooks when I was in school. We got along just fine. These things, I can understand the argument that, again, when kids are forced to learn virtually, as they were, again, forced, compelled to do for so long, that maybe this is a, it's a necessary evil. But when kids are in the classroom, why do they need to have a Chromebook open? Why do they need to have access to a smartphone? Why should they be watching YouTube during school hours at all? Why was this an issue? My preference would be to simply ban the use of these devices entirely during school hours, especially since we have seen, test scores go in the wrong direction. And if you talk to teachers, the horror stories that they can tell you about the inattention, the inability to concentrate for, more than a couple of minutes on the task at hand, I think all of that is exacerbated by the use of these electronic devices. So I want to hear what you think. What would you like to see as the policy in your city, in the schools that your kids are attending? 855-784-4255. That is the number to call. And again, I'm just curious to get your thoughts on this, because again, I would love to see these devices just banned throughout the course of the school day. Joe is in the Garden State of New Jersey. Joe, thanks very much for calling into O'Connor and Company this morning.
1: Am I on the air?
0: Joe, do we got you?
1: Sorry, buddy. Anyway, I agree with you. I think that school screen, there should be a ban for students based on. I do think that it's going to be hard for them to do that, though, because how are they going to stop a child from getting their parents' iPad? The only way they could really do that is if they create like a credential for everyone. Right. I mean, obviously, you'd have to be like a network admin. The parents would have to monitor the devices and put like a rule on each device based on the if they log into the router and do that. So I don't think a lot of parents are going to know how to do that.
0: Well, I think you bringing up the parents, I think, is absolutely critical, Joe, because, one of the issues here is kids are in class. 7-8 hours a day, 5 days a week, with the exceptions for, summer vacation and breaks. So, the parents, I still think, have the critical role to play here. We can't just let the school districts raise our kids, and it's up to us as parents to put these rules in place at home, because, frankly, that's where kids are spending a lot of time on these devices. So it is an issue in the classroom, but I think it's also an issue in the living room and in the family room. And in the kids' bedrooms.
1: I don't know how to do that, though. I mean, the parents are going to obviously limit what the kids get, but I mean...
0: Hey, Joe, can you turn down your radio so that we don't have to hear me repeat myself?
1: Control a child. I mean, children are children, but... They want
0: all right, Joe, I'm sorry, we're going to have to let you go, man. I appreciate the phone call. When you do call in, please turn down your radio. That way we don't have the delay. We can actually have a conversation, and we don't have to listen to me twice say what I wanted to say. Again, the phone numbers are called 855-784-4255. And if you want to call and tell me that I'm just being a grumpy guy who's a bit of a Luddite, I can take that criticism. I'm just concerned with where we're going as a nation here. We were talking in the first hour of today's program with Cal Thomas about these test scores that are going in the wrong direction, about the struggles that students are having. And part of it is they're not being taught the basics. They're being taught things like DEI instead of their ABCs. But I think that technology is a double-edged sword here. And if we become, I know adults that are too dependent on their smartphone. they're not thinking critically because they can, you know, ask Siri, they can you know, hit their ChatGPT app and don't have to think for themselves. I am really concerned that our kids are not benefiting from this technology. That ultimately in the trade-off, there's more harm being done than good. Now, Brian in Pittsburgh is an educator. Brian, I very much appreciate you calling into O'Connor and Company this morning. How are you, sir?
2: Good. Teacher for over 30 years. Technology was sold to us as teachers as the gateway to deeper learning. If you resisted it, you were considered backwards and not innovative. When kids use pencil, paper, books, research is now showing us that they're learning at greater and deeper levels. Now, the issue with technology, YouTube, the whole nine yards, is teachers use it as a discipline method, meaning if you can get kids who are not behaving to simply listen to music while they work or not disrupt the class, teachers are at a point where they will do that to survive. Discipline is off the charts, out of control in our schools. I'll say in the Western world. I'm online, I'm on X, I read teachers in Great Britain, Australia. We don't discipline kids anymore. I'm not talking about retribution. I'm not talking about vindictiveness. We are refusing to act like adults in our society and in our schools. Teachers bear the brunt of it. We can get into politics, the whole nine yards. I get it. I'm a moderate. I lean right in ways. I lean left in, not left. I'm not a leftist. I'm liberal in ways. But we have to get a, yeah, I'm not leftist, but I'm also not a MAGA guy. I try to be reasonable. We have to get discipline back in our schools. Every teacher that may be listening would agree with me 100%. Does this make sense?
0: It makes sense to me, Brian. I tell you what, we've got another teacher on the line, and we're going to see if she agrees with you 100%. Jennifer's calling in from Virginia. Jennifer, thanks so much for joining us here on O'Connor and Company. What's your take on the use of these electronic devices in the classroom?
3: Hey, I do agree with you 100%. And discipline is also an issue, as you were saying, because teachers' hands are kind of tied. They're aren't really many consequences for anything that kids seem to do in the school system nowadays. But getting back to the phones, they are a problem. If the kids aren't actually trying to sneak and use them, their mind is focused still on their phone because somebody's messaging them or they, you know, are expecting this and they want to send this message. And I'll give you an example of how detrimental they are to assessments. Is we have SOLs here in the state of Virginia as our state assessment. Mm-hmm. And a student in math class ended up getting 600, which is the top line. You can't get any higher than that. And come to find out, somebody snitched on her. She had her phone out because we have, like, little offices that, you know, are around the students so that they can't look at each other's screens. She had her phone out and was Googling the answers. This is a kid that never passed an assessment all year, and now all of a sudden she has a 600 on an assessment, and nobody caught that. So
0: wow, that is amazing. Yeah. Jennifer, thank you so much for the call today, and thank you for Brian, thank you, and thank Jennifer for doing what you're doing. I know it can be a thankless task, but I appreciate your voices of common sense here in the classroom. And it is listen, this is an issue, and it is an issue that I don't think can be left entirely up to the school districts or the teachers in the classroom. Parents have to step in as well, set the ground rules, set it from a very early age. And if that means that we've got to be the ones imposing discipline, so be it. That's part of a parent's job. Stick around. There's much more O'Connor and Company still to come. We'll be right back. More right after this.
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8: Arizona News Audio. Senator Ruben Gallego responds to allegations he misused campaign money. Reports alleging he used money from his campaign to, among other things, pay for child care and family vacations. He says he was doing what the Federal Elections Commission allows.
9: You're going to get some, you know, for it, which I am right now, because some of you guys have noticed, because I legally used my campaign dollars to make sure that my kids get to see their dad.
8: Gallego says he was merely fundraising, as all politicians do, but says he's been doing it as the father of children under 10. A lightning caused sycamore fire at over 9,500 acres near Glow, 17% contained. Fire spokeswoman Madeline Bautista.
10: Crews are working and building on fire day and night shift work and continuing to do direct suppression work along that east side of the fire perimeter, preparing containment lines and securing areas of heat.
8: Bautista says the fire is moving northwest. 0% containment on the pocket fire near Sedona, but evacuation orders have been lifted. U of A star Koa Peach selected by the Suns in the NBA draft. Jeff Scott, Arizona News Audio.
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4: 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It takes $200 to send a boy or girl to camp for an entire week, but your gift in any amount will combine with others, and every time we hit another $200, that triggers another scholarship to send another kid to Angel Tree Camp. 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
0: Thank you, Larry. 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I'm Cam Edwards, editor of BearingArms.com, filling in for Larry today. We've got an update for you on the latest with the reflecting pool in Washington, D.C. There have been allegations that the algae and the liner that's been apparently floating to the surface, this is the result of vandalism. We've got reports of arrests. In fact, the attorney for one of those arrested is speaking out. But Jesse Waters on Fox News had tape of what he says is this Olympian who was arrested vandalizing the reflecting pool, the video actually taken by the Department of Interior. Let's just share this. This is a clip 8.
17: The Department of Interior gave us a look at individuals suspected of vandalizing the reflecting pool. Now, we haven't been able to verify the video, but take a look. June 19th, a male, blue shirt, reaches in, stays there for a little while. He goes back down, comes back up multiple times. What's he doing? Then a female, white tote bag. She reaches in, needs a better angle, sets the bag down, dives in a little deeper. And we don't know who these people are. No one was stopped or questioned by police, so no arrests. And we don't have the police report yet. But what are they doing with their hands in the pool? Are they cutting the lining? Are they peeling off the paint? And we don't know if they're committing a crime. They'll probably tell you they dropped their wedding ring. The Department of Interior says this, quote, in the video, you're seeing two suspects observed destroying and removing a piece of the lining and attempting destruction of the lining. This incident took place on June 19, 2026, and we are investigating. Destroying, injuring, defacing, or removing cultural or architectural resources is a federal crime. The media, who's been covering liberals destroying public property for decades, believe that reflecting pools off limits. They've toppled statues of our founders.
0: Well, I mean, the video is inconclusive in terms of actually showing somebody ripping up the lining, but I think it is fair to say that this has now become sort of a thing in Washington, D.C., unfortunately. I think that there are individuals who are going out there to see what they can get away with, which is why there is temporary fencing that is being put up. Meanwhile, the attorney for this former Olympian who was arrested for supposedly vandalizing the reflecting pool, his attorney insists that his client is completely innocent. This is a clip 8.
18: When he was arrested, did he have any large paint chips on him? I mean, these are questions I never thought I would be asking, but any piece of the lining?
19: Not. No, of course not, Anderson. This is a meritless prosecution. We will get into all the details in court. Every American should be concerned about this kind of thing. And of course, as you pointed out, there's no evidence for the things that the president has said. Anderson, is my client responsible for those horrendous algae blooms or creating this perfect storm in the pool or having a composite material that is coming up off the bottom of the pool? Of course not. He's a cyclist who was going by a concerned citizen. Curious,
18: so what happened,
19: as Americans are, about this mess?
0: Well, listen, Norm Eisen is paid to represent his client and provide him the best defense possible in and out of the courtroom. So I would say take what he says with a grain of salt. We'll see what the evidence says. You know, that's the great thing about this justice system is that there'll be a preliminary hearing. If the evidence is not there, this case will not move forward. If there is evidence, the case will move forward. I have a little concern about whether or not an individual can get a fair trial in Washington, D.C., given the anti-Trump sentiment in our nation's capital, but we'll see what happens there as well. All right, that is going to do it for this edition of O'Connor and Company. Thanks again for being a part of the program. We'll see you back here again tomorrow, 6 a.m. Eastern. Until then, have a great rest of your day.
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24: Fox News. I'm CJ Papa. It will be a busy day for President Trump.
25: He is heading to Capitol Hill, reportedly to discuss with Republican senators the stalled SAVE Act. Bracing, they are, according to reports, for a heated discussion, potentially. While he's there, the press secretary says he's going to be signing the 21st Century Road to Housing Act, one of the most significant pieces of housing affordability legislation in American history.
24: Fox's Jackie Heinrich at the White House. The president posting this morning on Truth Social, no tolls, no insurance costs, and no other charges of any kind being sought or received by Iran on ships traveling through the Strait of Hormuz. New York Congressman Dan Goldman losing his primary to Brad Lander.
26: Solidarity is the force that we need to vanquish Trump's fascism.
24: He and two other socialist allies of Mayor Zormandani winning their races. 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
1: Good morning. We're coming up on 2 minutes after 6 on this June 24th. Thanks for making KQ&A your choice for your Wednesday. I'm Bill Monroe, News This Hour, just head of the Brian Kilmeade Show. It's brought to you by MTE Communications. Prescott and Cottonwood police officials are warning residents of recent scams. There have been several recent fraud investigations involving criminals impersonating bank employees, government agencies, and online sellers. In one recent case, an 82-year-old Prescott resident received a phone call from a suspect claiming to work in the bank's fraud department. The caller convinced the victim that her account was involved in a federal investigation and instructed her to withdraw $4,500 to protect her money. The suspect then arranged for a courier to meet the victim and collect the cash. In Cottonwood, police department officials are noticing a scam targeting customers of local banks and credit institutions. Scammers are falsely claiming that a financial institution is being shut down. Victims are being told to withdraw funds, transfer money, or even send cash via FedEx. These claims are false. If you receive a call, text, or email making these claims, don't provide personal or account information. If you're instructed to withdraw cash, buy gift cards, or send Bitcoin, don't withdraw, transfer, or mail funds. 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Plan for delays on Glassfield Road as the final round of asphalt paving and striping is underway.
2: Prescott Valley crews are working on curb, gutter, median, and sidewalk between Bear Path and Santa Fe Loop. 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Periodic sidewalk and pedestrian closures may be necessary. 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I'm Marty Myers reporting.
1: In state news, with the new budget ready to kick off July 1st, Governor Katie Hobbs was confronted with the question, should she really take credit for it? Barbara V reports from the state capitol.
3: The pillars of the $18 billion budget the governor signed include the Trump tax cuts under H.R. 1 and no tax on tips and overtime. Under fire at a press conference, Hobbs defends her role.
5: I'm really not interested in playing the who gets credit game. The fact is that Arizonans are going to benefit from these tax cuts.
3: The governor's press further on attaching her name to the $1.4 billion tax cut, since this was a bipartisan compromise deal.
5: Every single Republican in the legislature that voted for this budget is also calling it the Republican tax cut.
3: After months of wrangling, including two vetoes of GOP plans, the governor and Republicans agreed on a deal she would sign. From the state capitol, I'm Barbara Veer reporting for KQ&A.
1: The news is sponsored each morning at this time by MTE Communications. Stay tuned. 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
1: Taking a look now at your KQ&A weather. Sunny skies, gusty winds, and hot temperatures today and tomorrow. 93 degrees today in the Prescott Quad Cities area with an overnight low of 66 and a high tomorrow of 92. 103 degrees today for Cottonwood in the Verde Valley with an overnight low of 67 and a high on Thursday of 102. Your KQ&A weather is brought to you each morning at this time by Cottonwood Area Transit. 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It's coming up on 6 minutes after 6. Have a great Wednesday. I'm Bill Monroe for the Talk of the Quad Cities, KQ&A 99.9 FM in Prescott, 95.5 FM in Prescott Valley and Cottonwood, 1130 AM and everywhere by downloading the free AZ Hometown Radio app.
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9: Brian Kilmeade here. Thanks so much for listening. Big hour coming your way, so hold on tight. We got Mark Pincus, billionaire founder of Zynga, former Democrat and now Trump supporter, author of a new book, Life at the Speed of Play. Launch products people love. Going to bring in some business there. And Brett Baer is standing by, chief political anchor of Fox News, anchor of Special Report. His book is a bestseller, The Case for America, an argument on behalf of our nation. And don't forget to go to my YouTube channel. That's all Brett spends all his time on. YouTube.com/@TheBrianKilmeadeShow. Let's get to the big three.
10: Number three.
11: Well, we see an incredible enthusiasm everywhere, in every host city. The cities are full. The stadiums are full. The atmosphere is great. Right. People are coming, and they want to come to America.
9: It's so true. World Cup better by the day as legends Ronaldo and Messi find the back of the net. Global fans celebrate America, and the U.S. shows all of us they're ready to make history.
10: Number two.
12: This has been signed, has been agreed. Nuclear activities that are going to be carried out will be supervised by the IAEA.
9: Rafael Grossi, he's head of the IAEA, maybe the head of the UN soon. Chaotic start for the Iran talks, but the oil is flowing through the strait. It's been consistent. The question is, at what costs? And why do the Iranians seem to be setting up to toll the strait? I got some suggestions.
10: Number one.
13: Abolish ICE. Free Palestine. And join DSA.
14: It was not the end of a political movement. It was the beginning.
15: It's socialism in the motherfucking house!
9: Yeah, that's the loser, Jamal Bowman, you know, he who pulls the fire alarm. Victoria Snyder for Socialists in New York City. As Mayor Mamdani goes 3-for-3 over Hakeem Jeffries, replacing liberals with radicals. What it means for the party and ultimately the midterms. And Brett, I imagine that's one of the themes on Capitol Hill. Democrat or Republican? Is this a blue bubble in New York City, or is the bubble spreading across the country?
28: Yeah, Brian, good morning. I think it's a big storyline, really do. I think as big as anything that is pulling apart Republicans, you know, the Iran war and how it's going, or how they feel about things. You know, you look at polls. I think that is as cataclysmic when it comes to the Democratic Party, potentially, is this rise of Democratic Socialists. I mean, if you look at the list, when someone officially signs on to the Democratic Socialist agenda, it's pretty stark. Some of the things, and you know, maybe that candidate doesn't agree to, with all of that, but it is on their website about what they agree to. And in middle America, a lot of those things are non-starters. So if there is anything, it is a light at the end of the tunnel for Republicans who are in their own, you know, wilderness as far as approval on a number of fronts.
9: But the Republicans, at least, you could say some are moderate, some are conservative. You can't say some want to be communists. Socialism is an economic philosophy that doesn't gel with free enterprise, but it's a debate. But when you talk about all these other visions of foreign policy, I mean, why are you dug in on Gaza and the Palestinians? Why are you thinking so about being anti-Israel is a pathway to a better America? You know, why are you not running against Russia, China, North Korea, and Iran? Why do you see our main ally as our enemy? These are fundamental questions. You got to take a step back and go, what's going on? Whose agenda is this?
28: Yeah, and it's a big part of that agenda. If you look at the campaigns of one of those candidates, it's a recurring theme. I mean, almost more than affordability. And it's kind of stark, you know. And listen, I think the actions of Israel, you know, defending itself are talked about from the Israeli point of view all the time about existential threats it faces. Some of its actions obviously have been criticized about how it's operated. But as far as this level of antipathy towards Israel, it's pretty stark, and it's also getting traction across the country.
9: So if you're Hakeem Jeffries, how do you approach today? You know, he thinks he's going to be the next speaker, but is he? And why do you keep losing your candidates? Nancy Pelosi wanted Dan Goldman. Hakeem Jeffries wanted Dan Goldman. They wanted Espelot, the chairman of the Hispanic caucus, to win again. He didn't. So what do you think if you're Jeffries?
28: Well, I mean, I think you try to characterize and spin it as a Democratic power and a win and passion and look at the voter turnout or et cetera, but in the back of your mind, you have to be thinking, even if you win as Speaker, it's going to be tough. Democrats historically have had a great track record of herding the cats with all of their members once they get the majority. They're able to do it far better than Republicans. At least Nancy Pelosi was. I don't think we've seen Hakeem Jeffries in that role, and it would be exponentially different with Democratic Socialists in that mix.
9: But would you think that when Joe Crowley loses to Alexandria Ocasio-Cortez, that was 8 years ago, and now look at that, how that has grown. Even Nancy Pelosi would have trouble dealing with the numbers she's going to be dealing with in terms of people who have different philosophies of government than her, in her own party.
28: Yeah. Yeah, I mean, she had issues with the squad, but that managed to deal with them, you know, eventually get them moving in the same direction. But I think this would be a different animal.
9: So I want to talk about your interview last night. Mark Rutte, he's the General Secretary of NATO. Cut 23.
0: I think the president is doing exactly what is needed. Degrading Iran's nuclear capability. Could you imagine if Iran would get its hands on the nuclear weapon? This is an exporter of chaos. It is an exporter of terrorism. It would be devastating for the region. It would be devastating for the whole world. And if that moment would come where they would get their hands on that nuclear weapon, it's too late. We have seen it with North Korea. So I think the president is doing exactly what is necessary. I'm completely behind him.
9: But he was unable to convince me through your interview that he'll get any of the NATO allies to do anything. To me, you could use that leverage to do what they want and say, Mr. President, they'll help you out in Iran if you would help them out in Ukraine. But I don't think he's playing that card as of now.
28: No, you know, he is what they called the Trump whisperer from NATO, but the other European leaders, you know, have to sign on to what he's saying, and I'm not sure all of them do. And I think he's going to have an interesting meeting today, and we'll see what comes out of it. I do think that on the big picture, they believe a non-nuclear Iran is a very good thing. I think collectively they are happy that they're at the negotiating table and less concerned that they're negotiating away things that, you know, some people who at the beginning thought was going to be a part of this.
9: Yeah, I could not be more disappointed with the memory of the memorandum of understanding. And since that time, 93 vessels between Friday and Sunday passed through, and they're getting about 50 a day, and now the price of oil is going down in the 70s and no longer in the 90s or going over 100. So that's good. But how do you characterize from what you know about how the talks are going 5 days in?
28: You know, I've had a number of conversations. It's early. There is definitely a dichotomy with what they are seeing in the negotiations one-on-one with the Iranians in Geneva and what comes out on social media, you know, from various Iranians, whether it's the IRGC or others, saying, you know, the Strait of Hormuz is closed, the IAEA inspectors aren't coming, et cetera, et cetera, et cetera. So they say that's all about playing to an internal audience. But every time it happens, it gets picked up and digested in the U.S. media. And it does not look good for the president. So this process is going to be bumpy, but I've heard from multiple sources that it's going as well as they can expect.
9: So what do you think Marco Rubio is doing now with the Gulf states? Assuring them? Are they assuring him? Where do you think they stand? You have great relations with MBS over in Saudi Arabia. UAE yeah. has been maybe our staunchest ally that's not in NATO. But he's seeing everybody. What are they saying? Are they disappointed that we're unable to protect them during this battle? Are they disappointed they have to write a $100 billion check and leave it somewhere?
28: You know, it's mixed, I'm told, in these GCC countries. UAE is like, you know, ready to go. They think that we stopped short, that We should have kept going. And they're concerned that Iran with money is going to come back to be the threat that it has always been. And of course, they are a country that it took more than 2,500 incoming over the past few months. I think Saudi is more happy or happier in the fact that they're at the table and they believe they can get a good deal. But there's concern, and I think what Rubio is doing is trying to calm everybody down and saying, give us this time. If it doesn't work, we're going back at it, which is what the president has said. I don't think there's any going back at it, though. I think we have, you know, issues internally, politically, as far as wanting to get this behind us and gas prices and setting the table for the midterms. And two, I do think there's more to this munitions story than has been public as of yet, as far as where we are on the ability to rearm and do it fast.
9: So today, it looks like the president not only going to meet with the NATO General Secretary, he's also meeting with defense contractors. And the Deputy Secretary, Steven Feinberg, leads the procurement efforts. Multiple officials allege he has steered contract towards his Cerberus-owned companies, prompting a conflict of interest concern from armed services. And now the president's going to again bring in these contractors, say, why aren't you picking up the speed when it comes to weapons? What's your take on this? It's hard to know what the real story is.
28: Yeah, I think there's fire behind the smoke. I think that we'll see. There's a big munitions meeting today, I think, at the White House after close of business. And these companies are going to make their case in front of the president. The Pentagon is running on fumes. It's out of money. And that's why this supplemental of $80 billion is being talked about and is so crucial because, you know, the coffers are dry. I think the Army is going to run out before September.
9: Which is insane because they have $850 billion a year.
28: Yeah. So you talk about munitions expended. What we've done across the world, moving the Navy, et cetera, it's very pricey. And I think that there's going to be a real come-to-Jesus moment here up on Capitol Hill about where things stand and maybe what has been said about where things stand.
9: General Donahue, a four-star general that many people think, Brett, is the finest general in our armed forces, have been told, really, to retire. He is not, it wasn't asked to be part of the Iranian campaign, but it looks like he and the Pentagon are no longer going to be associated with each other. By almost all accounts, in my personal one, from what I saw, and by the people around him, this is a huge loss.
28: Yeah, and there's a number of those guys, Randy George, brothers, who, you know, the exit out was not expected or not welcomed and kind of surprising. So, yeah, that's also making some folks, including Roger Wicker, chairman of the Senate Armed Services Committee, upset. He has lots of questions about all kinds of things. So, anyway, all of that dynamic between Congress and the administration when it comes to the Pentagon is tense. And we'll see how the administration handles it.
9: Yeah, Brett, so the case for America, an argument on behalf of our nation, now as we get closer to the 4th of July, do you find there's a thirst to find out more about the journey to 250? Is that what you found when you were talking to people about your book?
28: Yeah, you know, the book has really done well on its, you know, on the merits, because people, I think, are hungry for this, making the case. And but one of the things, and I talked to you about this, is that people have been going to the website, thecaseforamerica.com, and you can read about the book and you can order the book there, but you can also make your case with a 30-second video, or, you know, your case for America, what's great about America, or what you think about America. And thousands and thousands of people have come on and done it, and I use some of those clips on the show at the end of the week. I just see this this thing, that there's this hunger to have the shared loves of this moment. I think it's a shame that a lot of some people on the left have put America 250 and tied it to President Trump directly, and thereby, you know, somehow tainted some of the events. I think that there's a hunger beyond that, no matter your political ideology, and I've seen that in the people that are filing the videos.
9: Awesome. That's great. It was a great idea, by the way, have people participate. Brett Baer, we'll look forward to seeing you tonight at 6.
28: Okay, see you.
9: Go get him. 1-866-408-7669. Your calls and your emails next. Don't move.
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0: News. I'm CJ Papa. It will be a busy day for President Trump.
1: He is heading to Capitol Hill, reportedly to discuss with Republican senators the stalled SAVE Act. Bracing, they are, according to reports, for a heated discussion, potentially. While he's there, the press secretary says he's going to be signing the 21st Century Road to Housing Act, one of the most significant pieces of housing affordability legislation in American history.
0: Fox's Jackie Heinrich at the White House. The president posting this morning on Truth Social, no tolls, no insurance costs, and no other charges of any kind being sought or received by Iran on ships traveling through the Strait of Hormuz. New York Congressman Dan Goldman losing his primary to Brad Lander.
2: Solidarity is the force that we need to vanquish Trump's fascism.
0: He and two other socialist allies of Mayor Zoran Mondani winning their races. 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
3: 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Mostly sunny skies today after overnight low of 66. Expect high of 94 today in the Prescott Quad Cities with a high of 92 tomorrow. 73 overnight low in Cottonwood in the Verde Valley with a high today of 104 and 102 on Wednesday. 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
3: Avery Center News Audio. Senator Ruben Gallego responds to allegations he misused campaign money. Reports alleging he used money from his campaign to, among other things, pay for child care and family vacations. He says he was doing what the Federal Elections Commission allows.
4: You're going to get some, for it, which I am right now, because some of you guys have noticed, because I legally used my campaign dollars to make sure that my kids get to see their dad.
3: Gallego says he was merely fundraising, as all politicians do, but says he's been doing it as the father of children under 10. The lightning caused Sycamore Fire at over 9,500 acres near Globe, 17% contained. Fire spokeswoman Madeline Bautista.
5: Crews are working and building on fire day and night shift work and continuing to do direct suppression work along that east side of the fire perimeter, preparing containment lines and securing areas of heat.
3: Bautista says the fire is moving northwest. 0% containment on the pocket fire near Sedona, but evacuation orders have been lifted. U of A star Koa Pete selected by the Suns in the NBA draft. Jeff Scott, Arizona News Audio.
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0: News. I'm Therese Crowley. President Trump posting America the Beautiful will never be a communist country after the socialist sweep of three Democrat Party seats in New York's primary. Even the five-term liberal Hispanic caucus chair, Adriano Espaillat, ousted by progressive Daria Lisa Chevalier, with slogans like abolish ICE, babies not bombs, and free Palestine, just as Democrat Senator John Fetterman predicted on Fox.
1: These are emerging the full pro-Hamas wing. You know, a lot of these candidates that very likely are going to win tonight just declaring a war on just regular Democrats.
0: But President Trump and a bipartisan vote in Congress now tackling the election issue of housing, passing reforms to cut home building red tape and limit investors buying up homes. In the Iran peace deal proceeding, President Trump posts Iran is collecting no tolls on ships through the Strait of Hormuz. 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
1: We are back, and it's my privilege to bring in Fox's number one analyst of the World Cup and fantastic player in his day, Alexi Lalas, one of our favorite guests, whether the World Cup's happening in America or not. Alexi, you're personally having a great cup. I know you don't judge yourself ever since you took the uniform off, but I do. It's been great getting your insight and seeing the sparring on the set. How do you gauge it so far? What part of the cup has surpassed your expectations, and what are you still wait-and-see mode on?
2: Well, first off, good morning. Thank you. We are knee deep into this now. Okay, so a couple of things have, I guess, surprised me. The speed in which this World Cup has been embraced by America. Not that it wouldn't have happened, just, again, the speed in which it happened. I think that's been huge. I think, you know, on the field, some of the amazing things that we have seen, whether it's, you know, debutantes having really, really good performances, whether it's the stars showing up on a consistent basis. And as you know, that doesn't always happen. And yet they are bringing it day after day after day. And then I guess it would be the appreciation of America through the lens of the World Cup. We are seeing visitors that come here and almost remind us about how awesome this country is. And then we are also seeing, like I said, Americans kind of come into the tent. We talked about this before the World Cup. America wants to celebrate America. And this World Cup, through this team, the U.S. team, but also through the World Cup, is giving us an opportunity to just kind of, even for a couple hours a day, celebrate what America is and celebrate this great game and through that lens of the World Cup.
1: I want to play a little of Gianni Infantino, who was on with me yesterday. Cut 33.
3: Well, we see an incredible enthusiasm everywhere, in every host city. The cities are full. The stadiums are full. Sold out 99.6% attendance. The fan zones have more than 3 million people in the fan zones already, in the official ones, but the cities are full. We see the Norwegians, the Brazilians, right. The Argentinians are everywhere. The fans, the Scots, they were in Boston. Now they are in Miami. I mean, it's fantastic. The atmosphere is great.
1: He's selling. I get it. But he's actually right. Everything he said was right.
2: Look, knock on wood that it continues and everybody has a wonderful time. It continues to have a wonderful time, that everybody is safe and that we go on. But, you know, a lot of the, you know, the sky is falling type of narratives that were before the World Cup when it came to attendance and organization, they have petered out for now, and that's a good thing. The stadiums have been wonderful in terms of the atmosphere. As Gianni Infantino, the head of FIFA said, they have been full. They have been, you know, unique and wonderful and diverse in terms of bringing people in from all over the place. And, you know, he mentioned the fan fest. It's not just the fan fest in terms of the official organized fan fest, which have been huge, but also the bars are full and the restaurants are full. I was in a plane the other day, and I had put my head down and I was doing some work. And at the end of the flight, I stood up and every single screen was on the World Cup. So people even that aren't into soccer recognize this as an event and they are watching.
1: So Alexi, let's talk about the U.S. team and set. Thankfully, this first time we talked since they got on a roll. They have had two games. They look real good. I didn't love the last 30 minutes against. It was much different the last 30 minutes, in my view, against Australia. But today, tomorrow, we don't need this game. America doesn't need to win the game. So how do you approach it? Who sits, who starts?
2: Yeah, I think it's dangerous for the team, and I think it's even dangerous for us on the outside to say this game doesn't matter. As you know, in sports, momentum is everything, and this team is flying right now in terms of confidence. There will be changes, and that's completely necessary. We are in this luxury position of the third game. We've already won the group after having won the first two games, but I'm greedy. I'm greedy, Brian. I want to win all three games. I want to continue to make a statement, and I don't want to lose any of the momentum on the field or off the field in terms of people that keep coming into the tent.
1: How many yellow cards? How many people have one yellow card? How many players?
2: We got a bunch of players, four different players out there, including some big players.
1: Would you sit them?
2: Yeah, you got to sit them because as important and wonderful, and I think the game tomorrow against Turkey is going to be a celebration of this team and what they have already done. There'll be a competitive aspect, and I want to win it. Like I said, I'm greedy, but there's also has to be a recognition of a greater good that comes in the round of 32 that's going to be played up in San Francisco. We don't know the opponent yet, but that is, you know, a knockout type of game, and you want everybody ready for that. And so you can't risk having a player get another yellow card and having to sit out that
1: game. I saw the whole thing, the odds. They say it's going to be Bosnia, but there's a lot of games left to be played. But who would you like to see on the bench? Would you want to see Reyna start? Would you want to see Weah start?
2: Yeah, I think we haven't seen Weah this tournament. I think we'd see him. Ricardo Pepi up top instead of Balogun. And, you know, I love Balogun, but he's on a yellow. So there are plenty of quality players and certainly enough talent to get this third win and to make history in terms of winning every single group game. And these are wonderful times, and this is a wonderful team, and this team has been built on depth.
1: Pulisic, would you play him?
2: Yeah, I think you got him. I mean, he was training full, and there's this balance of, yeah, you want to rest players and give players so they're as healthy as possible, but also you got to get into a groove. And it's not that he's going to forget how to play soccer, but I definitely would play Christian Pulisic and you know, let him go out there and lead this kind of different group and hopefully with the same results.
1: But, you know, you said he's training. Is he training against other players or is he training on his own?
2: Yeah, no, and he's not training alone anymore. We found out from our Jenny Taft that he is training and in full training. And so that's a good thing. Nobody is ever 100%. Last time any of us were 100%, we were 10 years old. So that's never going to happen. But he is training with all the other players, and it's not any specialized thing right now in terms of his injury.
1: So in terms of you and Abramovich, you guys have a great sparring session on the set. How do you think it's going? Are you guys really friends? I think it's really intriguing to see you guys disagree.
2: Yeah, so there's a wonderful drama brewing in terms of our set with me and Zlatan Ibrahimovic, a wonderful legend of the game alongside Thierry Henry. So I'm surrounded by some incredibly talented gentlemen on the field and off the field. Lots of ego flying around. We have back and forth. We agree. We disagree. But it's kind of must see right now. But I have a tremendous amount of love and respect for the work that they're doing, and certainly the wrangler over there when it comes to Rebecca Lowe trying to keep us all in order. That is not an easy job, my friend, but it's fun. Bring it on in. You know, we have good moments and bad moments, and we agree and we disagree, but that's part of the fun.
1: So listen, this is the hardest question yet. Tim Howard came out, maybe the finest goalkeeper America will ever produce, and said, get over it. America's not winning the World Cup. Landon Donovan said, why not? They got to play their best games ever. What does Alexi Lalas say?
2: So it's interesting, as I'm looking at these teams in this particular World Cup and the amount of teams that I say, well, you would need an act of the soccer gods for us to beat them, has diminished to the point where that belief, I think, is justified. In this particular tournament, with as good as this U.S. team is and is capable of being, and as not weak, but weaker in terms of the actual elites. Look, Argentina's flying right now. Spain is still going to be there. France is just incredibly, good. But the opportunity and the pathway, again, you win your group, now you're in an easier pathway. That's something I think America can grab a hold on and be very, very excited about. So, yeah, why not us?
1: I love it. Alexi Lalas, thanks so much. It's great to get you at the halftime show, and then we'll get you tomorrow on Fox and Friends. Alexi,
2: you're
1: thanks
2: the best,
1: so much.
2: My friend.
1: You got
2: See
1: it.
2: Ya.
1: Back in a moment. Brian Kilmeade Show.
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8: News. I'm CJ Papa. President Trump says no nukes are Iran, discussing the process with Fox's Trey Yinks in a phone call.
9: The president told Trey that U.S. inspectors will join the IAEA, but there's no rush to get them in. He also revealed that the sanctions relief that was announced earlier this week will go toward about $500 million worth of U.S. goods for the Iranian people.
8: Fox's Jackie Heinrich at the White House. Iran balking on inspections until after that peace is declared. Brent crude oil prices lower than when the war began. Drivers still paying more to fill up. President Trump blames big oil. Pennsylvania Republican Congressman Dan Mercer telling Fox.
10: President's not uncertain about what tomorrow is going to bring. So he's telling them lower it, because I assure you those $73 barrels of oils are going to stay consistent.
8: AAA reporting on average, a gallon of regular gas remains at $3.92 nationwide. Gas stations generally set their own prices. 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
12: 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Good morning. It's Wednesday, June 24th. Up next, your local news and a check of the weather forecast. I'm Greg Paul, reporting for the Talk of the Quad Cities. KQ&A News brought to you this hour by Prescott Preferred Chiropractic. The City of Prescott has its fiscal year 2027 budget in place.
13: Yesterday, City Council members adopted the budget. Finance Director Lars Johnson shared some highlights of the final budget.
14: The budget remains unchanged from what was presented at the tentative. The total budget for FY27, which begins July 1st, is $311,496,498. That's a 2.6% increase from the year prior.
13: Town Manager Dallin Kimball brought up a concern he has about the budget and the state legislature, the food tax elimination.
15: The impact to the city, if they were to do that, is over a $10 million annual impact.
16: Annual.
15: If we raised property tax the maximum amount that we could, it would take us 43 years to make up for the lost food tax.
13: The Prescott City Council held a public hearing on the property tax levy, which is up from the current year. Adoption of the levy is scheduled for July 14th. I'm Bill Monroe reporting.
12: The pocket fire burning near Sedona has grown to 638 acres with no containment reached. 678 fire personnel members are in a race against time with windy weather predicted for this week.
17: We are expecting some strong winds that may ground us, but we try and base our tactics on not having air support. You can't base your actions depending on aircraft.
12: Spokesman Dick Fleshman explains things are looking good on the east side, but there are concerns on the west side.
17: Going into the wilderness away from Slide Rock Oak Creek Canyon, so we initiated a firing operation.
12: Oak Creek Canyon residents are able to return to their homes, but only with proof of residency. The pocket fire closure order remains in effect. Highway 89A is closed from Sedona to Fort Tuthill, along with Woody Mountain Road. Plan for delays on Glassford Hill Road as the final round of asphalt paving and striping is underway.
18: Prescott Valley crews are working on curb, gutter, median, and sidewalk between Bear Path and Santa Fe Loop. 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Periodic sidewalk and pedestrian closures may be necessary. 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I'm Marty Myers reporting.
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16: The Arizona Diamondbacks beat the St. Louis Cardinals 4-3 last night. The third and final series game against the Cardinals is at 4 this afternoon, and all the live action can be heard right here on KQ&A. That's your news. 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
16: 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For the Prescott area, clouds today with a high temp of 90, clear tonight with a low of 67, and sun and clouds tomorrow, 90 for the high. In the Verde Valley, cloudy with a high of 101 today. This evening, more clouds with an overnight low of 75, and a mix on Thursday with a high of 100. That's your forecast. 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

0: News. I'm CJ Papa. President Trump says no nukes for Iran, discussing the process with Fox's Trey Yinks in a phone call.
1: The president told Trey that U.S. inspectors will join the IAEA, but there's no rush to get them in. He also revealed that the sanctions relief that was announced earlier this week will go toward about $500 million worth of U.S. goods for the Iranian people.
0: Fox's Jackie Heinrich at the White House. Iran balking on inspections until after that peace is declared. Brent crude oil prices lower than when the war began. Drivers still paying more to fill up. President Trump blames big oil. Pennsylvania Republican Congressman Dan Meurser telling Fox.
2: President's not uncertain about what tomorrow is going to bring. So he's telling them lower it, because I assure you those $73 barrels of oils are going to stay consistent.
0: AAA reporting on average, a gallon of regular gas remains at $3.92 nationwide. Gas stations generally set their own prices. 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
15: I have stood next to Daria Lisa and I have said, our next congresswoman. And I've said these words in the way that many of us will say, inshallah. In the beginning, we hope, but we don't know how close it is. And the closer and closer we get to the day, the more that we believe. And now that language of hope is a language of fact.
16: The Democrats Socialists of America are here, and they've got a very wide Islamist streak as well. Inshallah, literally, thanks to God, God willing. God willed this election. Allah willed this election in New York. It's very interesting here because there's a huge failure here that took place from the Democrat leadership, unable to convince, it seems like, a cross-section of younger Democrats as well as very wealthy Democrats to support anyone with reasonably sane viewpoints. Not to say there are a lot of sane viewpoints at all within the Democrat Party. But if any of you thought that there was a limit to the leftism the Democrats were willing to have, you ain't seen nothing yet. We are just beginning. The socialist takeover is here with a very wide Islamist streak. We're going to see some just unbelievable candidates emerge because you're getting people who are now accusing Israel of genocide, who would like to have U.S. to have no aid to Israel whatsoever, use the word Zionist like it's a swear word, are okay with the phrase globalize the intifada, want to abolish ICE, want to trans the kids. Some of them want to abolish prisons. And all these people are now going to be in a position where not only will they be the most energetic candidates for Democrats that inspire the most people, but it is also a way for us to drive a wedge within the Democrat Party. And I don't want to take this lightly. I don't act like we've won this game before it even started. But now it is incumbent on every conservative, every Republican, every journalist really with any sort of a value for American values whatsoever, to ask every single Democrat whether or not they own these candidates, whether or not that they disavow or support the types of people who have those sorts of viewpoints, that they want to trans the kids and that they believe that Israel is a genocidal force. So we're going to see a lot of fun stuff here, I think, where there's a lot of opportunity for us. This is Dan Goldman. Dan Goldman, remember, one of the furthest left and maybe one of the dumbest people in all of Democrat politics, who lost his race despite spending his entire life dedicated to taking out Trump. This is why I think he lost right here, cut 18.
17: Jews have been at the forefront of every single civil rights issue in this country for the past century. And Jews have given back so much to this country. As history has taught us, anti-Semitic tropes and stereotypes, some of which I heard personally on this campaign, will ultimately be the undoing of our democracy if we all don't lean in and speak out, even if it's not politically expedient.
16: So this is one of those things where this is enough to disqualify you in Democrat primaries, particularly in places like New York City, which is, since we've imported people from all over the world, immigration continues to be the number one issue of our time, with downstream effects. Even people like me at Breitbart, who've dedicated my entire life to this stuff, even we even totally foreseen. That statement alone means that you're going to lose your primary as an elected Democrat who votes against Trump every single time by 30%. He lost 30%. So a remarkable moment for all sorts of different reasons. And we're going to continue to introduce to you some of these players, some of these candidates who are now on their way to the Congress. But you saw Mamdani in that clip calling out Darya Liza. I'm going to have to work on that one. Darya Liza Avila Chevalier, a Democrat socialist openly, who wants to abolish police, literally abolish police, defund and abolish. She goes further than defund the police and further saying F the police. It's an NWA reference. Shout out NWA. She goes further than that. She says you actually need to abolish them completely. She also wants to abolish borders. I played the cut of her in the opening of the show suggesting that you should not have deportations for anyone because that are criminals. She wants to keep all the criminals here. She does not believe that a nation deserves to have any sovereignty whatsoever. Remember, she was also the person I played last week who was rooting openly against America in the World Cup. So I've been saying this for 10 years plus. These people don't like our country, and they're trying to undermine it. She's questioned Israel's right to exist at all. So she thinks Israel's the ones perpetrating the genocide, and you know if she could, that she would try to have one herself, I believe. I guess I don't know for sure. Against Israeli people, she'd love to see Israel wiped off the map. So this is what's remarkable right here, is that we're going to see the normalizing of politics that you've never seen in this country until this very moment. Things are going to get a lot more radical, and every single establishment Democrat is going to have to own all of these people, a la Graham Plattner. It's a wild year for elections. Be right back.
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16: Mary Valdez also won another one of Mom Dami's chosen candidates. I played cuts of her yesterday. I went through some of her most radical statements. She again believes Israel is committing a genocide in Gaza. Again, one of those genocides that take spring breaks where they just stop the genociding for a while when Israel feels like it. Because, of course, not genocide. Completely absurd point that's just getting hammered and hammered and hammered into our brains in the United States and in New York. She wants the U.S. to end any sort of military support to Israel at all because Israel is committing war crimes. And she has protested all sorts of times in front of Senator Schumer and Gillibrand's house because they're too pro-Israel. So Schumer and Gillibrand, Democrats, too pro-Israel. She wants to abolish ICE, needless to say.

0: The Democratic Socialists are an insurgency in this party. We'll see what happens in New York 13. But I think people who thought this was going to be, a kind of a cute guy off to the side, there's a huge infrastructure here. There's a movement here. There's passion here. And people who don't like it are going to have to wake up and smell the coffee. This is a serious movement inside the Democratic Party. The left is on the march.
1: Left is on the march. That's right. Hey, he's calling like he sees it there. I agree. They're processing it. So where do they go? Do they have a fight? Do they knock back some of these ideas saying that these don't have a place in America? America's going to have borders. We're not going to support jihad. Israel's generally been a very productive ally for us. Or is there going to be any of that that comes through? Pretty amazing how all these people are in New York, where all the Democrat power centers are. All their top politicians are there, from Hakeem Jeffries to Chuck Schumer. Pretty remarkable that this is the moment we're in. I noted how we're going to get a Green New Deal revival as well. This is the UN Secretary General Guterres, and this was, I thought this must be years old, but this clip was from Monday. I'm going to play cut 14, please. This is pretty unbelievable stuff. Go ahead.
2: Developed countries must keep their promises, including support to the fund for responding to loss and damage and the Green Climate Fund. The $300 billion pledged to developing countries must be delivered, with concrete steps to mobilize the $1.3 trillion a year by 2035.
1: So what he wants is $1.3 trillion a year for till 2035 to fight climate change, implying that not only are human beings causing climate change, we're past 20 years since Al Gore's Inconvenient Truth. We're past so many years since AOC and Greta Van Thunberg, how come I never said that before? That's pretty good. Greta Van Thunberg. All saying that if we don't spend trillions of dollars, we're all going to die. Not only are we back on that, but we now are trusting this guy, Gutierrez, from the UN, that he's going to fix it. Not only are we causing mass death by climate change again, even after he came off that talking point, it seemed like for 18 months, but if we just give money to the UN, we're going to solve it. That's going to fit. They've got the key. And they're not going to show us how they're going to do it until we give them the money. Then they'll give us the plan. We laugh so we don't cry. That's where we're at here. And you've got to look at Jews within the Democrat Party as not helping their own cause here, perhaps not speaking out loudly enough. I was struck by this cut from Larry David, who was one of the executive producers of Seinfeld and then Curb Your Enthusiasm, objectively one of the funniest people in the country, and a ball of talent. And then he goes out and he half cocked like this. He's asked about the Trump UFC event. This has got to be Obama library thing, right? Because that's where all the dumbest quotes came from. Let's play cut 11, please.
3: This is your way of celebrating America. The White House did it much differently with the UFC fight. What did you think about that?
4: I know. It was a travesty.
3: Yeah.
4: What else can you say about it? It was embarrassing. I was embarrassed to be an American.
1: So is he going to speak out and say it's a travesty that the Democrat Party, of which he's been a member his entire life, now thinks that the one Jewish state on earth existence is tantamount to a genocide and they don't have a right to exist? And we need to have Palestine free from the river to the sea? Is that a travesty to him, or is it just that there was a combat sport that was played at the White House? So this is where Democrats, I've never trusted them. It's all the beef I have with Republicans, especially the establishment. Right now, there's all sorts of interesting stuff happening in Washington with Republicans. There's a massive housing bill that's being debated right now. Trump's meeting with the Senate today. And he's saying that he's going to get anything passed now unless they pass the Save America Act. So Democrats surrendering to socialists and pro-jihadi types. And Republicans are now squabbling with Trump. They won't get the Save America Act passed. So Trump is apparently has a lunch meeting with the Senate, and he canceled the signing of a housing bill until the Senate passes the Save America Act. I'll bet a lot of money Scott's going to talk about this on his show as well. So those of you who are listening live on the radio. So really interesting. And then you see these liberal Jewish Democrats who don't understand that these people who hate them, truly hate them, are taking over their political party that they've been in charge of. Hollywood should be collectively completely embarrassed about what's happening. And they're not going to say anything. In fact, they'll probably just find ways to blame the Jews. Here's cut 10. This is Joe Scarborough.
5: Hearing a lot of people talking about the anti-Semitism in New York City, and last night proved the anti-Semitism in New York City, and this is Mom Donnie's fault, this is so-and-so's fault, it's this is this left. No, it's not. It's really not. If you want to blame anybody for what happened last night, my opinion, if you want to blame anybody, Jonathan, I think you have to blame Benjamin Netanyahu. 4 years of maximalist aims, 4 years of ahistoric goals in the Middle East. Did anybody, from Dr. Brzezinski to even me, could have told anybody over the past 20 years, it's not going to work.
1: It's Netanyahu's fault. That's why the socialist jihadis from the DSA, Democrat Socialists of America, that's why they swept in yesterday's election, is because of Benjamin Netanyahu. Now, I'll take it on somewhat earnestly. I've been saying this for the entire time I've had the show, which is going on 6 months now. I don't think Israel's helped themselves in the PR front at all. But if you think that all of these people would have liked Israel anyway, any of these people, the Hassan Parkers of the world, the Mamdanis of the world, think any of them would have ever liked Israel at all if they just didn't bomb Hezbollah for 6 months, you've got to be kidding me. We'll be right back.
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0: nice, juicy team on the Marlow Show. Greg Evans, our executive producer. Sean McConnell runs the board. Roger Wicker Jr., Rick Locke, Ira Chali, Matt Zibel, junior producer Ricky, Misty Callahan, John Cassio, Daniel West. All deserve shout-outs. A lot of shout-outs going around these days. Daria Lisa Avila Chevalier has a tweet that I forgot to get napkins, so I just wiped my hand on the American flag behind me. Smiley face emoji. This is a person who is now elected or nominated by Democrats and will get elected in New York. So just remarkable that's going on. And it doesn't stop there. There is a local race for a position also in New York, State Senate, New York State Senate District 12. Aber Kawas, who wears a hijab, and the Democrat Socialist for America tweet, Palestine was on the ballot, and now a Palestinian-American Democrat Socialist is going to Albany. Aber Kawas is exactly who New Yorkers need. Excuse me, Palestine is on the ballot in a New York State Senate race? Am I taking crazy pills here? If I wrote that as a fake headline, as a Babylon Bee headline, Palestine is on the ballot in the New York State Senate race, then that might get turned down for being too on the nose. And yet that's where we're at. And so all these people, I'm just really struck by that. I think it was an interesting point I just made about these American Democrat liberal Jews not understanding what was going on under their own tent. All right. I have not had any interesting Iran news, which is probably a good thing. I continue to maintain the viewpoint that I feel like this peace deal is has a chance to really work out. Scott Bessent was out there doing the rounds on media, on business news, CNBC, talking about how U.S. is going to force any released Iranian assets into buying American food. Got a cut of this. Cut 21, please.
1: So any money that the Iranians get first is going to be used for the benefit of the Iranian people. It is going to be Iranian frozen funds, and the U.S. Treasury will have people sitting. The initial money will likely be released from Qatar. U.S. Treasury will have people sitting in Doha overseeing that how the money is allocated, and a very large percent of it will go to buy U.S. foodstuffs and medicine. So we will be recycling the money back into U.S. products, but it will be overseen by Treasury in the Middle East.
0: There's two important points here. One of them is, do you trust Scott Bessent? I absolutely do. He's one of the most trustworthy people in the cabinet for many reasons. And so that's why I have hope in the deal. So that said, is that we need to pass the deal off to a next administration that will be good stewards of it. And we're going to have a problem in the sense that if Democrats were to win, no matter who gets in, and at this rate, it's going to be extreme radical leftist if they do win, maybe someone who's a full-blown socialist, then they might just rip up the deal for the sake of dunking on Trump. But if we are able to pass the administration off to another Republican, then if we are enforcing the mechanisms that are apparently going to be in place when this thing is all said and done, it could mean America has a lot greater control financially and economically over that region, which probably will lead to a lot more peace. So I maintain an optimistic standpoint in that regard, especially when compared to what the Democrats have to offer. So one thing that's noteworthy is to see some of these moderate Democrats of the position they're going to be in. I would just love, just moving towards the top of my list of who I would like to interview in between now and really 2028 election, Josh Shapiro in Pennsylvania, John Ossoff in Georgia, people who are trying to maintain some sort of a moderate platform in the Democrat Party. Governor Shapiro, I got a cut of him talking about how Democrats support freedom. Let's play cut four, please, guys.
2: I think Democrats are the party of real freedom that allows women to make decisions over their own bodies, allows parents like me and my wife, Lori, to make decisions over what vaccines our kids are going to be able to get, that they can read the books that they want to read, not have certain one banned by certain politicians. The point I'm making here is that we can be a pro-freedom party and a pro-growth party, a pro-safety party, a pro-education party. That is what we're doing in Pennsylvania.
0: We're against safety and education. These guys want to abolish ICE and defund the police, but they're really into education. I just love this because the Democrats, who were the advocates of all the lockdowns, the vax mandates, as I've said over and over again, I had to flash a fake vax pass card to eat lunch at the Soho House Malibu. I had to show my papers to eat lunch on the beach in Malibu. On the beach. On the beach. during the coronavirus. But they're the pro-freedom party. So good luck selling that one. And then there's another guy who's Jewish and is pro-Israel. So it's going to be really a delight to watch people like this have to squirm. I got to cut a Fetterman. I'm running out of time. But he's talking about the hatred for Israel within the Democratic Party, calling it like he sees it. That guy is going to have a huge target on his back, figuratively speaking, and who knows, maybe literally speaking, from the radical wing of the Democrat Party that is getting ushered in. It'd be really interesting to watch some of these guys, because someone's going to have to take a stand if the Democrats want to have any sane people left, and that's very scary, but again, a huge opportunity. Go in peace, to love and serve the Lord. See you tomorrow.
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9: I'm Gianna Gelosi. President Trump canceling plans to sign a bipartisan housing bill, saying he won't sign it until lawmakers pass the Save America Act. House Speaker Mike Johnson.
10: He and I have talked about this a lot. He has expressed the priority and the preference of the Save America Act. We share that.
9: Fox's Jared Halpern.
11: The president will join Senate Republicans amid his push for passage of the Save America Act, the new voter ID legislation. It would also put restrictions on transgender athletes in female sports and transgender surgeries for minors. But previous efforts to approve the measure have fallen far short in the Senate.
9: And it was a socialist sweep here in New York City. All three of mayors over on Mamdani's candidates surging to victory.
12: What we saw last night was a hunger for leaders who will be there on the front lines looking to make it easier for working people to afford life in the greatest city in the world.
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14: 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Good morning. It's Wednesday, June 24th. Up next, your local news and a check of the weather forecast. I'm Greg Paul reporting for the Talk of the Quad Cities. KQ&A News brought to you this hour by Greenlee Designer Surfaces. The city of Prescott has its fiscal year 2027 budget in place.
15: Yesterday, city council members adopted the budget. Finance Director Lars Johnson shared some highlights of the final budget.
16: The budget remains unchanged from what was presented at the tentative. The total budget for FY27, which begins July 1st, is $311,496,498. That's a 2.6% increase from the year prior.
15: Town Manager Dallin Kimball brought up a concern he has about the budget and the state legislature, the food tax elimination.
17: The impact to the city, if they were to do that, is over a $10 million annual impact. If we raised property tax to the maximum amount that we could, it would take us 43 years to make up for the lost food tax.
15: The Prescott City Council held a public hearing on the property tax levy, which is up from the current year. Adoption of the levy is scheduled for July 14th. I'm Bill Monroe reporting.
14: The pocket fire burning near Sedona has grown to 638 acres with no containment reached. 678 fire personnel members are in a race against time with windy weather predicted for this week.
18: We are expecting some strong winds that may ground us, but we try and base our tactics on not having air support. You can't base your actions depending on aircraft.
14: Spokesman Dick Fleshman explains things are looking good on the east side, but there are concerns on the west side.
18: Going into the wilderness away from Slide Rock Oak Creek Canyon, so we initiated a firing operation.
14: Oak Creek Canyon residents are able to return to their homes, but only with proof of residency. The pocket fire closure order remains in effect. Highway 89A is closed from Sedona to Fort Tuthill, along with Woody Mountain Road. Plan for delays on Glassford Hill Road as the final round of asphalt paving and striping is underway.
19: Prescott Valley crews are working on curb, gutter, median, and sidewalk between Bear Path and Santa Fe Loop. Additional work includes drainage pipe, structure and culvert installation, and retaining wall construction. Town officials want drivers to be alert and cautious since a new traffic pattern is in place. One lane of traffic in each direction will always remain open throughout construction. Businesses, schools, and residential communities will remain fully accessible throughout the project. Drivers can expect construction equipment in the roadway and traffic control devices. Periodic sidewalk and pedestrian closures may be necessary. 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I'm Marty Myers reporting.
14: In KQ&A Sports, the Arizona Diamondbacks beat the St. Louis Cardinals 4-3 last night. The third and final series game against the Cardinals is at 4 this afternoon, and all the live action can be heard right here on KQ&A. That's your news. 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
1: 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For the Prescott area, clouds today with a high temp of 90, clear tonight with a low of 67, and sun and clouds tomorrow, 90 for the high. In the Verde Valley, cloudy with a high of 101 today. This evening, more clouds with an overnight low of 75, and a mix on Thursday with a high of 100. That's your forecast. 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
22: All right, welcome to the Scott Jennings Show. I'm your guest host, Carl Jackson, sitting in for Scott today. It's an honor to be in the studio. Sean McConnell is in my ear. Lou's got my back right here at AM 950, The Answer, Orlando.com. I'm Paul D'Amelio. Thank you. Greg Eben, Rick Lowkey, and whomever is on the line, thank you so much for being a part of this and all of you in the listening audience. All right, we got a lot to talk about. I want to talk about Western civilization, break it down. I think it's crucial given what we've seen in New York City last night. Jennifer Horn is going to be joining me at the bottom of the hour to discuss this, to discuss the Save America Act. President Trump has just decided, the news broke, to not sign a housing bill that he was headed to the Capitol to sign, an affordable housing bill, and demanding that the Republicans pass the Save America Act if he's going to sign the housing bill. I got news for you. The housing bill wasn't that great. I don't think it'll necessarily help. So I don't think that it was such a big deal. And actually, President Trump alluded to that earlier in the day, I believe, on a True Social post. But the Save America Act is important to him and crucial for him and crucial for the United States of America. I do believe that we need to do what we need to do to get Murkowski on board, and we need to get Susan Collins on board of the Save America Act, even if that means voter ID. Listen, guys, I do believe that many of the atrocities that we're seeing across the United States of America, if we simply have voter ID laws, I think illegals, particularly with this administration in office, will be scared to vote, quite frankly, and we can work on the other stuff later. But I've got so much that I want to get to today. It is absolutely insane, and the news keeps coming. I mean, I got notes after note after note, study after, I mean, research paper after research paper. It's absolutely insane. IAEA inspector said, yes, they are going into Iran to check out the nuclear weapons. The way I see it, when it comes to Iran, the oil is flowing. That is a good thing for you. It's a good thing for the United States of America. Ultimately, I believe Hugh Hewitt has framed this correctly, at least I hope. It's correct in what he's saying, that basically we've entered halftime. Unfortunately, I do believe that this is a war that is going to have to be fought. I do think this is an America First war. You guys know my opinion on this particular war. No nukes, no missiles, no IRGC, no proxies, and free the people. If you free the people, then we can virtually guarantee that we don't have to go back. I think this is a way to pass time, if you will, for both the United States of America and Iran. I don't believe a doggone word that comes out of the mouth of the Iranian leaders. And so, of course, as an American citizen and somebody that wants to see them go bye-bye, I do believe President Trump. Am I a fan of the Vance deal? I'm calling it the Vance deal, the memorandum of understanding, if you will. No, I'll be honest with you. I'm not a fan of the Vance deal. The silver lining and what I'm calling the Vance deal is Trump is president of the United States of America. That is the only thing that gives me solace when I look at that Vance deal. I love J.D. Vance. I think he's great at political theater. I think he's great at communication. I think he fell flat on this. But in my opinion, President Trump is in office, and that's who we voted for. If you're going to have somebody communicate what's happening in the Middle East, I'd rather it be President Trump himself or Secretary of State Marco Rubio. Having said that, maybe I'll touch on that later. In my opinion, right now, I mean, obviously that's big news, and that is going to continue to be big news. And I don't want to minimize that, because that's going to impact the United States of America and voters like you and I going into the election season, and I'm continuing to pray for the people of Iran that somehow, some way, that they will become free, because ultimately I do believe that is the only way that you bring ultimate peace in the Middle East, where these people in Iran aren't paying for these proxies. Now, having said that, we do have to take a look at what's happened in New York City. And I can't wait to speak to Jennifer Horn on this, because this is extremely, extremely important. Oh, by the way, Biden allowed, did you guys hear about this? Biden allowed about 1 million fentanyl pills to flow through the United States of America in the state of New Mexico. Whistleblower dropped dime on that. We got to talk about that. The large Medicaid fraud bust, largest Medicaid fraud bust in U.S. history. I also want to talk to Jennifer Horn about that, because that's happening in her neck of the woods, in her backyard. But we do have to talk about the Democratic Socialists of America. Guys, there's no such thing as a Democratic Socialist. These people are straight up communists. I heard Trump at a rally last night, and he's like, these people aren't really socialists. These people are communists. He's completely right. That's what they are. They want total control of the state. They want to be able to control you. And like SEALs, you have a bunch of people that are voting for them. You look at some of the voters that are voting for the Mamdanis of the world and these communists that won in New York City. And guys, I got to tell you, I'm sorry to say that these people are going to be in Congress. That was a de facto race in these blue districts in New York City. A Republican isn't going to win in those districts. So you're going to see these Democratic Socialists, these communists inside of the U.S. Capitol, inside of Congress, and it is a doggone shame. But I also think it's a wake-up call. A lot of people are talking about how it's a wake-up call to the Democrat Party, and that it is. Obviously, there's a struggle within the Democrat Party. I don't believe there are moderates in the Democrat Party. I believe there's one moderate, and frankly, I don't think he's that moderate. He's just moderate in tone. But if you look at John Fetterman's record, his voting record is extremely liberal, but that is not good enough for the Democrat Party. The party has gone absolutely communist. It is the Communist Party of the United States of America. I don't think we need to be calling them the Democrat Party at all, because they're not democratic by any stretch of the imagination. We are seeing what I talked about before when I was on Honored to Be In for Scott Jennings. Scott Jennings, by the way, thank you for giving me another opportunity behind your microphone. Really appreciate that. Phil Boyce as well. Thank you so much. But I talked about it before. I talked about this red-green alliance that exists between the Muslims, or the Islamists, the jihadists, if you will, and the commies. And that's, we're seeing the merge of that in New York City, inside of the United States. That has me even a little more concerned than what we're seeing in LA, even though LA is a total crap bag, if you will. But what we're seeing in New York kind of scares me more, because I know that things are going to get worse for New Yorkers. I mean, New York City, honestly, I visited New York City, my family and I, just less than a couple of years ago. I mean, there were things that I absolutely loved about the city. I loved it more than I thought I would like it. Having said that, it was dirty as all get out. I mean, it was absolutely insane and extremely hard to find a public restroom there, which is just crazy, to me. But things are going to get worse inside of New York City. And I am concerned about this. I think that we should be concerned about this. Listen, I know that a lot of Republicans are upset today, and they're going to be throwing a lot of shade at Republicans, because Republicans typically are weak, and a lot of us are frustrated at the fact that you have John Thune out there that isn't pushing hard enough, in my opinion, to pass the Save America Act. You have Susan Collins, I can't lie to you. There's two Democrats that I'm probably going to donate to in the future. Obviously, I'm joking with one, but Susan Collins may be one, because I want to see her defeat Graham Plattner for all intents and purposes to me. But based on her voting record, she's a Democrat. But I will take her over a communist any day of the week. And so these are races that we have to win. And even though we're frustrated about, and I hate saying this, I hate giving Republicans an out. But guys, I got to say this. We got a Herculean fight in front of us in the midterms. I, for one, believe that we can win in the midterms. And guys, I'm going to tell you this. We need to win in the midterms. We need to retain the House. We need to retain the Senate. And I believe it is doable. And I know we are frustrated today, but we've got to get more Republican and conservatives in office. Keep the ones that we have, put more pressure on them, make more calls, but we cannot allow communists to take over the Senate or the House. Listen, Hakeem Jeffries is a joke in the House. Chuck U. Schumer, he's a joke in the Senate. But ultimately, what these people in New York City want to replace both of these guys with are with communists. And I'm afraid that this is the fight that we're having, and we've got to start talking in these terms. What makes America so great? What makes Western civilization so great? I'm going to go through some of the tenets of Western civilization. We'll also talk about the UK rape gangs. Excuse my language, but it's really important because we don't want to end up like the UK, and I fear we're on that road. We'll be back.
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0: We hold these truths to be self-evident. 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
22: 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Please like, share, and subscribe, and do that today, por favor. All right, just real quick before I get to Western civilization, and we're going to be breaking down the news as it comes in today. I want to make sure that you are informed about what this Housing Act did. 21st Century Road to Housing Act, hat tip to Washington Examiner. Basically, it was designed to boost housing supply. The legislation was designed to alleviate the cost of living woes suffered by many families. Guys, let me tell you this. And Town Hall wrote about it. Props to Town Hall Media. President Trump has already done some major work in reducing the cost of housing and rent in the United States of America, and it is called deporting illegal aliens. Rent prices are coming down as a result of illegals being deported or self-deporting. Obviously, we've heard news now that a Obama-era judge has just demanded that ICE no longer go into immigration courtrooms and deport illegals. I say screw that judge. We've got to get them outside of the United States of America. This is what makes the Save America Act so important, too. And again, I will settle for voter ID. If we have voter ID alone going into the midterm elections, I think that is a good thing. We're probably not going to get everything inside of the Save America Act. So let's eat this thing one bite at a time in order to get it past the finish line. But in order for affordable housing to be a thing, obviously, supply does. We do need more supply. There's no doubt about that. We need deregulation. We need lower interest rates. And again, President Trump is making housing more affordable by for Americans and young Americans in particular by deporting illegal immigrants. So you're no longer competing for housing with illegal immigrants. And I think Republicans should talk about that more because that is extremely important. I'm not sure what impact the federal government would have in reducing the price of housing besides causing more red tape. I'm not exactly sure, but this is a bipartisan bill that President Trump was going to sign before he decided not to sign it, which leads me to believe when it's bipartisan inside of Washington, D.C., I don't believe that's always a good thing. Sounds good on its face, but I believe these people all want the photo op, if you will, they want this bill listed on their resume as they fought for affordable housing, when the biggest fights for affordable housing are going to be done in your own county, city, state, so on, et cetera. That's just how it works. Okay, so we will get to the details of these New Yorkers that won, these commies that won in New York. I want to cover some of that with Jennifer Horn and after as well. I'll cover more of that. I just want to mention a few things when it comes to Western civilization. I will mention a few of the tenets of Western civilization. I think this is extremely important for us to understand what we're fighting for. Guys, we are in a fight for the survival of the United States of America. Is America going to go bye-bye overnight? No, it's not going to happen. But what is going to happen is it can be a slow death. And I want, for the 250th anniversary of the United States of America, I want to see a resurrection in American pride. I want us to be as prideful as some of these FIFA fans. I don't even like soccer, but I love the FIFA fans. I did a podcast on that. I love them so much. Again, the Carl Jackson Show, wherever you go to get your podcast. But Western civilization, let me just touch on a few of the tenets of Western civilization, or perhaps all 10. There are at least 10 tenets of Western civilization. And I will combine this with what's happening in the UK, which I think is coming to a city near you. That's what we're trying to stop here in the United States of America. We'll rope it into what's happening, or what we saw transpire in New York City, and the fight that we're having. The left is so busy or trying to make you so obsessed and mad at Trump, Trump bad. Oh, look at the reflecting pool in Washington, D.C., that you're not paying attention to real policy. But understand, for those of you that are in the Scott Jennings audience, you're fighting for something greater. You're fighting for Western civilization. Some of the tenets: rationalism, Christianity. Did he say that? Yes, I did. Individualism, democracy, capitalism, natural rights, consumerism, education, mass media, syncretism. All of these things encompass Western civilization, and we will get into these one by one as I go through the stories of the day. But guys, you are fighting to save Western civilization. We are the big brother of the world. Like it or not, you are destined for this. On the other side, I'll be joined with Jennifer Horn.
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11: News. I'm Gianna Gelosi. President Trump canceling plans to sign a bipartisan housing bill, saying he won't sign it until lawmakers pass the Save America Act. House Speaker Mike Johnson.
12: He and I have talked about this a lot. He has expressed the priority and the preference of the Save America Act. We share that.
11: Fox's Jared Halpern.
13: The president will join Senate Republicans amid his push for passage of the Save America Act, the new voter ID legislation. It would also put restrictions on transgender athletes in female sports and transgender surgeries for minors. But previous efforts to approve the measure have fallen far short in the Senate.
11: It was a socialist sweep here in New York City. All three of mayors over on Mamdani's candidates surging to victory.
15: What we saw last night was a hunger for leaders who will be there on the front lines, looking to make it easier for working people to afford life in the greatest city in the world.
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0: Rationalism. Number one, rationalism emphasizes the importance of reason and logic in understanding the world. Are we getting that from the left? You have the left that are so concerned about this reflecting pool in Washington, D.C. It doesn't even make sense. And yes, as a person who owned a pool at one time in a previous home, I do believe that people have been messing around with that pool. But regardless, they are so it's amazing how dirty that pool was. President Trump gets it cleaned up. It's got algae again. You've got the paint that I guarantee you wasn't cheap. All of a sudden, just peeling out of nowhere within days. This can happen to a pool, not in days, not in weeks, but over several years. So that leads me to believe. And by the way, I posted some video on my podcast, The Carl Jackson Show. So you can go and check some of those out because there's evidence to suggest that people have been messing around with that. But these people are not rational. They're not concerned about their, when it comes to TDS, the left is not rational. What makes America great is, in part, is rationalism, obviously. We can think straight. We can ration. We can reason. That's extremely important in a democratic republic. All right, we have Jennifer Horn. All right, let's go right to Jennifer Horn. Jen, welcome to the program. Good to talk with you.
1: Thank you so much, Carl. I'm sorry. I was supposed to be with you on video today, but I'm in the internet.
0: Okay, she's breaking up a little bit here, so hopefully we've got a clean connection here. Jen, I want to get your take on what we saw in New York City. Last night, I mean, obviously, Ma'am Danny, we now know, has some coattails. You live in Los Angeles. And it looks like New York is going the way of Los Angeles, but I would argue that in the end, it might be even worse because I think we're seeing a red-green alliance at the forefront in New York City.
1: It is unbelievable, Carl, to see what's happening in New York City, but I guess you get what you vote for, and that's what we're going to have to see. What I think is interesting is just how far the socialist message is spreading and how just insanely backed they are. I think they're getting money from other countries to create chaos. Today's Democrat Party is completely just almost unrecognizable from what my grandparents used to believe in. And, you know, it takes me back, Carl, to this conversation I had in 2016. And it was when Trump, he hadn't even won at that point yet. He was up against Hillary Clinton. And a FedEx guy walked into my office and he asked me something about the election. And I said, well, you'll probably hate me. I'm a Trump person here in Los Angeles. And he goes, oh, he said, me too. The thing that has scared me most is how people have just flocked to the message of Bernie Sanders. He said, I escaped socialism. I for a better way of life. And now people here want to wrap their arms around it. Because it seems that 2016 when Bernie Sanders.
0: Okay, we're getting you. You're breaking up a little bit here, Jen. If we could get a better connection. I heard Bernie Sanders 2016. I heard the story of the mailman coming in to the office. So do we have you back? Can we hear her?
1: Can you hear me better now, Carl? Hi, can
0: yes,
1: you hear
0: I
1: me?
0: Can. Yes, I can. Go right ahead.
1: Okay, I won't
0: go right ahead,
1: my
0: Jen.
1: The spectacular thing is that the people that seemed to be on the outskirts just 10 years ago, like Bernie Sanders, are now the driving force of today's Democrat Party. It's happening in Los Angeles. It's happening in New York City. But I think that it is actually an opportunity for Republicans, Carl, because I think the middle of the country, the average people that are members of the Democrat Party, I don't think that they have the appetite. What these Democrats, socialists are.
0: Yeah. Okay. Yeah. Okay. We're still. You're breaking up, but I think you're right. If I can just continue with Jen's point, and if we get a better connection here, just let me know. Let me know, guys. But I think she's right. This is an opportunity for the Republican Party. And honestly, I think Republicans need to be pounding this right now. What is communism really about? These people want a total takeover, government control. They're not for the working class. They destroy the working class. They love misery. They want complete power. There's a PragerU video. I encourage you guys. I need to find it and post it. That I encourage you guys to to watch. If you don't know the

0: difference between fascism, socialism, and communism. It's extremely important that you know this. I mean, I think the example that Prager gave was, listen, basically when it comes to, obviously with fascism, it's pretty easy. You get an authoritarian state. The left keeps saying that Trump is a fascist. I don't even think they understand what the word means. Obviously, they wouldn't be allowed to say that if he was an actual fascist, if this was an actual police state. You get socialism where you're taxed to death, but you can still own your business. Your name can be on the business, so on. You're working for your family. You're just getting taxed up the yin yang. And then you get something like you get communism, where eventually what you have is you're just a number. Nobody matters. You go to a bread store and it no longer has your name, or your restaurant, it no longer has your name. Instead, it's just restaurant. Instead, it's just bread. It's a total state takeover. And I do believe, let me know if we have Jan or if you can hear me, Jan. But I do believe that Jennifer Horn was correct, and that I don't think this plays, at least I hope it won't, in the middle of America, and hopefully we'll see that with the Michigan race. Jen, do I have you back? Yeah. Ah, okay. We thought we had her back. So I don't think this will play in places like Michigan, or at least I hope not, with this El Said, and I believe that that will be the ultimate test. The Michigan Senate race, guys, get out and vote for the
1: Look, I think it says people want fighters. They want people who reject corporate PAC money from private equity, Wall Street, and crypto and APEC. It wants people who center the real felt needs of working families and go out and fight and deliver for them, like I've been doing for 30 years, protecting tenants and building affordable housing. And I do think it says Democratic voters want to reset the U.S. relationship with Israel. They don't want a foreign policy that compromises on anyone's humanity.
0: The 2030 census comes around. It's going to be a good thing for the Republican. It's going to be a good thing for the Republican Party, because some of these districts are going to be redistricted, and that's going to be much better for the Republican Party. So hopefully we can win until then. Hopefully we can win during these midterms, and that has got to be the goal. Guys, it's got to be all hands on deck. I know we're frustrated with some of the news and what's happening with the Republican Party. We can get out and vote. And we can change the Republican Party. But if this commie slide continues to happen in the United States of America, it's going to be extremely difficult to turn this puppy around. I think we have the opportunity to do it now. And I know that the left are, they are just absolutely gleeful right now. But by what they see happening in New York, they're gleeful by what they see happening in places like Los Angeles, where we saw the Spencer Pratt, the race, legally taken from the guy. We all know what happened there. Let's be real. Let's be honest. But we don't want that to continue to happen. So we're fighting for Western civilization. These people, here are some of the races. And Trump spoke out about this. He's really, and he's correct. He says New York is only going to get worse. He also goes on to say, quote, many communists running in badly failing blue states. The votes seem to have them doing quite well against each other. The bad news is that history has conclusively shown that the downtrodden states that they will soon be running will only get worse. He's correct. He says America the Beautiful will never become a communist country. And I do believe that there are enough people that believe in the USA where it won't become a communist country as long as we fight. Because here's what I believe. I believe that the faculty lounge of these universities and these college campuses across the United States are brainwashing a lot of these candidates. And these are the people that are coming into power. You look at this chick, Claire Valdez, an assemblywoman. She defeated Brooklyn Borough President Antonio Reynoso. And then the big shocker of the night, former Mamdani campaign staffer. This chick is a doozy. Dara Eliza Chevalier. She beat the five-time incumbent Adriano Espolat, the leader of the Congressional Hispanic Caucus. I would suggest that he start telling people to vote Republican. But there in New York, it's playing out. Hopefully it won't anywhere else. Valdez and Chavalera are running in heavily Democratic districts. These people are completely anti-Semitic. There's no shame in their game whatsoever. They will join Representative AOC and Rashida Tlaib, who are also two members of the Democrat Socialist Party, the Democrat Socialist of America. I'm telling you, Bernie Sanders has more power, and Ma'am Danny has more power inside of Congress right now than Hakeem Jeffries and Chuckie Schumer, but you can stop it. Hopefully we will.
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1: Look, I think it says people want fighters. They want people who reject corporate PAC money from private equity, Wall Street, and crypto and APAC. It wants people who center the real felt needs of working families and go out and fight and deliver for them like I've been doing for 30 years, protecting tenants and building affordable housing. And I do think it says Democratic voters want to reset the U.S. relationship with Israel. They don't want a foreign policy that compromises on anyone's humanity.
0: Okay, they don't want a foreign policy that compromises on anyone's humanity. I wonder if that means the Houthis, Hezbollah, Hamas, the real genocidal maniacs in the Middle East. I wish these people could live there in the Middle East for some time and experience what Israel has to experience with literally being bombarded with missiles and attacks virtually on a daily basis, where you have to live underground. You know, part of your life, you have to live underground to make sure you're not killed just for being a Jew. These people are complete and utter morons, and they're extremely dangerous because they really believe this nonsense. They have absolutely no clue when it comes to geographical politics, and it's insane. They've been taught a lot of this stuff inside of these university campuses. I am convinced these people are being indoctrinated, not to mention what's happening with social media, whether it be TikTok and, you know, places like that, where a lot of these people are being influenced on influenced online by some of our adversaries, and also buying into the Tucker Carlson's of the world and some of their arguments. It's just absolutely insane what we're seeing transpire in the United States of America. The good news is you're going to be able to fight back. I also have some information that I'm going to be giving you. Will go through Western civilization, again, some of the tenets of Western civilization, but also I've got evidence, I've got stats. You may have read the report of this damage that blue cities are already experiencing. It's absolutely horrific. They don't have enough revenue to deal with many of the problems. 33 or 38 of the largest cities in the United States of America literally don't have enough money to deal with the issues that they're dealing with, and yet they continue to grow. And we're seeing that happening in New York. It's going to get worse. So I've got some numbers on that I'm going to share with you. I'll talk about the UK rape gang situation. I know it's an old story, but I just want to use that as a warning for the United States of America. The same is true with Starmer's exit, because I believe that what the UK is experiencing is on another level, and that's where the Mamdanis of the world would like to take us. And so I think this is crucial. Another tenet of Western civilization is Christianity. When it comes to the United States of America specifically, it's Judeo-Christianity. You have to have absolute truth. You have to have Western law. Our Western law is the best in the world. You may not like it, but the Ten Commandments and our Judeo-Christian values have given us the best law system, legal system, the best morality, if you will, in the world, quite frankly, and also governance, our constitution, the rule of law. It's the envy of the world. We can see that with the FIFA fans. So Christianity, Judeo-Christianity, the tenets of Western civilization are so important. These people are attempting to undermine that. They can't stand Jews. They can't stand Christians. They apparently love Hamas. It is absolutely amazing to me. Individualism. Guys, if you're voting for communists, then you don't love yourself. I mean, it's as simple as that. These people with the socialist smiling or the communist smiling, Ma'am Danny, will try to warm your heart, win you over, but eventually these people want power. They talk about taking from the rich and so on, etc. The billionaires, making them the evil people of the world. These people aren't evil. These people are entrepreneurial. These people are successful. We don't have a class system or a caste system inside of the United States of America. That's what makes us great. We don't demonize success in the United States of America. We try to become successful. I don't care if Elon Musk is worth $1 trillion. That's not stopping me from becoming successful in my own right. His wealth wealth has nothing to do with my ability to be able to obtain wealth. And that is the difference in the United States of America. And these people are trying to destroy that. And so individualism is extremely important. You don't want to be just a number. Democracy, these people don't believe in a democratic republic. It's obvious. They love power. Enables democracy enables the public's participation in decision making and protects the rights of the individuals. And so that's not happening with this Democratic Party. Oh, and by the way, I've got some local announcements for those of you that are in Orlando. To make sure you check out. I don't think I have enough time to do it in this hour, so I'll do it in the next hour because there's some events that are going to be going on here locally that are important for the nation. Grassrootsofamerica.org is putting them on. So anyway, I'll get to that in the next hour.
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22: News. I'm Therese Crowley. Markets rally with oil crashing briefly to $69 a barrel. President Trump orders the DOJ to investigate why gas prices aren't dropping as fast. Democrats complain that he's canceled signing the Road to Housing Reform Bill till the Senate passes the Save America Act for voter ID.
23: These posters and the president's words kind of speak for themselves. He doesn't care about their financial situation. That's the answer.
22: Democrat Pete Aguilar as socialists sweep three seats in the New York Democrat primary. House Speaker Mike Johnson.
24: It's going to decide the direction of the country. 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
3: 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They should form their own party. They try to crash our party, the Democratic Party.
22: Northern California earthquake 5.6 felt as a rolling shake in Mendocino. 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
16: 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Good morning. It's Wednesday, June 24th. Up next, your local news and a check of the weather forecast. I'm Greg Paul, reporting for the Talk of the Quad Cities. KQ&A News brought to you this hour by Prescott Tire Pros. Chino Valley has wrapped up its fiscal year 2027 budget process.
24: Last night, town council members held a special meeting to adopt the final budget. Finance Director Katie Pelt told council how the budget is looking.
25: Our total expenditure for the budget will be $48,345,342. It's actually a little bit more, $1.6 million more than last year's budget. However, the draw on fund balance is less.
24: Pelt described the draw on fund balance decrease.
25: Just under $800,000 less than the prior year's budget. And we are ensuring that our ongoing revenues cover our ongoing expenses, where our one-time revenues are funded out of surplus in ongoing revenues as well as fund balance.
24: The Chino Valley Town Council also adopted the final budgets for the street lighting improvement districts and the Del Sol Maintenance Improvement District. I'm Bill Monroe reporting.
16: Watch for delays on Highway 179 in the village of Oak Creek as a pavement preservation project is underway. The highway is reduced to one lane only in the project area, with alternating north and southbound travel on a 7-mile stretch. Flaggers and a pilot car will move drivers through the work zone. There is a 12-foot width restriction, and all restrictions will be lifted each morning after overnight work is complete. Work hours are 9 p.m. through 6 a.m. Sunday evenings through Friday mornings. Construction is expected to be completed this fall. Sedona City officials have announced the completion of a new shared-use path. This new 10-foot-wide, half-mile path starts at Highway 89A, crosses Andante, and continues to connect with the Thunder Mountain Road path. A reminder from the Prescott Police Department to always lock your vehicles.
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16: 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For the Prescott area, clouds today with a high temp of 90, clear tonight with a low of 67, and sun and clouds tomorrow, 90 for the high. In the Verde Valley, cloudy with a high of 101 today. This evening, more clouds with an overnight low of 75, and a mix on Thursday with a high of 100. That's your forecast. 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
1: Wow. Just the 911 call, one of the 911 calls made after Austin Metcalf at age 17 was murdered by Carmelo Anthony. Actually, at this point, there's a knife in his chest. He may not be dead, but he's dying. You know, I thought about Carmelo Anthony, that punk, ultimately convicted of murder, but I remember when he walked out of jail. I don't know how long he was in there. What, a day? Something like a day. And he walked out of there like a pimp. Remember that? Strut. Like he's all that. Yeah, I'm going to beat the rap kind of machismo. Just walked out. And I think about him getting home confinement after he plunged a knife in somebody's chest and everybody saw it. And my friend Bill Stevenson can't get bail. Bill Stevenson, great guy. I don't believe he did it. There seems to literally be zero evidence that he did it, that he killed his wife, Linda, who was found dead in their home. But the autopsy found no cause of death, could not determine what the hell happened. $2 million bail. He's still in jail. For months and months and months, a 78-year-old man, almost as if the Bidens want him dead, right? Because this is, I mean, this is what they want. He's in jail. What difference does the trial make? He may not make it to the trial. I don't think they want him to make it to the trial. Anyway, Austin Metcalf. Here's the 911. It's interesting how we haven't had a lot of the evidence was kept under wraps. Anyway, some of it is coming out now. Go ahead and play this, please. It might be tough to listen to, but I think it's our duty. Go ahead, Carlos.
6: Prescott 911, what is the location of the emergency?
7: Hi, we're at Cackendall Stadium. My friend just got stabbed.
6: Okay, do you know who stabbed him?
7: We have no clue. He was sitting in our tent, but you need to send an ambulance right now.
6: They're on the way, okay? Give me a description of the person that stabbed him.
7: He was wearing a gray essentials hoodie. He was black. He's standing out on the track right now.
6: Did he
7: stab his pants on? Yes.
6: Okay.
7: His blue sweatpants on and dunk.
6: Okay, what did he stab your friend with?
7: I don't know. My friend's bleeding everywhere.
6: Okay. Where was he stabbed at?
7: On the chest.
6: Okay. And do you still see the person that stabbed him, or did he leave?
7: Well, it was Austin. Austin got stabbed in the chest. No, I'm sorry, what did you say?
6: The person that stabbed him, is he still there? Do you still see him?
7: There's adults on him, I think. Yeah.
6: Adults that are trying to keep him there?
7: Yeah, who he is. Sorry, what?
6: The person that stabbed your friend, is he still there?
7: Yeah, he's still here.
6: Okay, and
7: he's with the coach.
6: There's a coach with him?
7: Yes, he's with him. People got him.
6: Okay. Do you know if he still has the weapon on him?
7: No clue, but he's like he can't do nothing. He's like, he's done.
6: What do you mean?
7: He stabbed Austin Metcalf in the chest. What?
6: What do you mean he can't do anything? What's going on with him?
7: Like coaches have him, he can't hurt anyone.
6: Okay, when you say they have him, are they physically holding him down?
7: No, like they're just holding him walking around.
6: Okay.
7: Okay.
6: Okay. What's your name? What's your last name? What's your last name? And do you see any of the responders there yet?
7: We hear the sirens, but
6: just
7: the coaches sent us out. We're all walking to our buses.
6: Okay, so you're going to get on a bus right now?
7: Yes, ma'am.
6: Okay. And the rest of the students are walking towards the buses?
7: Yeah, everyone's being evacuated out of the stadium.
6: Okay.
7: Thank you so much for being quick.
6: Okay. Just follow whatever directions you're being provided by either the officers or by your coaches, okay?
7: Yes, ma'am.
6: Okay. I'm going to go ahead and disconnect it. All kinds of help headed that way.
7: All right. Thank you.
6: Thank you. Bye-bye.
0: Interesting. Very interesting. Very professional. I have no problem with that. I mean, at one point, how did she ascertain, though, that somebody was tending to the guy? I mean, don't you say, hey, close the wound or something like that? Give him some pointers. I guess that's maybe she just knew. Maybe he said something about the coaches or with him or whatever. My friend was just stabbed. Carmelo Anthony got to walk just a few days later. You know, I mean, bail is part of the criminal justice system. It's got to be fair. It's got to be fair. Why is my friend Bill Stevenson being held $2 million? How do you come up with $2 million? And, you know, there are percentages, but that's a lot of that is from television. It gets a bit complicated, and you need good lawyers, lawyers who are not conflicted. And I have very good reason to believe that his own defense attorney is hugely conflicted about this whole damn thing, all right? So there are a couple of other juicy little things here. President Trump just signed an executive order ordering the post office to not deliver mail-in ballots unless they get their act together with election integrity. He already said, I know they're going to challenge us, and maybe they will, but also he's on Capitol Hill. You know, he wants that. We all want the SAVE Act. We all want the SAVE Act. How can you be against the SAVE Act? He says he's not signing any more stuff for these guys to help them with their reelection if you guys don't do the right thing. John Thune, what do you want that big office for? You know, the majority leader gets basically is treated like a damn king. I remember getting a tour of Mitch McConnell's office. Not personally, it was on C-SPAN. Right? I have this office for constituent matters, and I have another office for other constituent matters, and I have this office for my majority leader duties, and this is my majority leader staff. It's just like, I went on and on and on. Every office had a fireplace, for crying out loud. You know, 15 guys looking out for this dude. I mean, they're not royalty. And I think it goes to their head. The other thing is, they start weighing in on all these issues, and they think that they're important and more important than basically anybody else, and they should be rewarded. They should be rewarded. Here is President Trump arriving on Capitol Hill to meet with Senate Republicans about the Save America Act. I think we might be able to hear something he says. Not 100% clear. Go ahead and roll that, if you don't mind, for me. Carlos.
8: Mr. President, do you still have confidence in Leader Thune, sir?
9: Are you going to sign the housing bill, sir?
8: Mr. President,
10: what about this federal court ruling?
8: Mr. President, why are you vetoing your own legislation?
9: As you know, we're winning by a lot. Durant is making very big concessions. We'll see what happens, but it's been very, very, very powerful.
11: Are you going to hold everything hostage?
0: All right, talked about Iran a little bit. John Thune is standing right next to him, so he's got to be a little bit reserved, measured. He not always is when somebody's standing right next to him. Remember that guy from the Fed? Jerome Powell, he gave him the business right to his face. But you got to keep up appearances, and, you know, he's been supporting John Thune, but John Thune, you know, I can kind of tell. He doesn't seem to like Trump. He's got I think he was corrupted by the swamp. And you got to remember this about John Thune. He is more than anything, a Bush person. He is very much a Bush person. He was, you know, selected by Bush. Bush campaigned for him. It's a Bush situation. Let me just see if we can find out one more. I think I got another one. President might be able to hear this a little bit more clearly. Save America, anybody? We have a majority in the House. We have a majority in the Senate. Why the hell can't this get done? Lisa Murkowski, McConnell, you guys, how can you? How can you look at yourself in the mirror? How can you describe it to your constituents? What do you say to the people in Alaska? people in Alaska are for the same. Americans voting in elections? Making sure? It's not discriminatory. That's beautiful. That's what, it's the least we can ask from our so-called elected leaders. All right. I want to play a chunk of that again, Carlos, if you don't mind, and pump up the volume big time, and let's see what we can make out of it. I also love that he goes there. Now, you know, Biden would go, it was very, very ceremonial. This guy rolls up his sleeve, yells at people, and sometimes you have to yell at people, and sometimes you have to risk looking like a jerk, right? That's the other thing. Obama, Bush, Clinton, they never wanted to look ridiculous, right? And if you go to Capitol Hill and you expend capital to get something done and you don't, they'll say, oh, his influence is waning. Oh, this, oh, that. Richard Nixon, I learned this from Richard Nixon. What good is it to be popular if you don't try to get things done with that popularity? He wrote about this in his books, which, oh, by the way, I recommend. You want to spend time with Richard Nixon? Read Man in the Arena. It's probably the book from his heart, the most where you see the real Richard Nixon. You want to get to know Donald Trump? You want to have an extensive, lengthy connection with him? Read Art of the Deal. That's all him. It's all him. And you'd be surprised how few people actually pick up these books and read them. It's actually kind of amazing, and it's a huge advantage when you do. All right, give me the next chunk of this. I hope we can hear him a little bit better. Go, Carlos.
12: Buying a home is unattainable for so many Americans. Is this election legislation more important to you than resolving
13: housing? This is, every election is important. We're doing very well. They want a lot of communists to come in. I'm saying it a little bit differently, but the people that they're pushing are communists, and this country is not going to have communists. Thank you.
0: All right, we got that. Thank you. Look, the bulk of this stuff is happening behind closed doors. Former President Obama, who is 64 years old, has been married to wife Michelle, 62, for over three decades, but in recent years, they've been inundated with rumors that their marriage has become rocky. Daily Mail, now during a sit-down interview with People, Barack spoke about the imbalance in their relationship. I don't know if it's an equal partnership, but it's worked out for me pretty well, and I've gotten more out of it than she has. For her, it's probably more of a mixed bag. Okay. Michelle, who shares daughters Malia, 27, and Sasha, 25, with Barack, helped heap praise on her spouse as she responded to his remarks. My husband is always thinking about reflecting the light on other people. Bull freaking S-H-I. This is a selfish, greedy, prestige, status, and money whore. Did I mention power? What the hell is he still doing in Washington, D.C.? Our founding fathers warned against a guy like this. 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What is he thinking? 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One moment, please.
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3: Swifties are debating if New York's Mayor Mom Donnie just heard the rumors of Taylor Swift and Travis Kelce getting married at Madison Square Garden and repeated it at a press conference, or if he actually knows something. While discussing the city's security for the World Cup and other big summer events, he threw Taylor's wedding in there. But Swifties think he's clueless and that Taylor's using MSG as a decoy. One thing's for sure, we'll find out July 3rd.
2: This is the Red Apple Entertainment Report. We'll be right back.

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3: Spoiler alert, AI doesn't always work. Case in point, the nation of Greece started using AI-powered traffic cameras to analyze pictures of the insides of cars and trucks to see who was and wasn't wearing their seatbelts. 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
11: Anybody hear about the guy who I thought fell to his death at Madison Square Garden at the Goose concert? There's some band called Goose. Goose? I don't know. Goose. So he goes there with his family, and from the upper deck he falls. He's killed. But now they're saying he jumped. He jumped. He was there for his 25th anniversary, 51 years old. There's no way. He must have been under drugs, right? He must have been under, what do they call them, shrooms? Mushrooms or some sort of psychedelic that made him think he could fly. It just does not look like a suicide to me. I hate the notion of suicide, by the way. I just hate it. It's a very selfish thing to do. You know, just, if you must, check out, go to live in Tanzania, see what you can do to help down there. Just you know, but you can never do that. No matter how bad it is, it's going to get better no matter how bad, all right? You know what else I don't like is the assisted suicide. You know? Grandma has a right to die in dignity. Well, what if the family suddenly decides that grandma has just become a bit inconvenient, right? The pressure, both, you know, subtle and overt, that could be brought to bear that you should end your life, it is disgusting to me. And I already have one of those living wills, you know, if something happens to me and they got to make a decision about to pull the plug, not pull the plug, you know, take my body. First of all, my organs are going to nobody. I have left direct orders because I don't want anybody jumping the gun. And this can happen, and it has happened, to take out my organs and give them to somebody else. I mean, I like the idea and the concept of organ donation, but it's been taken to an extreme. And those, you know, sometimes you're better off more valuable dead than alive. And the other thing I've ordered is I want any and all means applied to keep me breathing, no matter the cost, no matter the inconvenience, no matter the turmoil, emotional, professional, whatever. I am to be kept alive. All right? If anybody pulls the plug, I'm going to get really angry about it. All right? So, and I'll come back from the dead. I probably won't be able to do that, but I don't think anyone's going to pull the plug on me. And hopefully this is not a thing I got to worry about for another 70 years or so. 70 years. Somebody once told me, they looked at my palm and they said, I have a very long lifeline. Does that stuff mean anything? I don't know. Actually, I don't like that hocus pocus. Not because it's BS, but because it's actually real. Somebody told me, it's not because it's because it's diabolical. That's the devil. You don't go to psychics. Don't go to any of that stuff. You got to stay away from it. It's the devil's area. And speaking of the devil, this James Tallarico, Democrat nominee for the U.S. Senate in Texas, is coming pretty close. Hit it, Carlos.
12: I have to work with folks who have passed these policies that threaten the existence of people that I love. Now, they don't threaten my existence for the most part, but they threaten the existence of my friends, my loved ones. When I got elected, I went searching for those monsters, right? I got elected to the state house. I was like, all right, I'm ready to find these monstrous people who passed these, you know, to show me your papers.
11: Republicans, monsters. Thank you, James Tallarico.
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2: News. I'm Therese Crowley. Markets rally with oil crashing briefly to $69 a barrel. President Trump orders the DOJ to investigate why gas prices aren't dropping as fast. Democrats complain that he's canceled signing the Road to Housing Reform Bill till the Senate passes the Save America Act for voter ID.
3: These posters and the president's words kind of speak for themselves. He doesn't care about their financial situation. That's the answer.
2: Democrat Pete Aguilar, as socialists sweep 3 seats in the New York Democrat primary. House Speaker Mike Johnson.
4: It's going to decide the direction of the country. Are we going to maintain our status as a constitutional republic on our 250th anniversary? Are we going to make a new choice and go down some road towards a communist utopia?
2: And moderate Democrat Josh Gottheimer tells Fox.
5: Socialists are socialists. They should form their own party. They try to crash our party, the Democratic Party.
2: Northern California earthquake 5.6 felt as a rolling shake in Mendocino. 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
6: I am rescued. You didn't care how I looked or that I wasn't a pedigree. 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
18: Hey, we're joined by one of our favorite
17: people, the patriot, the artist, the activist, the number one freedom fighter, Scott Lobato. ScottLobato.com. He is a fantastic artist, a big fan of President Trump, and he just doesn't talk. He does. He does things, and he gets people thinking, and he gets people moving. Scott Lobato, welcome back. How are you?
18: How you doing, buddy? I've been so busy setting up. You know, I'm down here in D.C. right now for the big Great American State Fair that goes on for 16 days. It opens up tonight, Donald Trump's big rally, and then starts tomorrow. But I need to take this moment because I haven't ranted, and people need to hear me rant because I got a lot. There's a lot going on, as you know. But I want to call out Joy Reid, this dumb broad DEI hire who obviously didn't work out too good for CNN, I believe she was on, and she got fired because of her stupidity, uneducated, divisive venom that comes out of her mouth, as she recently stated that black folks will not be celebrating the 4th of July because of slavery. You know as well as I do, America has some black marks on her. That's what makes things perfect, is the imperfection that we strive to become better, and we have. The past is the key word, the past. I would like Ms. Reid to understand that we had a black president for two terms. We have black astronauts, Supreme Court justices, we have senators, Congress, movie stars, gazillionaire sports figures, musicians, Dr. Ben Carson, who split Siamese.

0: me for a while. I've been, you know, I was MAGA 35 years ago before anybody was even thinking about it. And I've been preaching about the dangers of political correctness for that same amount of 3 decades and the wokeism that is going to come and bite us hard in the ass if we don't address it. But, you know, nobody listened to the small handful of us tinfoil hat folks. So here we are as we watch New York City fall to more communism and socialism. But there is a part of me, forgive me for saying this, actually not forgive me, that I am excited and happy that this is happening now as opposed to a few years from now, while this machine will grow even stronger. So it's good that it's reared its ugly head now, and it is. I think there will still be a chance because it is going to be so bad, so ugly. So much suffering and pain is going to come from this. As I always say, Greg, you know, the forest must burn. It must burn to the effing ground in order for it to rejuvenate itself. And the beauty is here we are smack dab in the middle of this big celebration, Freedom Fest, Freedom 250, the Great American State Fair, our 250th anniversary of the greatest concept in civilization called America. We're at a crossroads, and we have been in the past. As you know, you're very educated on that subject, history. I am not a scholar, but I am just a common sense man who sees, you know, the basics of the past, the present, and the future. And I see this battle right now, smack dab in the middle of everything. And I do feel victory will be at hand, but it is going to hurt for a little bit. And I just need people to understand that. It is the spoiledness that we have, you know, as we suck up all the milk and honey here in this great country. I mean, we all watch all these foreigners come to this country, millions of them, to see this, you know, the soccer games, and we're watching these videos of them, like, amazed that they can get a cup of ice from a machine. You know, there's 31 different flavors of ice cream, and here we have people screaming because they didn't get 11.5 chocolate chips in the cookie that says on the package, so they burn flags and throw rocks at cops. Because it's crazy, so it's totally crazy. It needs to happen.
1: All right, I don't want it all to burn down. I want to save the good parts, but I hear you loud and clear. Hey, this state fair, yeah, President Trump speaking tonight, and it's going to be a, what is the scene like? You've actually walked the grounds. What is it like? What does it look like? And what do you have going there?
0: It is. I've never experienced anything like this before. I've been here as they're building this Ferris wheel right behind where my pavilion is, the Made in America Pavilion. This is a World's Fair. It's pretty much a World's Fair, but it has to do with all the states and all the territories and what the cultures that have been brought here, obviously, not from just the states and the territories, but from all over the world. I mean, this is America. We are the world, you know, as cheesy as that sounds. We are the world, and this is everything that is great about America is going to be at this fair. It covers the whole National Mall, and I was just honored to be part of this. I spent a lot of time, money, energy, putting together my display, my activation with the best of my artwork of Old Glory, and I'm actually going to be painting every single day live this gigantic canvas I had built. It cost me $10,000, and I'm going to paint the greatest, beautiful portrait of Old Glory. Every day, people can come and watch and see me do that amongst so many other things. So tonight the president kicks it off with some music and some flyovers and jets and bells and whistles and bonfires and fireworks. This is my heaven. You know, I am gonna miss my hometown of Staten Island because I'm there every year in the parade, small town USA, but I'm here because it's everything I worked my life to be and promote, which is the greatness of America with all the good, the bad, and the ugly. So this is going to be, I recommend everybody come, not just to see me, just to come and experience this, even if it's for 5 minutes. Come here. You have three. It starts tonight. There's the big rally with Trump kicking it off, and then it starts tomorrow, every day from the 25th tomorrow to July 10th. Every day is this big, giant fair.
1: And so, it's right there on the mall? Where is it?
0: Yep, National Mall, right here, right smack dab in the middle of D.C.
1: You can't miss it. You can't miss it. Hey, you mentioned that canvas, $10,000. I think I'm looking at it on your social media. It is huge. And I don't think many people who are not artists consider that. The supplies that you need as an artist cost money. And in that case, a lot of money. I mean, that's... Where do you get this
0: especially the
1: stuff?
0: Oils.
2: oils. I work with oils a lot, and it's astronomical, the price. But again, if you're an artist, you'll understand you don't think about that. I mean, in the beginning when I didn't have any

0: thing. I'd use like a cabinet door that I'd find in the garbage and, you know, whatever paints was in Dad's garage to create. It doesn't matter, but you just want to make the best art you can, not only for, not for people, but for yourself. And that's the truth about art. You paint for you. You know, in the beginning, you paint to make money and sell things. Yeah, you want a palm tree in the backyard? Okay, I'll do it. I hate palm trees. But when you progress as an artist, you paint for you. And this is my favorite subject in the world, which is the greatest work of art to me, which is the Star Spangled Banner. And my job is just a reproducer.
1: That's beautiful. One guy who lost last night, thankfully, the grandson of John F. Kennedy, you know, nobody could figure out what he did for a living. And he always, it always screwed him up when he was asked in interviews, you know, what do you do? What have you done? He started calling himself an artist. And listen to this. This is what he thinks art is. Cut two, if you don't mind. Cut two.
2: Got a ticket to ride. She's got a ticket to ride. She's got a ticket to ride, but she don't care.
1: It just kind of cavorting around online. You're very good on social media. That's not art. That's just stoner layaboutism. I don't know what the hell that is, but it's not art.
0: Well, it's sad nowadays, you know, people, anything is called art, you know. It is what it is. I mean, it's subjective. You can't say it's not. I think it's comedy, actually, which is a form of art. So we'll give him that.
1: One more thing. You can follow Scott Lobato on social media, at Scott Lobato, L-O-B-A-I-D-O, or go to scottlobato.com. And I got my eye on 1976. It's a great painting, and you can get prints of it.
0: I'm going to send you a signed print of it. I'll text me the address to send it when you get off the phone here, and I'm going to send you a nice little framed copy of it, personalized.
1: You're amazing. I already ordered one, so I'll have two. You gotta support the arts, Scott, but I love being a patron of the arts. Here's something I want to ask you, though. If you look at Scott online, I don't know how old you are, but you're no kid, but you look like a 25-year-old. You're in shape. How do you stay in shape? What is your deal? What do you do?
0: 61 and a half years old. The key is action, active. I eat, I drink what I want. I have martinis every day. I smoked for 40 years. I quit a couple of years ago. I smoke little cigars now. Just active. People need to be active. You know, I move. I constantly build my own scaffolding and put, you know, I just move. I do my little basic exercises, lifting pans of paint. If I get cans of paint that weigh 10, 20 pounds, you know, I work out with that. Whatever I have, I just constantly move. That's all I tell people to do. You don't need to sign up at a gym for, you know, $1,000 a week. Just work out with just in your house, a chair, just anything. Move. Just move. That's the key. Act. And don't eat the whole cake. Have the two slices of the cake.
1: Scott Lobato, the patriot, artist, activist, number one freedom fighter, and great Staten Islander. You're right where you need to be, right there in the middle of the America State Fair, America 250. Scott Lobato, thanks for being with us, and congratulations on all your success.
0: Thanks, buddy. Appreciate it. See you soon.
1: You bet. To be continued. We'll see you later. 800-848-9222. Should I go down there? I'm kind of curious. I will be doing some videos tonight that will encompass the entire President Trump speech. I'm told that it's not going to be a rally in the traditional sense. It's not going to be a rally, you know, like he usually does, right? Hour and a half, 2 hours, that kind of thing. It's going to be much, much shorter, maybe 30 minutes. I'll believe it when I see it, because I kind of want it to go a little bit longer than that. He's got some great material. All right, folks, be right back. Thank you, Scott.
3: Greg Kelly.
4: This is Greg Kelly, here with Jay Jackson, CEO of Abacus Global Management. They're a technology-driven asset manager reshaping financial planning around your lifespan, how long you live. So, Jay, you've been accumulating mortality and longevity data for 20 years. What's the most surprising thing that data has taught you about how people perceive their own life expectancy compared to what the numbers actually say about their life expectancy?
5: That's a great question. And I have to tell you, there's a real personal side to this. When people start to think about their mortality or life expectancy. And honestly, that conversation that you and I have around that is much different than somebody who's maybe closer to the end of their mortality, right? Or they're sitting there where they've got fewer years in front of them than they had behind them. Because it's very much feels like it can be an emotional conversation. But I have to tell you, in all the years that I've been doing this and all the individuals that I've had the opportunity to speak with, it's always amazing to me is that when we medically underwrite someone, compare them analytically to every single person just like them who may have had a mortality event and share with them what their highest probabilistic lifespan is, you know what their number one answer is by far? It's no way I'm living that long, which is amazing to me because you think it would be the opposite. And I think that so many times we find ourselves in those situations of, hey, I just took a Grail test, right? And everybody asked me, like, do you want to know the results? Now, sitting where I sit, of course I do, because I always answer, say, why would you ask that question? Mainly because do you want to know you have cancer at stage one or stage four, right? That's what we're really talking about. And so there's this fear and conversation around mortality that we just shouldn't have. And as we all begin to start to adopt this conversation and adopt that this is a major component, and most importantly, there's a huge value behind it, I think it's going to have a huge impact on everything we do, including their financial planning.
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1: You know, I bought Alan Greenspan's book way back in the day. It came out, what was that, 15 years ago? I know this because I remember kind of where I was living. I think I was living at One Battery Park, or what the hell was that, 17 Battery Park? This big building called the Whitehall Building. I think I was living there, and I read that book, and it wasn't that interesting, but I did learn a couple of things about how he first met Andrea Mitchell and how he dumped his first wife, and a little bit about the clarinet. Carlos, do me a favor, take a look at that. What else did I learn? He actually found it fascinating in the 90s that people were buying all kinds of computer equipment, right? He was like this macroeconomics guy, and he could tell that people were buying all this computer equipment, but it wasn't making them more efficient. It's interesting. It was making them more efficient, but it wasn't making them more profitable. And it was a bit of a conundrum, but I kind of see that. Sometimes a computer makes you more efficient at doing an inefficient thing. I have noticed that a little bit with AI. AI is amazing, all right? AI is amazing. But we don't know where it's ultimately going. I've been using it on a project. I wanted to use AI to save me about... Usually this one thing I do takes me about 4 days. I figure, okay, I'm going to use AI. It's going to take me 4 hours. And it turned out that it's taken me 4 months. 4 months using AI. But AI, it has made it better. And it's made me better. It's a crazy counterintuitive experience. But I have this clip of Alan Greenspan. I know he's not the most charismatic guy or whatever, but he's dishing on all the presidents he ever worked for, right? Nixon, Ford. He put that in his book. I didn't get up that far. I put it down after the Andrea Mitchell computer part. Are you ready there, Carlos? Do me a favor, okay? This fight possibly might be the most interesting thing about Alan Greenspan, although he's a little bit too hard on Nixon, all right? A little bit too hard on Nixon. Nixon said a lot of things. He didn't necessarily mean all of those things. Go ahead.
15: Writes that Nixon was anti-Semitic, anti-Italian, anti-Greek, anti-Slovak. I don't know anybody he was pro. And Gerald Ford?
16: Extraordinary human being.
17: But he wasn't the smartest, you say?
16: No, he was not the smartest. But he was the most normal.
17: And that's what you ended up admiring, the normality.
16: Well, it was also the ethical base of the man. We'd be discussing policy, and he says, let's forget some of the facts. And is this the right thing to do for the economy?
17: And the other presidents didn't focus to that extent.
16: Yeah.
15: Of Ronald Reagan, he said he had an odd form of intelligence, which he used to improve the country's self-image. He writes that he had a, quote, terrible relationship with the first president, George Bush, who pressured Greenspan publicly.
18: And interest rates should be lower now.
16: I was shocked because nobody talked about Federal Reserve policy in public.
17: Was what they did improper?
16: Oh, indeed, yes.
17: They crossed a line, in your view.
16: Well, if you have, as we do, by statute, an independent Federal Reserve, it clearly is in opposition to what the purpose of the law was.
15: President Bush later said it was Greenspan's fault he lost the election in 92 to Bill Clinton. Clinton was the only Democrat Greenspan served under, and he says the smartest of all the presidents he knew.
16: Even though I clearly was a Republican, I had to admit that he was an extraordinarily effective president.
17: You seem to have gotten along with him best of all your presidents.
16: That's right. The bottom line is what he called our relationship when he said, we, I think, are the odd couple.
1: Oh, how interesting. He's way too, I think he was high on his own supply. How can you have people work for the government and the president isn't supposed to say something by statute, by law? Hey, show me in the Constitution, doofus. Show me in the Constitution. Talk about the deep state, the maestro. That guy screwed up the economy 3 times. The more I think about it, the angrier I get. All right, stop. Stop it, Greg. Marvin is standing by. Marvin, you are a friend of mine. Hello, Marvin.
19: 95-year-old Korean War veteran. I'm in Queens looking out of my veranda. The northern state is running slow. I want to talk to you about President Roosevelt. I used to do a stand-up act about President Roosevelt. He was a Republican. He was not a Republican, which I am. He was a Democrat, was the last Democrat I ever voted for. We won World War II because of him, but there isn't any more people in the Democratic Party that I would ever vote for. And I'm waiting for the Republicans to put their votes up where I could give them one for me, a career war veteran.
1: Hey, Marvin, is your last name Kissel by any chance? Marvin Kissel? Are you Kissel?
19: I'm Marvin Cantor, was the ufologist. Yes, you have.
1: I don't know what the hell that was about. All right, listen, Marvin, good talking to you. What's the key to longevity?
19: And you don't believe they exist. Of course you say that.
1: Yeah.
19: All right, Marvin.
1: Thanks for checking in. What the hell is he talking about? I actually am curious. What do you mean I don't say it exists? Of course it exists, whatever it is. All right. You stay in touch, all right? Say a prayer.
19: I saw three of them.
1: You got to come back with that stand-up act one of these days. I think that was, actually. Let's try Dan. He's up in Westchester. Is he there? Hello?
20: Hey, Greg, how you doing? Just actually a good segue regarding Alan Greenspan. I was just reading yesterday that I guess Morgan Stanley is now considering building a massive operations center in the Dallas area, I guess joining Goldman Sachs and J.P. Morgan, all these other financial service firms. And it's just remarkable how many of these companies are shifting their, you know, their buildings and resources and employees to these other parts of the country who are welcoming them. And it's just, it's scary.
1: Well, you can't blame them, can you? I mean, New York has become so inhospitable to business, so hostile. You saw what Mamdani did, hassling that, what was his name, Ken Griffin? You know, you can't have that. Screw him. People can work from anywhere these days. You know, you don't have to be on Wall Street to work on Wall Street. You can be in Bozeman, Montana. And they're nicer in Bozeman. I don't blame them one bit. Do you?
20: No, and I saw that they're getting a big tax incentive potentially to move to Texas. So, of course, another reason to move there.
1: Yeah. Well, we'll see. I mean, New York does have its appeal. Sometimes it's hard to find it, but I appreciate it, pal. All right, let's go to John in Bohemia real quick. Yes, sir.
21: Yes, I have a 2002 article that said Fauci was intending to do gain-of-function research because the enemy was doing it. So if he did it first, he'd have a cure.
1: 2002, huh?
21: Yes.
1: All right. Well, we know that. Where is that article? 2002. Where is it? Who published it?
21: It was at OJP, Office of Justice Programs .gov.
1: All right. Do me a favor. Stay on the line. And, you know, it's just, you're not related to High Pitch Eric, are you? But stay on the line, and I want to get that article from you. Carlos, make it happen. Goodbye.
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25: I'm John Saucier. Is New York City seeing a Democratic Socialist sweep with three candidates endorsed by Mayor Zoran Mamdani winning primary contests yesterday? The mayor reacting to the election results today while participating in an event in the Bronx.
26: What I see these results as a reflection of are the fact that New Yorkers are hungry for a new kind of politics. They are hungry for a politics that understands working people should be at the heart of it.
25: House Speaker Mike Johnson calls these wins a wake-up call.
27: These are the times that Reagan was warning about. He was warning about communism overseas. Now it is on our own shores. And it is a very serious time, and every American needs to wake up and understand a threat.
25: None of these three candidates call themselves communists. Two are members of the Democratic Socialists of America. House Minority Leader Hakeem Jeffries says their victories will not reshape the House Democratic Caucus or what it's focused on. 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
0: 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Good afternoon. It's Wednesday, June 24th. Up next, your local news and a check of the weather forecast. I'm Greg Paul, reporting for the Talk of the Quad Cities. KQ&A News brought to you this hour by Yavapai Plan. The city of Prescott has its fiscal year 2027 budget in place.
2: Yesterday, city council members adopted the budget. Finance Director Lars Johnson shared some highlights of the final budget.
4: The budget remains unchanged from what was presented at the tentative. The total budget for FY27, which begins July 1st, is $311,496,498. That's a 2.6% increase from the year prior.
2: Town Manager Dallin Kimball brought up a concern he has about the budget and the state legislature, the food tax elimination.
5: The impact to the city, if they were to do that, is over a $10 million annual impact. If we raised property tax to the maximum amount that we could, it would take us 43 years to make up for the lost food tax, and then we'd still be 43 years behind.
2: The Prescott City Council held a public hearing on the property tax levy, which is up from the current year. Adoption of the levy is scheduled for July 14th. I'm Bill Monroe reporting.
0: The pocket fire burning near Sedona has grown to 638 acres with no containment reached. 678 fire personnel members are in a race against time with windy weather predicted for this week.
6: We are expecting some strong winds that may ground us, but we try and base our tactics on not having air support. You can't base your actions and expect success depending on aircraft being there all the time.
0: Spokesman Dick Fleshman explains things are looking good on the east side, but there are concerns on the west side.
6: Going into the wilderness away from Slide Rock Oak Creek Canyon, so we initiated a firing operation.
0: Oak Creek Canyon residents are able to return to their homes, but only with proof of residency. The pocket fire closure order remains in effect. Highway 89A is closed from Sedona to Fort Tuthill, along with Woody Mountain Road. Plan for delays on Glassford Hill Road as the final round of asphalt paving and striping is underway.
7: Prescott Valley crews are working on curb, gutter, median, and sidewalk between Bear Path and Santa Fe Loop. 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Periodic sidewalk and pedestrian closures may be necessary. 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I'm Marty Myers reporting.
0: In KQ&A Sports, the Arizona Diamondbacks beat the St. Louis Cardinals 4-3 last night. The third and final series game against the Cardinals is at 4 this afternoon, and all the live action can be heard right here on KQ&A. That's your news. 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
0: Your KQ&A weather forecast brought to you by Ciao Bella. For the Prescott area, clouds today with a high temp of 90, clear tonight with a low of 67, and sun and clouds tomorrow, 90 for the high. In the Verde Valley, cloudy with a high of 101 today. This evening, more clouds with an overnight low of 75, and a mix on Thursday with a high of 100. That's your forecast. 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
29: The old world is dying, and the new world struggles to be born. Now is the time of monsters. These monsters take many forms today. In those who fund television ads that blanket the airwaves with misleading and bad faith attacks about Claire, Brad, and Dari, those who would rather spend far more on political contributions than they would ever be made to pay in taxes. In APAC...
3: APAC, that's the new monster. As Comrade Mondani leads a big sweep in New York City, we begin today's Hugh Hewitt Show with Mary Catherine Hamm, who's been studying since early this morning, and I listened to her brand new Getting Hammered with Vic Mattis, in which she said, quote, "These people are weirdos." You're absolutely right, Mary Catherine, but they're also dangerous to the Democratic Party, aren't they?
11: They are, and I would say they're dangerous to all of us, because once this sort of gets momentum and we have, like, you know, generations of economic and civic illiteracy behind us, I worry that, you know, the socialists are not known for their short dabbles in the institutions. They're known for their long marches through the institutions, and I don't want to give them these footholds where they can begin. But I do think this kind of force and this kind of candidate works in these blue enclaves for now, and largely in purple areas. And I think the test of this will be in Michigan with El Sayed. I think they're going to have much harder times appealing to voters, because they are not one state, one party rule areas. They are places that have competition and that have voters who will not accept the weirdo beliefs and just say, that seems fine to me. We're not going to imprison
3: the Republicans. Can the Republicans brand every Democrat with the DSA because the DSA is nested within the Democratic Party? They're parasitical. They're absolutely parasites on the Democratic Party, but they're going to kill the Democratic Party or turn it into something. And I think Republican candidates ought to be running against the DSA in every race unless the candidate they're opposing will denounce them.
11: Yeah, I think they should. It should be put to all of these candidates who are going to attempt to look normie, who are going to attempt Abigail Spanbergerism, right? What do you actually stand for? What will you actually denounce? And the idea that the anti-Israel position and the anti-Semitism that comes with it, and is very obvious in so many of these candidates, is an animating force. Not just the socialism, but these two things together create these kind of candidates should be something they'd have to answer for.
3: So President Trump posted on Truth Social today, Mayor Mamdani pulled along three communists. I think the president is right. They don't call themselves communists. Graham Plattner has up in Maine, but they don't call themselves communists. But it is the green-red revolution, isn't it?
11: Yes. I mean, I think this is one of those things where once you've admitted that you want to take over with some form of socialism, I'm pretty much there on the communism thing. Hassan Piker is worth listening to as the sort of Pied Piker of all of these candidates, the streamer, and he calls it the commie corridor through the Northeast, and that they need to make sure that everyone knows it's as red as possible.
3: The old world is dying. I mean, what kind of messaging is that to America on its 250th birthday? You're about to go down. I heard this morning you're going to do the Great American State Fair, the Great American Fair on the Mall for a couple of nights with Fox. People are ebullient about the country, and especially the Tartan Army, which has taken over Miami, and Freddie L.A. 9 or 6, whatever he is, driving through Ohio right now. How can they get away with this? It's crazy.
11: Well, this is a thing that I actually think Mamdani in the past, not in that clip, has been better at than a lot of lefty, progressive, socialist candidates, which is he kind of seems to enjoy life. Like, he seems like a person who enjoys the prosperity of America, even if he's talking bad about it, right? A lot of these people can't pull off looking happy ever because they're so angry about America, and that does not go well with Americans. Like, you have to be looking forward. I saw a Crooked Media podcast with Jon Favreau the other day, with the host asking, or someone asking, what becomes of a left-leaning party that can't be excited about America at all, right? I understand we have critiques, but if we hand over everything of patriotism to the right, that's on us. And it has been on them for a long time that they've been doing that.
3: Now, the GOP on February 28th had 70% plus support for the president's going to war with Iran. And I think the GOP is de facto now the party of American Jews and American supporters of Israel. There might be a few who want to deny that, but it's pretty hard to remain a Democrat if you're a strong supporter of Israel. Should the GOP make that clear at the ballot box?
11: Yeah, look, I think this is clearly an animating force for them, as I've said, and it should be made clear, and you should appeal particularly, I think, as the not just to Jewish voters in urban areas, but all over the country, but also to Black and Hispanic working class voters who are being pushed out of these areas by highly educated, downwardly mobile, overly graduate degreed white voters, right? Whose animating force happens to be that they dislike Israel. Like, it's a crazy combo. And I think the thing that is most clear to me is that you can continue to run on, hey, do you really want these weirdos over here in charge? For a while. I'm afraid they'll get enough momentum that eventually this will become much more mainstream. Also, I would note that I don't think a Josh Shapiro or a John Ossoff, although some of the sensible people in that party are like, these guys are great. Look, they're good. They're talented. Do I think they're going to succeed in a party animated by this belief? No.
3: No. I want to switch to something you said again on the new edition of Getting Hammered with Vic Mattis. You said America is war-weary and war-wary, but not isolationist. Now, right. My overarching belief is that we're in the five-month phony war, that the 60 days will become 150 days, and then President Trump, after the election returns are counted, will do what W did in 2006 and double down, as W did with the surge from in the famous library speech after he got, quote, thumped. Am I just ridiculously optimistic, Mary Catherine?
11: I hope you are not. Yours is my favorite argument for why this could go a different way than I am pessimistically thinking it will. Look, I think impact has already been made, right? That many of the nuclear capabilities are underground in ways that are not particularly accessible. Much of the military capability has been degraded, along with it, the ability to reach out and hurt other people through proxies. However, it does seem like we're giving a lot of that back in this transaction. And so if this is a mere pause and we're going to let them talky talk like they love to talk for 60 days and then another 60 days, I would love for us to have a kinetic answer after the election, because I think in particular just like shooting down Apache helicopters should have large prices. That should not be something we put up with.
3: Well, talky talk, which is what they've been doing nonstop since Lucerne, is driving me a little bit crazy, but if you're going to play phony war, you have to play phony war. When the Brits and the French wouldn't attack the Germans in 1939 and 1940, they didn't know what to do. They didn't know whether or not there was going to be a war. There was going to be a war, and they were not paying attention, but they didn't have satellites. We got satellites. We know what they're doing. Right. We have the NSA. We know what they're doing. I can't believe. Maybe I don't want to believe, but I can't believe Donald Trump will be indifferent to being smoked in a negotiation.
11: Well, I hope not. I think his threat credibility seems like something he has valued over both of the courses of his two administrations, and I hope he continues to value it, and I'm afraid of it being given away, a la Obama and Biden, as a deterrence measure for the world. But I hope you're right. Like, he can quickly change and decide that he wants to walk away from the table, and obviously things will change post-election in his calculations. But there is a part of me that worries very much that this is what he desires, and that getting out is what he desires, and it just like was more than he wanted to have a pain threshold for.
3: Second Tuesday after the first Monday in November. That's what I'm saying. Let me ask you about McDonald's deep fry apple pie and water wings, because you had controversial takes on both. Although your take on water wings isn't a new mom thing. That's an old... I've been a lifeguard since 1973. Yeah. We never let water wings in my pool. So I'm really down on water wings. But I would never eat a McDonald's deep fry apple pie. And not just because it would scorch my mouth. I just would never eat one.
11: Oh, I would definitely... Really, it's an injury concern for me. And I just need to chill out and let that thing, as Vic said, sit for about an hour before I try to eat it. I mean, look, I'm a McDonald's fan. I'm not going to be mad about anything they offer me usually. So I'm going to try this. I did not know this was discontinued, because I'm not a sweets person, but I will try it on this.
3: What about the water wings? I couldn't quite tell if you were using them or not using them.
11: On the what? The floaties?
3: Yeah.
11: Yeah, we do it sometimes. It's just a matter of, you know, when you have four children or when you're with a gathering of children, how on top of your own kids can you be?
3: Hiss, boo, hiss, Mary Catherine. Put holes in them, throw them away. They are never to be trusted. We used to see kids sink on the first day of swimming season every year because they thought they were floating by the end of last year.
11: I know.
3: MK Hammer on X, Getting Hammered is her podcast. Go look for her on Saturday and Sunday night at the Great American Fair. She's down there with Fox News. Thank you, Mary Catherine. Stay tuned, America. I'll be right back.
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13: And the new world struggles to be born. Now is the time of monsters. These monsters take many forms today. APAC.
1: Welcome back, America. That's the only slightly edited version of Mayor Mamdani last night because he had a couple words before he said APAC after monsters. But we got the point, and I want you to get the point. I'm joined now by Noah C. Rothman. He is senior writer at National Review, author of Blood and Progress, which becomes more timely with every headline. I think Blood and Progress could have been a book display behind Comrade Mamdani last night. Noah, what do you think?
14: Yeah, I agree. Part of the reason why I don't think you're seeing it on display in bookstores is because of how relevant it is. And just about every other day, there's a new headline illustrating why this is a suppressed history and not an obscure history. The latest being the Washington Post, which reported on the conviction of a terrorist cell that mounted an attack on an ICE facility in Texas last year using sophisticated ambush tactics, using fireworks to lure their targets out, opening up on them in overlapping fields of fire. The Washington Post described that as a protest that turned violent. Very passive. But that's not the news. That's a lie. That's a lie. It's not the news. They absolutely did. I have a tweet on it this morning. I captured the headline in a screen grab and the subsequent description of the event, which does not match our reality. They are attempting to obscure this reality because they don't want you to know it.
1: Wow. That was a classic Box Canyon shootout where they got the drop on what they thought would be INS guards. I think they ended up shooting Texas law people, right? And
14: They were targeting federal law enforcement. I think it was either a CBP facility or an ICE facility, but it was one of three shooting attacks, assaults, armed assaults on ICE facility officers. And one officer, I believe, was shot in the neck, who survived subsequently. But they left behind Marxist literature behind them. They left behind pamphlets and flags, all of them illustrating Marxian slogans, being not even remotely coy about their objectives, which, as most Marxist guerrilla movements do, set out to kill federal officers and police.
1: Well, let's go to New York City then. I believe the Republicans ought to play that clip everywhere in every race and simply say the DSA is nested inside the Democratic Party. It's like the alien in Alien. It's going to grow there until it bursts out of their stomach and takes over the entire party. And if you vote for the Democrat, you're voting for the DSA ascendancy. Fair or not fair?
14: Very fair. We saw yesterday senators like Chris Murphy and Cory Booker making their peace with their new Marxist overlords. AIPAC being described as a bunch of monsters. AIPAC is Americans. They talk about it like it's a foreign entity. It's Americans using their money to support political speech and lobby their government, rights protected by the Constitution. They just don't like what they're doing. But this is not just the Democrats making a domestic scapegoat, as they so often do, of their fellow Americans. The Democratic Socialists of America is a hate group. It has been a hate group for years. After the October 7th massacre, within hours of the October 7th massacre, as the October 7th massacre was ongoing, the Democratic Socialists of America hosted rallies in defense of the actions of Hamas. They did so multiple times over the course of October, well before Israel ever mounted a ground operation inside Gaza. In November of that year, they laid siege to the Democratic National Committee and did battle with police. Democratic Representative Sean Casten said, "It could have been worse, but we were rescued," his words, "by police." The Democratic Socialists of America have held conferences in which speakers have talked about how Hamas's actions were justified, hosted people who are affiliated with, indeed did time for terrorist actions associated with Palestinian Islamic Jihad and the Martyrs Brigade, the Al-Aqsa Martyrs Brigade. And subsequently, we now have Democratic candidates who endorse in word and deed the actions of Hamas. And all of this seems anti-Semitic, and it is, but it's also an attack on the West and America. They hate America more than they hate anything else. They hate our justice system. They want to dismantle it. They think there shouldn't be prisons or police because there is no justice in America. Our justice system is hopelessly corrupt. They hate our capitalist enterprise. They believe that Israel is a product of that capitalist enterprise. A lot of the narratives that they articulate were crafted in the Soviet Union, literally in the early 70s by the Kremlin, when it needed to anathematize Zionism as it gravitated towards the American sphere. And we see people who are talking, literally, New York City representatives now, who are saying that New York deserved 9/11, all because Americans are tied up and bound to this evil foreign policy that they articulate. They hate America, they hate Americans, and they endorse violence in the pursuit of their aims. It's a hate group. And it'd be recognized as a hate group if their politics were right of center.
1: You're right. My short description of them, anti-West, anti-American, anti-Israel, anti-Semitic. What are they for, Noah? I really haven't heard, other than free grocery stores, which have not opened, and free bus rides, which have been rolled back.
14: Well, I mean, if you were to boil those policies down to a political philosophy, it is reduced private ownership and increased public ownership, which is pretty much where the international left is going. It is driving towards a form of socialist economics, but I don't even think socialism captures it. As you described with Mary Catherine, it's much more Marxist-Leninist. an unreconstructed vision of Marxist-Leninism. In a lot of its various permutations, if you're a student of the Cold War, you see so many parallels that probably advocates of their policies don't even recognize because they're too ignorant of history to know it.
1: You did a fine job hosting the National Review Editors podcast yesterday, during which Charlie Cook said, Great Britain, I didn't realize that Great Britain would be the 51st least wealthy state if they were a state in the United States based on per capita GDP. That's quite the stunner to go from the British Empire to 51st to, as Charlie put it, behind Mississippi, and we like Mississippi, don't get us wrong, but they are the poorest state. And the UK being poorer than Mississippi? My goodness, why does anyone want to go down the Clement Attlee Lane?
14: Yeah, that's exactly right. And that's exactly, by the way, what Keir Starmer did by renationalizing the trains. I mean, it was Margaret Thatcher who broke up the state monopolies and suddenly restored dynamism to the British economy. They're undoing all her achievements. There was this 2024 report by Mario Draghi, I believe is how you pronounce it. He's the European Central Bank president. And it was really traumatic to the European psyche. He said, you know, basically, we have fallen so far behind the United States, they've eclipsed us to the tune of double our GDP in the space of 25 years. Whereas we have, you know, so that companies that are founded within the last 50 years that have a valuation of 100 billion or more, Europe has like a handful of them. And the US has about 70 times that. And it was there was rough parity at the turn of this century, no longer. And Europeans raged against this, didn't want to believe it. Everything they've been told about America said that's wrong. And then all these Europeans start showing up on our shores, right, for World Cup, and marveling at the wonders that we take for granted. And The Economist had this great piece on this. They all but settled the debate pretty much overnight that the European graybeards and Paul Krugman, who are conducting bespoke analyses of individual purchasing power in order to get to the conclusion they want. European soccer fans just descend on our shores and say, there's no debate here. We are falling behind, and it's obvious.
1: It was obvious today in a Tartan Army video in a Publix parking lot where he was eating a gigantic half sandwich. I'm loving it. Noah C. Rothman, follow him on X at Noah C. Rothman. Go and get Blood in Progress if you want to know what's going on in New York and across the land as the left marches itself over the left cliff. I hope, going full Thelma and Louise. I'll be right back, America. Stay tuned.
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1: Welcome back. I'm Hugh Hewitt. Thank you for watching today on the Salem News Channel, listening on the Salem Radio Network, or one of our great radio affiliates across the U.S. of A. President Trump had lunch with Senate Republicans today. A lot of sparky conversation between him and some of the Republican senators. But he left it and he said this, cut number one.
28: The war is going very well. As you know, we're winning by a lot. Iran is making very big concessions. We'll see what happens, but it's been very, very, very powerful. It's going very, very well.
1: And then cut number two.
28: Every election's important. We're doing very well. They want a lot of communists to come in. I'm saying it a little bit differently, but the people that they're pushing are communists, and this country is not going to have communists. Thank you.
1: This country is not going to have communists, but New York City is going to have communists. Comrade Mondani won big last night. The market reacting to this news in odd ways. As usual, the Dow is up a third of a point. The S&P 500 is down a quarter of a point. The NASDAQ down 0.64. The cost of oil right now is $69.96, so it's down below $70 a barrel. And the 10-year interest rate is at 4.4%. That last number matters if you're trying to buy a home. 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AndrewandTodd.com, 888-888-1172. 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It's all about the math. What are you paying on your other credit?

0: We hold these truths to be self-evident. 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
0: America coming up next hour. Tim Rice, who is the D.C. 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Time for my relief act. I got my 10K in this morning, and I trundled. It's a little bit hot now, so the big sweat this morning, but I trundled. I was between 10 and 15 minutes a mile, so that's trundling. And I may be slower than a bush, but I get the miles in. 10K is 10K. There's my Icarian curcumin, resveratrol, and omega. And there it is. That's why I do it every day. It's that easy. 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And before we go to break, let me remind you again, over on Amazon Prime, the story of everything, the story of everything, the story of everything. When you go to Amazon Prime and you order up the story of everything, you'll be treated to a dazzling work of movie making, but also a terrific explanation of intelligent design and why science has come around to saying the universe, both at the macro and the micro, bespeaks a creator, bespeaks a designer. It's been around since the Middle Ages. It's been around actually since way before then. But the universe says, we have a designer. We are here for a purpose. Watch the story of everything on Amazon Prime and come right back for hour two of today's Hugh Hewitt Show.

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3: Fox News, I'm Deborah Valentine. President Trump meeting with Senate Republicans today after abruptly deciding not to sign a bipartisan bill designed to lower the cost of housing. Fox's Chad Pergram.
4: The reason is that he said we have to pass the Save America Act first. They don't seem to have the votes to do that, and that's going to be an issue of contention.
3: The Save America Act would impose restrictions on how Americans vote. Voting rights groups warn that millions of legitimate voters could be disenfranchised. The three progressive candidates backed by New York City Mayor Zohran Mamdani won their party's primaries Tuesday, defeating establishment Democrats. House Democratic Caucus Chair Pete Aguilar of California weighs in.
5: Much of that is based on their frustration and anxiety and the economic uncertainty that people face. And voters are going to take it out in different ways.
3: America's listening to Fox News.
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7: It's just after 1 o'clock. Thanks for making the Talk of the Quad Cities KQ&A your choice for your Wednesday. I'm Marty Myers with a check of your news brought to you by Arizona Foundation Solutions. The city of Prescott has its fiscal year 2027 budget in place.
8: Yesterday, city council members adopted the budget. Finance Director Lars Johnson shared some highlights of the final budget.
9: The budget remains unchanged from what was presented at the tentative. The total budget for FY27, which begins July 1st, is $311,496,498. That's a 2.6% increase from the year prior.
8: Town Manager Dallin Kimball brought up a concern he has about the budget and the state legislature, the food tax elimination.
10: The impact to the city, if they were to do that, is over $10 million annual impact.
11: Annual.
10: If we raised property tax the maximum amount that we could, it would take us 43 years to make up for the lost food tax, and then we'd still be 43 years behind.
8: The Prescott City Council held a public hearing on the property tax levy, which is up from the current year. Adoption of the levy is scheduled for July 14th. I'm Bill Monroe reporting.
7: Watch for delays on State Route 179 in the village of Oak Creek as a pavement preservation project is underway.
12: The highway is reduced to one lane only in the project area, with alternating north and southbound travel on a 7-mile stretch. Flaggers and a pilot car will move drivers through the work zone. There's a 12-foot width restriction, and all restrictions will be lifted each morning after overnight work is complete. Work hours are 9 p.m. through 6 a.m. Sunday evenings through Friday mornings. Construction is expected to be completed this fall. As for another project, Sedona City officials have announced the completion of a new shared-use path along Adante Drive. This new 10-foot-wide half-mile path starts at Highway 89A, crosses Adante, and continues to connect with the Thunder Mountain Road path. I'm Greg Paul reporting.
7: Prescott and Cottonwood police officials are warning residents of recent scams.
8: There have been several recent fraud investigations involving criminals impersonating bank employees, government agencies, and online sellers. In one recent case, an 82-year-old Prescott resident received a phone call from a suspect claiming to work in the bank's fraud department. The caller convinced the victim that her account was involved in a federal investigation and instructed her to withdraw $4,500 to protect her money. The suspect then arranged for a courier to meet the victim and collect the cash. In Cottonwood, police department officials are noticing a scam targeting customers of local banks and credit institutions. Scammers are falsely claiming that a financial institution is being shut down. Victims are being told to withdraw funds, transfer money, or even send cash via FedEx. These claims are false. Don't withdraw, transfer, or mail funds. I'm Bill Monroe reporting.
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7: Your KQ&A forecast for Prescott in the Quad Cities today. 30% chance of thunderstorms and hot with a high of 92. 64 with partly cloudy skies tonight, then on Thursday back to sunshine, 91 degrees. A 30% chance of thunderstorms for Cottonwood and the Verde Valley with hot temperatures high 102 today. A slight chance of storms this evening, 71 degrees for your low. And then another slight chance of storms on Thursday, 101 for your high. Have a wonderful Wednesday. 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
13: Good morning, glory, and evening grace, America. I'm Hugh Hewitt. Welcome to Hour 2, which I begin with Tim Rice, who is the D.C. Bureau Chief for the Daily Wire. He's the author of a brand new article in the Daily Wire, How the Kids Learned to Love Richard Nixon. It's an astonishing article. When I saw this, I immediately went and read it. And I found out that the smartest thing I've done in my life is hire Jim Byron, the new executive director who replaced me at the Nixon Library. Tim Rice, welcome. Thank you for this fabulous piece. I never got any coverage like this. But then again, I hadn't hired Chris Barber. Tell people what you found out and what you wrote.
14: Yeah, thank you so much for having me, Hugh. As you said, it's an astonishing story, and I was really glad to tell it. Basically, I'm sure some of your listeners and viewers have seen this, but about a year ago, we started noticing this trend of really cool Gen Z style TikToks and memes on the internet, all about Richard Nixon. It wasn't just a sort of flash in the pan phenomenon. It seemed to have legs. People were reevaluating Nixon. Young people on social media were sharing stories about how, you know, we learned the wrong things about Watergate, about China, about Vietnam. So obviously this sent the left into a panic, right? How can we afford to have people rehabilitating Richard Nixon? That would demolish the narrative that all Republican presidents are evil criminals. So they started running these hit pieces, you know, wondering where are these memes coming from? Is it this vast right wing conspiracy? And I just figured, well, it's probably coming from the Nixon Library. Why don't we go talk to those folks? And, you know, it turns out, as is so often the case, it's not some vast right wing conspiracy. It's not some evil plot. It turns out that the folks, Chris and Jim, the people that you just mentioned, the young guys who are now running the Nixon Library and Foundation are just really committed to their mission of stewarding President Nixon's legacy, and they just happen to be really good at their job. They're really good at making memes and finding new audiences and new viewers, making connections on social media. I forget the exact statistic. It's in the piece. Something like 50% of the visitors to the library have been under the age of 30 in the past year since they launched this new social media strategy. So it's really working for them, and it's really cool to see.
13: And lots of merch. I want to get my hat off.
14: And lots of merch. That's right. That's right.
13: It's like Nixon maxing is the hat you used. And I don't know Chris Barber, but I know Jim Byron, Joe Lopez, Chris Nordyke, and the rest of the gang there. And they are all under 35. Do you think, this is a wild question, do you think other institutions that are in the marketing business might be well served by a generational overdue, so that maybe say goodbye to the people over 50 and bring in the people under 35?
14: I mean, look, with all due respect to people of all age groups, right, I think that sometimes that is important. And I think, though, in this instance, you really see the benefit of youth, not just youth as youth, right, or young people because they're young and because they're hip. But in this instance, right, the fact that these guys are young, they're all under 35, and they have this knowledge of social media and this familiarity with Gen Z, that really actually allowed them to make connections that people might otherwise not have thought. And again, it's not to blame them, right? I mean, who before this would have thought that presidential libraries could become online phenomena, right? They pretty much exist for, you know, history nerds and dads, you know, both of which things I am, so I don't say that with judgment. But it's really important, right? This isn't just important for the Nixon Foundation, though of course it is, but it's important for America. It's important for America's young people. You know, I mentioned in the piece that I've been joking with my friends who I keep talking to about Nixon these days. Everyone learned the exact same thing. Richard Nixon is probably the only historical figure in American, the only figure in American history who every student at every school for the past 50 years has gotten the same narrative. He did Watergate, he had stagflation, he said, "I'm not a crook," but he opened China and he ended the Vietnam War, so he was good on foreign policy. That's the line on Nixon. That's all people know, that's all they're allowed to teach, that's all that, you know, students know. But of course, he was this fascinating, you know, kind of incredible man, a self-made man, a lifelong public servant, a man who, despite the fact that he was repeatedly rejected by his party, by the media, by the Washington elites, he never left. He never just hung it all up and went back to private practice, you know? He ran for Congress. He ran for the presidency. He became vice president. He became president. Even after Watergate, he laid low for a couple years, but then he was around. He was giving interviews. He was advising presidents through Bill Clinton, during whose administration he died. I mean, this man was an American public servant through and through, and it's a shame that more Americans don't know the full story about him.
13: Now, as you tell in your story in the Daily Wire, and I just posted at the top of my X, and Tim's X account is Tim Rice DC, you point out it's triggered a reaction from the old anti-Nixon gang, led by the self-described desk officer of the Watergate cover-up, John Dean. Now, he's a creep. I mean, not he worked for creep. He's just a creep. And a bunch of the people that were in on getting Nixon are out there. They're very panicked by this because they realize they kind of lost the long game, haven't they, Tim?
14: Absolutely. And I mean, look, the John Dean and all the sort of turncoats, or the, you know, the whistleblowers, I guess we should call them, they're obviously, and that's something that I'm even still digging into, right? I mean, I feel like everything I learned writing and researching this piece, I already realized and understood that there were problems with the sort of official story about Watergate. There's so much more there that I'm not even diving into. But I think the person who has the biggest to lose the most to lose is Bob Woodward, right? And I mean, it makes sense in retrospect. This is a man whose sort of entire journalistic career has been built around the Watergate legacy. So on the one hand, you sort of think, okay, it makes sense that Woodward would really want to tie himself to Watergate and to Nixon's resignation because that was the thing that made him. But the more you dig, and when you realize, as I wrote in the piece, that Ben Bradley, the editor at the Washington Post, had serious misgivings about Woodward's reporting, that Woodward was kind of a fabulist, that he was always sort of in it to sell books and get the movie deal, and that he's repeatedly, over the past 50 years, tried to, and successfully in many cases, shut down inquiries into, you know, Deep Throat, into Mark Felt, into how him and Carl Bernstein reported this story. So obviously he has a lot to lose personally, but also the sort of media establishment has a lot to lose, because I think it's easy to forget at this point, but Watergate really was the foundational myth of, you know, mainstream media journalism as we know it today, right? This sense that reporters are out there to expose politicians, that politicians necessarily had something to hide, and that, oh, by the way, the politicians who have something to hide are Republicans, and it just so happens that the journalists tend to be working with Democrats. So, you know, to rethink the Nixon story, to rethink the Watergate narrative, is not just to rethink John Dean's career and Bob Woodward's career, it's to rethink the last half century of American politics, and realize that, hey, maybe the people who were telling us, you know, what's right and wrong, what's true and false, what's, you know, trustworthy and non-trustworthy in American life, in Washington, in the media, maybe they weren't honest dealers, and maybe they haven't been from the beginning.
13: You know, I never comment on Bob Woodward. Tim, the quick story is the month before the library opened, and I was the first executive director, and I oversaw its construction, I gave a tour to an LA Times reporter of it, and as of the archives, the stuff in the basement where you kept all the papers. And as we were leaving, I'd spent 2.5-3 hours with her. She asked, can anyone come here? And I thought offhand I'd make a joke. Well, I guess not Woodward. We're not going to let Woodward in. And that, of course, became the front page in the L.A. Times. And the call came from New Jersey where the boss was. And RN did not like that. And we, I got slapped on the fingers pretty quickly. But I don't comment on Woodward as a result of that. I do want to comment, though, on the fact that young people, what do you think, after you wrote that long piece, and I really want people to read it, why are younger people drawn to RN? I have my own theory. I worked for him when I was 21, so I have my own theory. But what do you think?
14: I think it's twofold. The first is just that he's somebody who has not really been on the table for them to read about, right? So kind of paradoxically, he's fresh, even though he's one of the most covered, talked about, mocked, memeable figures in American history. As I said, it's only that capsule narrative. So now, and again, the foundation is doing a great job at this. Beyond just the memes, they're just posting videos of Nixon talking about Ukraine, Nixon talking about the economy, predicting things that happened in the past 15 years, predicting things that happened in the past 5 years. So I think partially it's just that they realize, oh man, there's this wealth of information. There's this fascinating political figure and thinker who we haven't had access to. But I also think that young people today are more poised than most generations of young people to question the official narrative, right? Because until 2020, you know, it was accepted that, you know, young people, they question their parents, they push back, they push boundaries, that's what they do. But if you think about, you know, young people today, they came of age during peak woke, right? When every corporation was telling them, and oftentimes their classroom teachers were telling them that they had to be ashamed of being white, of having privilege. Then this all came crashing down during the coronavirus pandemic when they watched bureaucrats sort of say, you know, go from 15 days to slow the spread to 2 years of remote learning and you're not graduating and you can't go to prom. Then we went through Biden, you know, and Kamala Harris, the bait and switch of that. They watched, you know, the Democrats get back in office and immediately try to impeach President Trump, only again for them to kind of go running for the hills in 2024. So, you know, there's probably never been an American generation that can more relate to Richard Nixon's story and has more of an opportunity to learn from it. A man who, again, was at every turn sort of lied about and shanghaied by all of these, you know, official organs from, you know, the media to Washington.
13: I think you're right. I'll add one little add-on for the young people. Very few people come from as far away as nowhere as Richard Nixon with nothing like Richard Nixon and end up being recognized as a genius and make it to the White House after losing the race for the president. He comes back and wins. Tim Rook's great article, Nixon is So Back, in the Daily Wire. Go to my X account or go to Tim Rice, D.C. on X to find it. Thank you, Tim. I'll be right, D.C. Bureau Editor for the Daily Wire. I'll be right back on the Hugh Hewitt Show.
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0: Fox News, I'm Deborah Valentine. President Trump meeting with Senate Republicans today after abruptly deciding not to sign a bipartisan bill designed to lower the cost of housing. Fox's Chad Pergram.
1: The reason is that he said we have to pass the Save America Act first. They don't seem to have the votes to do that, and that's going to be an issue of contention.
0: The Save America Act would impose restrictions on how Americans vote. Voting rights groups warn that millions of legitimate voters could be disenfranchised. The three progressive candidates backed by New York City Mayor Zohran Mamdani won their party's primaries Tuesday, defeating establishment Democrats. House Democratic Caucus Chair Pete Aguilar of California weighs in.
2: Much of that is based on their frustration and anxiety and the economic uncertainty that people face. And voters are going to take it out in different ways.
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9: Arizona News Audio. Senator Ruben Gallego defending himself against allegations that he misused campaign money on personal expenses, telling reporters there was a reason why he spent money on the Super Bowl.
10: Super Bowl was in Arizona. I represent Arizona. We threw a Super Bowl fundraiser in Arizona where we raised money for my election in 2023.
9: Gallego also saying he's followed federal election laws and spending money to pay for his wife and children to join him on campaign-related trips. 17% containment on the Sycamore fire north of Globe. Spokesperson Madeline Bautista says multiple factors are fueling it.
11: Firefighters have been doing a multitude of plans to protect those structures at risk by securing and preparing containment lines along those areas.
9: Evacuation orders lifted near the Pocket Fire burning in the Oak Creek Canyon area. The fire still 0% contained, burning nearly 400 acres. Suns take U of A's Koa Pete with a 30th pick in the first round of the NBA draft. Wildcats Braden Berry's taken 10th by the Bucks. D-backs beat the Cardinals 4-3. Jeff Scott, Arizona News Audio.
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17: Remind everyone that not all the news was disastrous last night. AIPAC put out a press release that begins, I'm reading on my X account right now. AIPAC congratulates the endorsed pro-Israel candidates who won their primaries in New York, Maryland, and Utah tonight. They especially wanted to single out Adrian Boafo, who won in Maryland's 5th against an anti-Israel zealot. And they thanked a bunch of other congressmen who have occasionally voted with Israel, like Tom Suozzi in New York, dead candidate walking Mike Lawler, Mr. Petition to Discharge. He's not going to win the general because Republicans don't forget when you screw them. And Mike Lawler screwed Republicans last year with the petition to discharge. And people, they got Massey out in Kentucky, and Lawler will be gone come November, replaced by a Democrat. I hope the Democrat's not crazy, but sometimes you just got to get rid of the people in your party you can't rely on and just go crazy on you. at the wrong moment. After they get everything they want, they still want more, and you don't get to hold up the whole party and have the party forgive you. So AIPAC's congratulating Lawler, but Lawler's going to lose. AIPAC did win some last night. Bottom line is, though, the juice, the energy in the Democratic Party is what these crazy left-wingers, these communists, and what John Podhoretz wrote earlier today about the size of the DSA and how it went from a handful of thousands 16 years ago, really just a handful of thousands, to 100,000 at the start of last year. They are now at 500,000. John thinks they're going to be in the millions because they promise everything, they deliver nothing, they don't have to because they don't have a majority. And so, especially kids, especially people who've been eating up TikTok propaganda about Gaza, especially people who don't know anything, this is the defining linkage between Mamdani and Chris Murphy and Ro Khanna. Ro actually knows a few things. He's abandoned what he knows in order to run for the presidency in 2028. But there are a lot of people like these three, Chevalier and Valdez and Lander. I don't know if they've read a book. I really don't know that they've read a book. I don't think Mamdani's read a book. I know he graduated from Bowdoin with a BA in, what, English Lit or something like that. So maybe he read a book back in his Bowdoin college days. But they do not evidence any grasp on history or the particulars of the discussion. They mouth platitudes. They make promises. Free buses, city-owned grocery stores, idiocy, things like that. They take selfies in front of Ken Griffith's brownstone in an attempt to enrage working-class people about the very wealthy people in America. It's never been a winning play. The middle class is where people win. They have no appeal to the middle class. The middle class defeated them all across the United States last night. The DSA is, though, a tattoo on the Democratic Party's forehead, and it ought to remain there. DSA, because they are going to have the most influential Congress. If they get a majority, and I'm not sure that they will, they probably will, they will have to clear everything they do with the Socialist Caucus, with the Communist Caucus, with the three wingers, left wingers, who want

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0: News. I'm John Saucier. President Trump meeting with Senate Republicans for a high-stakes lunch today on Capitol Hill after his abrupt decision to cancel a planned signing ceremony for a bipartisan housing bill.
1: I think we had a really great meeting, and we're very proud of the party. We like our leader. We like everybody really in the room. I don't like a few people, but that's okay.
0: The meeting came after the president abruptly decided he would not sign a bipartisan bill designed to lower the cost of housing until Congress passes an unrelated bill that would expand federal control over how states run elections. Senate Minority Leader Chuck Schumer slamming the move, accusing the president of walking away from a rare legislative achievement.
2: Donald Trump had a unique, rare chance to help the American people. And he refused.
0: The president says the voting overhaul bill is a national emergency. Senate Majority Leader John Thune has warned that he doesn't have the votes to clear that bill. 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
9: Back, America. As promised, Matthew Meehan is with me now, or Mr. Meehan, as he likes to be called, on the cover of his brand new book, The American Book of Fables, which is really quite fabulous. I've got 2 copies of this because they're going to be in use by my grandchildren all the summer long, I'm sure. Matthew Meehan is an associate dean and associate professor of government at the Van Andel School of Government for Hillsdale College in Washington, D.C., and he's just produced a magnificent book. Matthew, welcome. Tell me the origin of the American Book of Fables before we tell people about it.
10: I've always wanted to do something big for the 250th, sort of go big or go home. And I do think that the fable tradition is a great way to sort of reintroduce the principles of American independence, liberty, natural rights, justice for all, And so I wanted to sort of do this. I've been writing children's books. I've been a government professor. I used to teach AP US history and civics. And so I just thought that this was the time. I think that the A250 is a great occasion to sort of fight back against a lot of the ingratitude and the sort of nasty account of our history. And what better way to do it with a bunch of beautiful paintings, beautiful stories, poems, primary sources, nursery rhymes, fables. It was just a perfect occasion.
9: It is for littles, middles, and bigs. And so anyone of any age can dive into the American Book of Fables and delight for hours. It's so beautifully illustrated. I'm putting up a few pictures on the Salem News Channel for those who can't see. I'm wondering how you found John Foley, your illustrator.
10: Yeah, John Foley and I actually used to teach together when we were both young and foolish. And we, when we started our families, we didn't like the state of children's books very much. And we didn't think that, we thought it was bad for the culture, for America, that we were all going to old classics only and that the new ones were kind of not to our liking. They didn't have the same old American spirit. They didn't have the same virtues and beauty. And so we decided we were going to start making our own. So we spent actually a year writing political cartoons together to get our my mind, my words into his pen and ink. And he's a realist impressionist trained in the Ecole des Beaux-Arts from Paris, from the Boston School. And actually his master apprentice line goes all the way back to Raphael's workshop in Florence, the Raphael. He's an incredible artist.
9: Well, it's an incredible series of illustrations, but also quite a lot of editing. I want to give people a sense of the table of contents after the introduction. There are 13 parts: mangroves and Everglades, the Great Bays and Appalachia, New England and New York, Great Lakes and Rivers, the Great Plains, Purple Mountain Majesties, Canyons and Mesa, the Great Basin, many deserts, much heat, the Upper Missouri, the warmth of Yellowstone, our West Coast, and many glaciers. Why those divisions? How did you come up with this division scheme?
10: I wanted to give a sense of the land of the country and the settlement of the country. And so there's a kind of, first we sort of tour the 13 colonies and go with Hugh the Manatee, who is the sort of lead character, through a series of episodic stories. And he goes up the East Coast to the Great Bays and to New England. And each place he goes, he meets more creatures that sort of teach him about America, but also about human nature and morality and things like that. But, you know, for the 250th, just talking about the Declaration of Independence and the War for Independence, the Revolutionary War, that's not enough. Like, we also have a retrospective on the settlement of the whole country. There's 250 years. We had a space race, a Cold War. There's lots to talk about. And so sort of a go west young manatee was sort of a kind of theme. And so we slowly moved our way. But each of them are keyed to lines or

0: Brad Thor is back with Choke Point, his latest Scott Harvath thriller, and this one feels ripped from today's headlines. While America is watching Taiwan, China makes a move no one sees coming. Bombings in Thailand leave scores of Americans dead, and Harvath is set loose to find the killers. But what he uncovers is bigger than terrorism, a conspiracy to reshape global power, and a traitor inside America's own ranks. Get Choke Point by Brad Thor today wherever books are sold. Once you start, you won't be able to put it down.
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4: Arizona News Audio, Senator Ruben Gallego defending himself against allegations that he misused campaign money on personal expenses, telling reporters there was a reason why he spent money on the Super Bowl.
5: Super Bowl was in Arizona. I represent Arizona. We threw a Super Bowl fundraiser in Arizona where we raised money for my election in 2023.
4: Gallego also saying he's followed federal election laws and spending money to pay for his wife and children to join him on campaign-related trips. 17% containment on the Sycamore fire north of Globe. Spokesperson Madeline Bautista says multiple factors are fueling it.
6: Firefighters have been doing a multitude of plans to protect those structures at risk by securing and preparing containment lines along those areas.
4: Evacuation orders lifted near the Pocket Fire burning in the Oak Creek Canyon area. The fire still 0% contained, burning nearly 400 acres. Suns take U of A's Koa Pete with the 30th pick in the first round of the NBA draft. Wildcats Braden Berry's taken 10th by the Bucks. D-backs beat the Cardinals 4-3. Jeff Scott, Arizona News Audio.
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12: 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I'm Hugh Hewitt. 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

0: Fox News. I'm Deborah Valentine. President Trump meeting with Senate Republican leaders after abruptly canceling the signing of the bipartisan Road to Housing Act, demanding Congress first pass the Save America Act. Alabama Senator Tommy Tuberville defended the move on The Story with Martha McCallum.
1: It'll be the last time we'll have a Republican president or a Republican Senate or a House. That's how fast this country's going down to communism. And we need to stop it. We can stop it.
0: Opponents argue the provisions would disproportionately burden some voting groups. A dozen people indicted in a conspiracy to smuggle contraband into 8 federal prisons using drones.
2: 5 defendants are charged in a separate methamphetamine conspiracy, 7 defendants charged in a marijuana conspiracy, and 4 defendants charged in a K2 conspiracy.
0: U.S. Attorney Will Keyes of Middle Georgia. 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
5: Arizona News Audio. Senator Ruben Gallego spent parts of Tuesday responding to allegations of misusing campaign money, reports alleging he used money from his 2023 campaign to pay for child care, family vacations, and other things. He says he was only doing what the Federal Election Commission allows.
6: You're going to get some, for it, which I am right now, in case some of you guys have noticed, because I legally used my campaign dollars to make sure that my kids get to see their dad.
5: A turquoise alert canceled for a 13-year-old Apache Junction girl who's been found safe. A man has been arrested. So far this year, 4 people have died from what appears to be heat-related illness at the Grand Canyon. The park's Megan Smith says that's a high number.
7: That is a little atypical for us here at Grand Canyon, in that usually our average annually is 2. Some years it's a little bit above, some years it's a little bit below.
5: They've also had to rescue several people. An extreme heat warning's been issued for the Phoenix area today and tomorrow. Connie Weber, Arizona News Audio.
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7: 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Eldorados, let Larry know what's on your mind.
8: For example, Judaism. You mentioned earlier Judaism. Do you know how many Jews there are in the world? Not
7: 12.
8: To put you on the spot.
6: 12 what?
8: No, I'm saying yes.
6: You want to take, just not to put you on the spot.
9: Okay, let me think.
6: How many?
9: There's 7 billion people in the world.
6: Yes.
9: I would guess there would be somewhere in the neighborhood of a billion Jews.
6: A billion. Jamie, you want to take
9: maybe 500 million. Maybe I'm gonna take a very conservative guess. I'm going to change it to 500 million.
6: I'm so glad that we did this. You're going to be shocked.
9: How many?
6: There's somewhere.

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2: 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Billy Bond Jr. performs at 5 on Thursday, July 2nd. Check Augie's Facebook page and website for additional events. Dining the Acoustic Sounds, the Gooden Street Gang at Elgato Azul in Prescott from 5 to 8 Sunday nights. 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Prescott Valley's Summer Music Festival runs from noon to 10 this Saturday at the Town Center Turf Park on Park Avenue. 80 Proof and other bands will be featured. That's your KQ&A Night Beat. I'm Bill Monroe.
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4: And now we continue to deprogram Victocrats. Here's Larry Elder.
5: 888-971-SAGE, 888-971-7243. I am Larry Elder. We are Salem News Channel. Coming up, United Nations Secretary General praised the war in Iran and praised Donald Trump. We have an update on Dennis Prager's health. Secretary of State Marco Rubio says Iran's support for terror proxies is in fact forbidden under the deal that's being negotiated. Barack Obama said Michelle Obama was under extreme amount of pressure and faced double standards because she was the first black first lady. All of this and more, 888-971-SAGE. Marty is in Colorado Springs. Marty, you're on the Larry Elder Show. Thank you for calling.
6: Hello, Larry. How are you?
5: I am well. How are you?
6: Good, good. Thank you for being the great Elderski and standing up for conservative values and for common sense. I appreciate you, Larry.
5: Well, thank you.
6: I just wanted to say you had a caller just a few minutes ago that said that immigration laws should be under Congress. And I taught social studies, and I live in Colorado, but I taught social studies in California for 26 years. And I've kept in touch with a lot of my students. And I got five or six texts saying, why don't the adults know the rules?
5: Mm-hmm.
6: These are, well, now they're no longer eighth grade students. They're in high school and beginning college, but they know their constitution. I made sure. And it's sad that adults, a lot of adults are clueless.
5: Well, I'll tell you what's even sadder. That wasn't a caller. That was a woman who's running for Congress in Pennsylvania, Democrat. And she had no idea that the executive branch is the branch that enforces the laws that are passed by Congress. She had no, and she's running for Congress.
6: Oh, my
5: She's
6: goodness.
5: Her candidate.
6: That is one of the primary responsibilities of the executive department. Right?
5: Absolutely. It's scary. Thank you very much for the call. I appreciate that. Mark is in L.A. Mark, always nice to hear from you.
7: Good, Larry. How are you?
5: I'm well, sir.
7: Okay. Before we have discussion, before you try to turn anything around, I am where FEMA should always exist. So let me ask you a question. If you don't want FEMA, why aren't you criticizing like Abbott for taking help a couple weeks ago, Georgia for taking help a year ago, South Carolina? But at the same time, Larry, when there were tons of fires in Colorado, the Trump administration wouldn't give FEMA help to Colorado. What do we have in common there, Larry? Ooh, one Democrat state and...
5: Mark, when was FEMA started?
7: I have no idea.
5: Interesting. It was started during the Carter administration. How did the America function before there was a FEMA? The answer is I have no idea. The honest answer is, Mark, I have no idea. Somehow, some way, this country survived for all these years without FEMA. You tell me how and why. 888-971-SAGE. I'm Larry Elder. And I'm walking
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10: Fox News, I'm John Saucier. NATO Secretary General Mark Rutte meeting with President Trump in Washington today ahead of next month's NATO summit in Turkey. The president criticizing the alliance and says he just needs one thing from NATO allies.
11: I just want their loyalty. We don't need their money. We don't need anything. We have the most powerful military in the world by far. But I just want loyalty. You know, we're so loyal to them.
10: The NATO Secretary General defending the alliance.
12: I do agree there's reason for disappointment. Absolutely. But my argument is this. These are isolated cases.
10: The president has been critical of NATO for not helping the U.S. secure the Strait of Hormuz. European leaders stressed NATO's defensive alliance, and the U.S. and Israel didn't consult with them before starting the war. Camp Mystic filing for Chapter 11 bankruptcy reorganization. The filing comes nearly a year after flooding in the Texas Hill Country killed 25 campers and two teenage counselors at this Christian camp for girls. 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
15: Thanks for making the Talk of the Quad Cities KQ&A your choice for your Friday. I'm Marty Myers with a check of your news brought to you by Bradshaw Family Dental. The fate of proposed city charter revisions lies in the hands of Prescott voters on November 3rd.
2: The City Charter Committee had brought forward the revisions to council, two of them involving a majority to elect in a primary, and the appointment of a city judge were approved in March, but discussion took place on five more on Tuesday. Regarding the term length of the city judge, Councilwoman Mary Fredrickson raised a concern about the contract and performance review.
16: But the contract renews in 2 years, so is it a matter of saying that the performance will be reviewed annually? And the contract renewed every 2 years? Because we wouldn't really be reviewing annually the contract. The contract will be what it is.
2: That amendment will be back before council on June 23rd for further discussion. Mayor Kathy Rusin gave thanks following approval of the other amendments.
17: I'd like to congratulate the council. This is a momentous shift in council policy. And I hope that everyone realizes that we are pivoting to do what's best for the people of Prescott.
2: Another amendment regarding development agreement restrictions will also be back for more discussion and consideration on June 23rd. I'm Bill Monroe reporting.
15: Prescott and Chino Valley Unified School District officials are helping to make sure no kids or teens go hungry this summer.
18: 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Abaya Judd Elementary School on Williamson Valley Road is also offering breakfast from 7:30 to 8:30 and lunch from 11 to noon Monday through Thursday through June 18th. 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I'm Lindsay Draper reporting.
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15: Your KQNA weather forecast for Prescott and the Quad Cities for today. We'll see 90 degrees with mostly sunny skies. Tonight, partly cloudy and 65. For your Saturday, a 30% chance of thunderstorms, a high of 89 degrees. Hot and 102 degrees for Cottonwood and the Verde Valley today. You'll see partly cloudy skies with 69 degrees overnight. And Saturday, a 50% chance of thunderstorms, your high 100 degrees. Have a great Friday. 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
5: 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I am Larry Elder. 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Dan Goldman, who was one of the managers, a prosecutor for one of Donald Trump's impeachment trials, Trump hater, has lost his primary to another Jewish politician who's been harshly critical of Israel. Dan Goldman does not believe that Israel has engaged in genocide, and apparently that's his problem. So now he's been defeated by a harder left Jew named Bran Lander, who said this about Dan Goldman, number 24.
30: Yeah, I mean, look, I think Dan Goldman knows that he's out of step with his district on this issue. He voted for every single standalone aid package to Israel to fund all the 2,000-pound bombs that, you know, destroyed all of the schools and hospitals in Gaza. I've made clear I'll sign on to the Block the Bombs Act and the Ceasefire Compliance Act, neither of which he has, and I won't vote for any more money for Israel while it's violating Palestinian human rights and international law. That's a pretty stark difference, and it's one that Democratic voters are really clear about.
5: Mind-numbing. Mind-numbing. Israel just went to war in Gaza just because they were just grouchy that day. Attacked on October 7 in the most vicious way since the Holocaust. 1,400 Jews killed, hundreds taken hostages. And he's talking about the hospitals that were bombed. Are you aware Hamas puts military operations beneath hospitals so that people like this will then complain that Israel has engaged in inappropriate warfare? What an idiot. Now, he also brought out the F word. No, not that one. Fascism. Number 21.
30: Last Thursday, I gave a name to that spirit that has been moving in New York City. I said it was solidarity.
0: Yes. Yeah.
30: I said it was the force we need to vanquish our biggest foes.
0: Yes.
30: And I don't mean Wemby and the Spurs. Solidarity is the force that we need to vanquish Trump's fascism.
0: Yes.
30: Wow. To abolish ICE.
0: Yes.
30: Stand up to the billionaires who are rigging our economy against us.
5: Once again, referring to a democratically elected man as a fascist. Every time he coughs up a hairball, he gets sued by the courts. Has he refused to abide by a ruling? Has he sent brown shirts and stormtroopers into the streets, as happened during fascist Germany, to round up and kill enemies? Has he shut down media outlets? Has he confiscated firearms so that citizens can't take up against a fascist government that's engaging in alleged tyranny? And again, this man is Jewish. Abolishing ICE? Are you serious? Zoran Mamdani, number 31.
1: What are two specific examples of federal policies that they could change with their votes, given that we're talking about four socialists?
3: No, I think what we can see in their candidacies and what we will see in their leadership is a commitment to humanity. And when it comes to domestic policy, I know that for many of them, one clear area of concern is the cruelty of ICE. You've heard from a number of not just the candidates who became congresspeople last night, but rather candidates across the country, the need to abolish ICE. It's something that I've echoed myself.
5: So, get this straight. Minimum of 10 million people intentionally allowed in the country during the Biden administration. Some people put the number as high as 20 million. Some of them convicted murderers in their own countries. Some of them on the terror watch list. But we should abolish ICE. Everything that you don't like about ICE was done during the Obama years. Everything. Including streets, sweeps in the streets. Did anybody accuse Barack Obama of engaging in fascism? He was called, by the way, deporter-in-chief by Luis Gutierrez, a Democrat congressman from Illinois, who was very angry about all the people that Barack Obama deported. And this candidate who defeated Dan Goldman in the primary and will very likely be the Democrat elected in New York has made a promise. Number 32.
30: Look, we need to make clear what the fights are we're going to stand up for. I gave one example last night. I think one of the best things that Democrats did in a unified way last year was to make the shutdown, the government shutdown, you know, a fight about the health care subsidies. I think next year, I think we should tell people this fall, is we're going to make that what we fight in the budget for next year. We're not going to vote for a budget that doesn't restore health care subsidies on the exchanges to bring people back their health care, Medicare, Medicaid, subsidies for small businesses and working people's on the exchange. We won't vote for a budget that doesn't do that. And then let's go fight and deliver it and hold out till the end this time.
5: Abir Kawas, K-A-W-A-S, is a Muslim activist, also an endorsed Mamdani candidate, criticized the U.S. system of, quote, capitalism, racism, white supremacy, and Islamophobia, end of quote. Number 18.
0: And finding that, like, you know, the system of capitalism and racism and white supremacy, et cetera, have all, and Islamophobia have all been used, you know, to colonize lands, right, to take resources from other people. And so this is like a long trajectory. And we're just seeing the manifestations of that continuation, right, with 9/11. And so a lot of times when people are asking us to respond about, you know, attack, right, when if you look back, like, historically, right, you know, a lot of us come from lands that were colonized, lands where wars are being waged, right, and a lot of times because of U.S. policy or the policies in Europe. And so I find that we can connect over that, but then also that the idea that we have to apologize for, like, a terror attack that, like, a couple of people did, and then there is no apologies or reparations for genocide and for slavery, et cetera, is something that I kind of find, like, reprehensible.
5: Where do you start? Where do you start with that? Here's Speaker Johnson, the rise of what John Fetterman called the dirtbag left. Number 35.
4: You saw the result of this latest, these primary elections for the Democrat Party. The headlines this morning say it all. I've got a collection of them here. Socialist earthquake, one of them said. Mamdani candidates sweep New York House races. These are socialists. These are Marxist in their ideology. Next headline, Mamdani hails new chapter for Democrats, one of the chyrons said this morning on the news. Hakeem Jeffries, my counterpart, you know, the Democrat leader here in the House, was booed at some of these return parties last night. You saw that on social media and some of the clips. When he was being interviewed on the screen, the crowds in New York, in his own backyard, in the Bronx, in one of these districts, were booing him. And they shouted, "You're next." Hakeem Jeffries has a tall task ahead of him right now. He's got to go out and somehow make a credible pitch to Democrat establishment donors that that's a good national investment right now. That's a tough one to make. He has just proven that he cannot even hold the line in his own backyard. How can he possibly defend against the Marxist march around the country in these other districts? This is not your father's Democrat Party, as we see all the time. Last night, among the incumbents who lost, Adriano Espia, who's chair of the Democrats' Hispanic Caucus, Dan Goldman, who was mocked for his Jewish heritage in a coffee shop in New York and maligned online because of that. The Democrat Party, the socialists, the Marxists, have nominated some of the most radical candidates to ever run for office, and they're running for Congress. The insurgent left is on the rise. I was reminded all last night and this morning about the warning, the admonition from...
5: Scary. Absolutely scary. 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

0: We hold these truths to be self-evident. Most Americans know these words, but have you ever read the entire Declaration of Independence? 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What about your children, your friends, and your neighbors? 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So this Independence Day, gather your family, friends, or neighbors and read the Declaration together at a picnic, at the beach, or before the fireworks. 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
9: 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Melinda is in Rancho Cucamonga. Melinda, you're on the Larry Elder Show. Thank you so much for calling.
10: Hi. Jewish people would have helped put Mamdani in office. Why? And they generally, I don't know, I always run into them, and they always vote Democrat. Why do they vote for their haters to put them in office?
9: Well, that's an excellent question. I'm not sure what percentage of Jews in New York voted for Mamdani, but he got a considerable percentage of them, especially younger Jews. Dennis Prager and I have talked about this for decades, why Jews